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23: Great radio stations all over. Polo's here, along with CJ, in for Sam. It is the Joe Pags Show. Glad to have you. Chris Fenton at the bottom of the hour. He's a guy that is a movie producer. Talking about Hollywood being sent overseas, or outsourcing Hollywood, or outsourcing entertainment. Doesn't make any sense. How do you bring entertainment manufacturing back into the United States? We talk about that. And then in the middle of it all, it turns out we grew up like 2 minutes from each other in South Florida. Just started talking about, hey, where did you go? What did you do? The whole thing was very interesting. It's a cool conversation with Chris. Make sure you stick around at the bottom of the hour. He's got some really good solutions about bringing back really big movie stars and bringing back production into the United States. I don't watch a ton of sports. I watch the finals, obviously. We talked a lot about the Spurs. Go Spurs, go. I'm a Yankees fan if I am watching baseball. Ended up watching a Boston Red Sox game the other day. Just happened to be on, and I put it on. I think it was the Red Sox versus the Texas Rangers in Fenway Park. And CJ and I were just talking about this. There was a contingent from Scotland who was there to watch the World Cup, who was in the stands at Fenway Park, just really making a raucous crowd. It was awesome. They were chanting soccer chants. I mean, CJ, have you seen the actual videos of this? It was actually very cool.
24: Yeah, I did.
23: I mean, it was pretty awesome. Now, you've got friends overseas. Do you know what they were chanting?
24: I don't.
23: Hey, football rocks. I'm from Scotland. I mean, who knows?
24: Yeah, something. Yeah.
23: A lot of guys wearing kilts and stuff. It was all very interesting, but it was cool because it brought a certain electricity to the atmosphere. It was an okay game as it was, but it was really cool to see that on the stand. So the people are rallying around sports more than they did when Colin Kaepernick was kneeling and flopping around and being an idiot during the national anthem. People were questioning Victor Wembanyama and why he was crossing his arms during the national anthem. I didn't take offense to it because I don't think that it was what people were pretending it was. I think that that's just traditionally what he does. He was out there. His eyes were closed. His head was down. I mean, he wasn't doing anything. I didn't think disrespectful. But that said, if you're not going to use sports as a political tool, I think a lot of people come back to it. I really do. I think a lot of people come back to sports if you're not going to use it as politics somehow. Unfortunately, People are using sports as politics again. For some reason, every year, a bunch of people do something they call Pride Month. Pride Month is where you have to recognize who people like to sleep with. Don't know what that's all about. No idea. You want to have relations with somebody of the same gender? We're proud of you for a month. Don't get it. I don't know why that seeps into sports or movies or TV shows or fill in the blank. It doesn't make sense. Now, NFL will do, I think October, and I could be wrong about this, but I think it's October, they'll wear more pink to sort of support women who are fighting breast cancer. That makes sense. I like that. But if you're celebrating the fact that people have made a decision about who they're going to sleep with, and you think all of your sports teams have to do that, it doesn't make sense to me. I actually think it's kind of dumb. But here's the story from the Associated Press. And one wonders, will they be fair about the story? Because it turns out Major League Baseball is celebrating LGBTQ or LGBTQ XYZ 1-2++ spirit or something. They're celebrating it by welcoming people to the ballpark if they like to sleep with certain people, I guess. It's very strange to me. Here's the headline. AP photos, MLB team celebrate LGBTQ plus community with ballpark pride nights. Woo! You like to sleep with those people. All but one Major League Baseball team will celebrate pride nights this season as a show of support for LGBTQ plus fans. MLB has been a leader among the four major pro U.S. sports in hosting pride nights, in part because its regular season overlaps with Pride Month in June. 29 teams are set to welcome LGBTQ plus fans for designated games this season. Many adopt rainbow-colored uniforms, patches, or logos, set up special signage around ballparks, and invite guests including community leaders and drag performers. Woo! Yes! Uh-huh. By the way, there are 30 MLB teams. Paul, who do you think the one team is that doesn't celebrate it?
0: I'm sure it's not San Francisco.
23: It's definitely not San Francisco. Any ideas who it is?
0: Maybe a team in Florida.
23: CJ, any idea what team it is that doesn't celebrate Pride?
24: I do not know. Sorry.
23: It was kind of a softball, pun intended, Polo. Kind of a softball. Texas Rangers.
0: Rangers. That's a little surprising.
23: I mean, really? You thought the Rangers would because they're in Arlington?
0: I mean, just because.
23: Even the Dallas Cowboys during the whole kneeling during the national anthem thing, Jerry Jones brought out the team. They all knelt before the national anthem. Then they all stood for the national anthem to show the pride. So they figured out a way. He's figured out a way to circumvent it. And I don't know who owns the Texas Rangers today. I'm sure I could find it out easily, but I'm glad they don't. Why would they? It seems silly to support and show support for people. Hey, you like to sleep with that guy? Let's have a month for you. The Texas Rangers are the only franchise that does not host a Pride Night. The team said in a statement to the Associated Press that it's committed to making everyone feel welcome and included. And that means in our ballpark, at every game, and in all we do for both our fans and our employees. Pride Nights have drawn some pushback in recent years in baseball and beyond, chiefly from those who oppose LGBTQ plus inclusivity. On religious grounds, several NHL players opted out of wearing rainbow-colored jerseys on their team's Pride Nights earlier this season. And baseball has also had some players refuse to participate and speak out against specific elements of the celebrations. I mean, there's no reason to have a month where we honor who you like to sleep with, what your orientation is, whether you're confused about your gender. None of that is necessary. It's actually stupid. But there's another piece to this controversy. Some Major League Baseball players have said, I'm not doing Pride Night, and they're forced to wear hats or jerseys or something that has a rainbow on it. They're forced to. And Major League Baseball is now considering some sort of punishment or something because some players, like on the cap, and San Francisco is a team that you mentioned, Polo, on the San Francisco cap, the pitcher decided, I'm going to add a Bible verse. So the cap has a rainbow on it for the San Francisco logo. And he put a Bible verse on it. Here's that story, also from the AP. I wonder if the AP will say what the Bible verse is, because what these players are doing is actually very, very smart, man. It's masterful. MLB warns players about altering uniforms after Giants pitchers add Bible verses on Pride Night. It's a picture of a guy with a Bible verse. The Bible verse, it says Genesis 9:12-16. Out of San Francisco, Major League Baseball has warned players about writing on their uniforms after San Francisco starter Landon Roop, I'm not sure, you might say Raup, I'm not sure he pronounces it, and two other pitchers added Bible verses to their Pride Night caps last week. Raup or Roop started the 5-1 loss to the Chicago Cubs on Friday night with the Gen 9:12-16 written on his cap. A portion of the Bible verse overlapped the rainbow San Francisco logo players wore for the Pride Night. San Francisco relievers JT Brubaker and Ryan Walker also added Bible verses to their caps. The same Bible verses, by the way, I'll add. Another Giants pitcher, left-hander Sam Hentges or something, wore the team's standard black cap with the orange logo instead of the Pride Night version. MLB issued a warning about future violations of the league's uniform policy. Quote, the writing on the cap violates our rules and are consistent. And consistent with normal practices, we have warned the players about future violations, MLB said in its original statement. The league issued another statement Tuesday to elaborate, quote, to be clear, this routine verbal warning not to wear the hat in future games is not disciplinary and had absolutely nothing to do with the content of the message, MLB said. We respect the players' right to free expression. However, writing of any kind with any message is prohibited per Major League Baseball's uniform regulations, which provides in part that a player may not write, attach, blah, blah, blah, blah, blah, blah, blah, blah, blah, blah, blah, blah, blah, blah, blah, blah, blah, blah, blah, blah, blah, the writer wrote. You know what they left off? The Associated Press? You know what they left off? What those Bible verses are. Think about that. For some reason, the players all put Genesis 9:12-16 on their caps. That's interesting. What does that mean? Now, again, the cap already has been altered because some idiot put a rainbow logo instead of the San Francisco logo. So already it's been altered from what it normally would be. But we have to welcome people because they like to have relations with certain people. We have to welcome them and high five. Hey, you're doing that other dude? Great. That's okay. But the logo being a rainbow and then the Bible verses are connected. So I looked it up on Grok to make sure that I was correct about this. So I always want to be right, if I can be. Genesis 9:12-16 from the King James Version says, in verse 12, or section 12, and God said, this is the token of the covenant which I make between me and you and every living creature that is with you for perpetual generations. 13. I do set my bow in the cloud, and it shall be for a token of a covenant between me and the earth. 14. And it shall come to pass when I bring a cloud over the earth that the bow shall be seen in the cloud. 15. And I will remember my covenant, which is between me and you and every living creature of all flesh. And the water shall no more become a flood to destroy all flesh. 16. And the bow shall be in the cloud, and I will look upon it, that I may remember the everlasting covenant between God and every living creature of all flesh that is upon the earth. The bow promised by God is the rainbow. Keep in mind, these ridiculous teams are using the rainbow as some source of pride in people being gay or trans or bi or something. So when the Major League Baseball players decided they would put those verses on their cap, they were literally saying, my religion says this is what the rainbow is. Did anybody else report that? Maybe they did. Maybe everybody did. I know the Associated Press didn't, which is a collection of reports from around the globe that are used by TV stations, radio stations, newspapers, magazines, online websites. Did anybody else report that those verses that they're in trouble for having on their cap literally say what people who believe in God believe the rainbow is? It's a sign from God. That's what it is. And you damn straight they should be able to wear it when you're taking that rainbow and making it something that's political or about sexual orientation or about sexual confusion or about gender confusion. God sent the rainbow And I've been saying this forever. The fact that the alphabet organizations have tried to co-opt it and have been successful in co-opting it, I was not happy with that from the beginning. So these players are saying, you want to put a rainbow on my cap? I'm going to tell people why there's a rainbow on my cap, because God put it there. Not because of something that's some strange social experiment that you want to kiss up to somebody because of who it is they like to have relations with. 833-JOE-PAGS, 833-563-7247. 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My interview, my full interview with Sheriff Richard Mack about how George Soros and people like him are trying to murder America is up and running. Just go to joepags.com/YouTube, joepags.com/YouTube right now. 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
23: Glad to have you. Thanks. I appreciate you stopping by. It is the Joe Pags Show. Chris Fenton at the bottom of the hour. Don't miss a second of that. It's a pretty cool interview because the guy knows a lot about movies. He's a movie maker. He's a producer. And he's a guy who is saying that we are outsourcing like 60% of our production. 60%. That's crazy to me. So we'll have that at the bottom of the hour. Don't miss a second of that. 833-JOE-PAGS, 833-563-7247, joepags.com. Hillary Clinton said something stupid, and many of you will say, well, that's not surprising. Keep in mind, Hillary Clinton has been an election denier since 2016. Yes, she conceded that night. That's what the left always goes to. But Hillary Clinton also has been saying that she really did win, or she should have won, or has blamed everybody for why she didn't end up being inaugurated. At the end of the day, you got that ass kicked because you were a horrible candidate. As much as you tried to win, you didn't win because the American people weren't falling for the okey-doke. But Hillary Clinton continues to say stupid things. Now she's got an opinion on why Kamala Harris didn't win. Kamala Harris didn't win. Let me make this as clear as I can. Because she got over $2 billion to spend on a campaign. Kamala Harris didn't win because she was a ridiculous candidate. Ridiculous. I pray to all that is holy, please let Kamala Harris be the nominee again. Because that would be an easy one for any number of great candidates we'll have on the right. But Hillary Clinton cannot get out of her own way. Hillary Clinton is convinced that Joe Biden is at fault.
11: He made a terrible mistake. He made a terrible mistake for himself, his legacy, and for the country. He had said that he would not run again. And, you know, counterfactual narratives are always a bit tricky. But I believe if he had kept to that plan and said in, say, the late summer of 23 that he wasn't going to run, that he was going to pass, you know, the torch to the next generation, we would have had a real contest. And very sadly, I believe whoever emerged from that contest, whether it was the vice president or a governor or a senator or anybody else, would have beaten Donald Trump. So I think it was a terrible miscalculation on the part of President Biden. But once he didn't move and did not, you know, admit that he had said he was going to step aside and then decided not to and held on for as long as he did, we were in a terrible dilemma.
23: Now, I watched that very closely. I don't remember him saying, I'm not going to run again, and then deciding to run again. I don't think he said that until he decided not to run again. And he was actually pushed out by people like Pelosi and people like Hillary Clinton. But her saying that anybody else could have beaten Trump is actually kind of stupid, because $2 billion, you know, it can be a rock on the side of the road can beat somebody in an election if you got $2 billion to spend. Kamala Harris didn't win because she was a horrible, ridiculous candidate. Talking about horrible and ridiculous, CNN doesn't really do news anymore. I'm going to play you at least a part of this news report. They literally had somebody go out and grab a sample of the water in the reflecting pool that President Trump had fixed and to have it tested. I kid you not.

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0: movies are made, where they're being produced, you would say Hollywood. You might even say, you know, in Texas, where a lot of people want to come and start doing some movies. So you might say Georgia. You might say New York City. What if I told you that 60% of the movies and the production is being done in a country that doesn't like us? That's true. I got that information from Chris Fenton. He's the producer of Bad Counselors. Got to go and see that movie. He's also author of Feeding the Dragon. Fenton-IBSC.com is the website. Chris, good to see you.
1: Hey, great to be back on with the best voice in creator community. So I'm totally honored.
0: I'm the one who's honored. It's a privilege. Thank you. Let's get into what I just said. You informed me, you educated me that we're not making all the movies here. The number is 60%. What does that relate to? 60% of the production? 60% of the actual filmmaking? What is going on with that 60% number?
1: Yeah, I mean, I think a lot of your audience probably is not a big fan of, say, California and Los Angeles, and probably is not a big fan of what we normally think of in terms of Hollywood. But when you think of the entertainment and the film and television industry as a whole, you need to think of it as a manufacturing hub. And the manufacturing of film and television employs about 3 million Americans across the country. Now, we've offshored 60% of that over recent years. It started back in the mid-90s when Canada started to put these big national incentives to lure our studios up there. But now over 80 countries have national level subsidies that are competing with us here, and we don't have one on a federal level. Now, the important part is when you think of where these manufacturing hubs are for the TV and film production, a majority of them are actually in the heartland. Georgia's probably the largest of them all. Then you got North Carolina, South Carolina, Tennessee, Kentucky, Texas, Louisiana, et cetera. This is not a California issue, and that's something very important to know.
0: Well, let me ask you this then, because that's very interesting. You're right. We're not big fans of the governance, at least of L.A. and of California, although it's a great state and there are a lot of good people there. But one would assume that if jobs are going offshore, they would be leaving Hollywood and Los Angeles proper. But you're saying it's not. I mean, those states that you just mentioned sound like red states to me. Is that really happening? And if so, why?
1: That's 100% the case. Well, I mean, just in L.A., we've lost over 50,000 jobs just in the last 3 years. 58% of our television production has left us since 2022. Those are pretty crazy numbers.
0: Yeah.
1: But when you look down in Georgia, for instance, where they have some of the greatest facilities on earth, for instance, like Trilith Studios just outside of Atlanta, 31 sound stages, 1,000 acres of backlot. It's huge. It's bigger than any of the studios out here. They're down to that Atlanta area, down to about a 25% occupancy. 75% of the facilities there are either underutilized or completely empty. That's all happened in the last 4 years.
0: What is the China angle? Is China incentivizing movie making there? Because I think the last time we spoke, and it's been a while, and I apologize about that, but I think the last time we spoke, you were saying that China was actually directing what the studios were doing in Hollywood. In fact, owned and operated or at least subsidized by China. So they could change what movies were, what the moral value system was out of those movies and so on. So is that what we're talking about when we talk about China's inclusion here? Or did they literally take a lot of the production over to China proper where the CCP gets some sort of control of it?
1: Well, believe it or not, we're pretty much spread out over 80 nations worldwide. Wow. A lot of stuff is in Canada, Australia, South Africa, some in China, some in, say, Bulgaria or various Eastern European countries, a lot in the UK. So it's pretty spread out. China itself is a real conundrum for Hollywood and something that we placated for way too long, and now it's bit us in the ass. If you look at, say, when I was last on the show, I talked about probably the decade prior and how we were essentially taking advantage of the golden goose, which was that market.
0: Yes.
1: And part of the way to get movies into that market was to create narratives and messaging that Beijing wanted told in the movies, in these Hollywood movies that were made for the United States, that were made for Europe. We were telling stories that were dictated to us by Beijing in those films in order to get access to their market. Not only that, we also had to teach them how to make their own movies. So we helped them become a world-class film industry themselves. When I talk to you, if we went back, say, 5 years prior to that, U.S. was responsible for, say, 80 cents on every dollar made in that market. Today, it's less than 5 cents.
0: Wow, that's unbelievable. I think that we probably saw this all come to a head with that John Franco movie that China, Sony actually gave into China and said, we're not going to do this because they were actually showing, I think, North Korea in a bad light. And didn't they release that like virtually instead of even putting it in theaters? What was that all about?
1: Yeah, so that was the remake of that fantastic movie from the 80s called Red Dawn, where right. the Wolverines, you know, fought back essentially this, you know, military from South America or whatever that was taking over the U.S. In the remake, it was actually a Chinese military force that took over the U.S. and the Wolverines had to fight them back. When Beijing found out that the movie was made with China as a villain in the film, they threatened to blackball every single person, studio, financier, production company, et cetera, involved with that movie from ever having business in the China market again.
0: Wow.
1: And when you think about it now, you have vertically integrated companies, say Disney or Universal. So it's like not about just the movie itself. If you blackball a Disney from China, you're blackballing their merchandise, you're blackballing their magnificent theme park right outside of Shanghai, which is, by the way, owned 57% by the Chinese government.
0: Of course.
1: Same thing for Universal. There's a lot of big tentacles that they have ingrained in our multinationals here, where our multinationals have to comply with their directives.
0: I mean, John Cena literally said, our movie's going to premiere in the country of Taiwan. And China had a fit, and he actually apologized in Chinese because he called Taiwan a country. So are we taking the tentacles that China had out? Are they no longer as powerful as they were, or is it the same old thing? Because it sounds like there is a process to stop them from having so much sway in what it is that we produce.
1: All right. Well, to answer your question, it's a tricky one, but it's a great question. Are we still complying with Beijing directives? Yes, we are in terms of, and by the way, I'm not throwing myself in the mix, but I'm telling you, the Hollywood industry is. They are complying with Beijing directives in terms of trying to avoid anything sensitive to Beijing, something that's critical of Beijing, something that they know you can't show in China, like, say, a villain that's Chinese in a James Bond movie or a criminal that gets away from the cops. You can't show any of that. That is censored in Hollywood to make sure China's okay with it. But what we aren't doing anymore, which is the kind of stuff that I talked to you about last time, which is, say, in Iron Man 3, we were purposely putting in China subplots into the movie to placate Beijing. Or in the movie Looper with Bruce Willis and Joseph Gordon-Levitt, we actually changed the future of where the world was moving in a utopian sense to right. China when it originally was in the script as France.
0: Very, very interesting. It is Chris Fenton. Go and check out Bad Counselors. If they go to fenton-ibsc.com, do they find that movie, or where do they find that?
1: No, what they should do is go to badcounselors.com. Tickets okay. are on sale now. It comes out July 22nd. So get out there, buy tickets. This is a family comedy that parents can take their kids to, feel good about it. It's a nostalgia summer camp movie. I'm sure you spent some summers at summer camp. Oh, yeah. It brings back a lot of those memories. But then every kid that goes absolutely loves it because they're literally going through it for the next couple months right now. And we come out right after Chris Nolan's The Odyssey. So we're calling it the Summer of Badassy.
0: Nice. I love it. It is Chris Fenton. Go check that out, badcounselors.com. I did not go to summer camp. We didn't have the wherewithal, but I did go to band camp, and I was marching out in the hot sun in Florida. So I do. We have great camping memories, and I can't wait to go see this movie. Let me ask you something off the beaten path. When I was growing up, bar none, Burt Reynolds was the biggest movie star on the planet. If Burt Reynolds did the movie, it was going to do big business. I don't care if it was Smokey the Bandit or The End or what was the one, Sharky or something. I mean, this, if the guy did
1: Cannonball
0: the movie,
1: Run.
0: Cannonball Run. I mean, and there were a bunch of friends getting drunk and acting stupid in the movies. And you had Dean Martin showed up and Dom DeLuise was always getting smacked around. Burt Reynolds was the biggest star. Didn't matter what he did. He was going to make that movie a big time box office, success. Today, I don't see that. Now, I can name Clooney and Brad Pitt and a few people that I guess are A-list stars, but it almost seems as though the franchises are taking over. Is that a good thing, do you think? Do we have a star that if they sign on to it, it's going to do great?
1: Well, I grew up in South Florida, so I remember Burt Reynolds being the biggest star we knew that was nearby. And I remember my dad taking me to Phil Foster Park on Singer Island to go watch Smoke and the Bandit getting
0: okay,
1: shot.
0: Okay, stop. I got
1: to
0: stop you right now. I got to stop you. I grew up in Palm Beach County. I'm from Lake Worth. I went to Atlantic High School and St. Louis High School. I actually played my saxophone on the Empress, which was a boat that went up and down the Intercoastal, and we took off from Phil Foster Park. I kid you not, Riviera Beach. So you and I, what do we grow up next to each other? I think I'm older than you are, yeah. But I mean, it's like Burt Reynolds. I actually was sitting at my high school when he was filming one of the movies, and they were using it as the set, and we watched him walk in to do whatever movie it was. By then, he was already limping because of all the stunts that he did. But no, he lived right in Jupiter, and I actually played at the Burt Reynolds backstage lounge. I played my saxophone and flute with a little group that was a little trio there. Charles Nelson Reilly hit on me once at that. I kid you not. We have all. He said Charles would like to meet you, and I was like 17. I was like, I don't really want to meet him. So he didn't say he was hitting on me, but I had no idea that we had this connection. Now that we've told the audience all of our business, talk to me about it.
1: I got to one up you, or maybe not one up you, but another relevant story. So I grew up in Palm Beach, on Palm Beach Shores, which was a little town at the bottom of Singer Island.
0: Yeah.
1: Across the Palm Beach Inlet from the Kennedy compound, right?
0: Nice.
1: And, I went to a school called the Benjamin School growing up, and I was in band and I played the alto sax. And every year we would play the holiday, the holiday cheer at the Twin City Mall in Lake Park at the Palm Beach Lakes Mall down in West Palm Beach, which was down by the West Palm Beach Auditorium.
0: It was called the Palm Beach Mall, but it was on Palm Beach Lakes Boulevard. Go ahead.
1: Yeah. So anyway, I think we might have been in the same sort of competing bands at one point too. So who knows?
0: Dude, I played with the Coasters. I was the saxophone guy with the Coasters at the Breakers and all up and down. What's funny though is
1: did you ever play at the Burt Reynolds Dinner Theater?
0: Yes, I played at the backstage lounge, which was at the theater.
1: Oh, okay.
0: So they would go into the theater, and then all the players would come over and relax. Like John Wayne's son was there, David Wayne. You had all these people that were stars. We were sort of in the corner playing some smooth jazz, you know, the entire time. I was 17, and again, the viewers don't care about this, but why the hell not? And I got it written up in the Palm Beach Post, excellent saxophones and fair flute. I never played flute out again after that. I didn't. I only played saxophone from then on. Yeah.
1: I bet you had did you have a baritone voice too? Were you in chorus at all or any of that stuff?
0: I sang at some local churches, I suppose, but the lines that I had to do were, I mean, it got boring after I wasn't like singing songs, I was at Palm Beach Junior College, which is now like Palm Beach State University or whatever. And, I was a music major. I was a saxophone performance major. So we grew up next door to each other. We had no idea. This is why I have you on. All right, so let's get it back. Burt Reynolds, huge star then. Do big stars matter anymore? And if not, why not? We kind of liked having our stars.
1: Yeah, the big stars are really the IP right now, right? So the intellectual property, the brands, the studios are such big corporations that really they've only learned how to recently take out these big $200 million tent poles. And for the most part, they got to be IP driven franchises, you know, like Fast and Furious Part 10 or, you know, a Marvel movie, that kind of a thing. The only real IP out there as far as an individual is concerned or the equivalent is probably Chris Nolan as a director, maybe Steven Spielberg. You know, it's really about, hey, are you going to go see the latest Marvel movie? You're going to go see the latest Chris Nolan movie. If people say that, then you're probably going, well, wait a minute. If it's a person, maybe they are a star, right? Like the latest Tom Cruise movie or the latest, you don't really hear Timothy Chalamet, although he is a movie star, but he's not really somebody where, oh, I'm going to go see the next Chalamet movie.
0: Well, yet. he's more known as a Knicks fan right now, I think. What's interesting about all that is it did draw me to the movie. I knew Sylvester Stallone was going to be in it, whether it was Rocky or Rambo. I don't know how the guy did two different characters that both really, really worked well. Or Arnold Schwarzenegger or you know, as I said, Burt Reynolds. I mean, today, maybe it's The Rock and Kevin Hart and that combination that works very, very well. But we kind of want that, don't we? I mean, why not go back to that? Because I know that you're saying movies are costing $250 million and they're not even making a profit. They were making great profits when they had a really great star.
1: Yeah, well, you know what's interesting about Chalamet too is that like there's a lot of knock on Hollywood for being overly woke or, you know, so left-leaning or liberal or progressive or whatever. It's not making movies for everybody. Chalamet could have easily been one of those kind of stars where you're like, oh, he's tall and wavy and he doesn't really look like a, you know, a Burt Reynolds or a Rock. But he went out of his way to really build up that Heartland audience too, because he's a massive sports fan and he does the ESPN game day and he goes to the SEC games and he's a big Knicks guy and all that stuff. So it's interesting how he's played it in a way where he's trying to get all audiences to enjoy watching his stuff, which I think is really important because you've seen a lot of these stars really bias themselves in one part of the political ideology and then off fans to build somebody into the ability to be essentially a P-driven star. It takes a long time gestating, and it's actually very difficult in today's world because of all the influencer power out there, all the different fragmented sort of ways people are watching content. It's hard to take somebody and build them up the star of, say, a Cruise or Brad Pitt or a Tom Hanks or whatever. And that's why the true stars are actually almost old enough to be our grandparents.
0: Wow. Hey, that's kind of amazing. By the way, there's a little bit of a choppiness, though. Those listening and those watching, a little choppy, but we're here with Chris Fenton. I only had him on so we could talk about our childhood, to be honest with you, and our upbringing, both playing saxophone in Palm Beach County, Florida. Let me ask you this. Can we bring the manufacturing jobs back? And I want to compare it directly to the economic manufacturing that we've seen go offshore as well. President Trump's doing all he can, whether it be tariffs, whether it be, you know, some sort of penalty or punishment for Canada or China for being unfair with us, to incentivize coming back. He's letting you get rid of a tax deduct 100% of the building costs. If you're building a new manufacturing facility or a factory, hiring, if you hire a bunch of people, you get a tax abatement as well. How do you do that with producing movies? Can you bring the 60% that's offshore back on shore? Do you have to incentivize it somehow?
1: Yeah, no, it's a great question. It's actually very inexpensive for the country to do. It's essentially would be an American federal production incentive, which would be a tax credit on top of what already the states have, which would make us competitive with the 80 nations around the world that actually have nationalized credits. The beauty of it, though, is it's only spent if labor is actually hired in the states here, because we already have the infrastructure. There's no spending that's needed to be done to build new sound stages or to have any of the state-of-the-art facilities that we already have. And on top of it, there's no training or any sort of education that's needed because we already have the world-class craftsmen here that have been flying elsewhere to go make movies. So it's a really simple thing to pull off. But Donald Trump, our president, is the only one that can do it right now. And I think this would be a great year to do it because it's the 250th birthday of the United States of America, and we can do a rebirth of USA filmmaking here right now this year. Bring back the good jobs to American workers across the nation. This is not a California and Los Angeles thing. Right. This is red states that have supported Donald Trump. And then you get people like Brian Jack from down in Georgia. And
0: we're back after this on the Joe Pag Show. Stay here.
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0: That is going to do it. Got to get out of here for tonight. 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That is CJ. I'm Joe. Same time, same place tomorrow. Another great show. Go check out the YouTube. Have a good night.
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20: 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I'm Lisa Lacera, Fox News. President Trump signing the Memorandum of Understanding with Iran while in France having a dinner meeting with President Emmanuel Macron.
21: Key points shared by the White House. The U.S. will help develop, quote, at least $300 billion for the reconstruction and economic development of the Islamic Republic of Iran. And the United States of America undertakes to make fully available for the use of frozen or restricted funds and assets of the Islamic Republic of Iran. On a 14-point plan, it's not until point number 8 that you find this. The Islamic Republic of Iran reaffirms that it shall not procure or develop nuclear weapons.
20: Fox's Peter Ducey in Geneva. Pakistan's premier says a formal signing ceremony will still take place on Friday. Georgia's state lawmakers say they will hold off redrawing voting districts.
22: Ahead of a special session, Republican leaders in the Georgia state legislature revealed they would not take up redistricting.
23: Because any changes to our current congressional or legislative districts would not go into effect until 2028, we believe it is prudent to take the appropriate and necessary time to do this important duty the right way and not to rush through it.
22: GOP State Senate President Larry Walker III.
20: Fox's Christian Goodwin. Georgia Governor Brian Kemp called for the redistricting to create boundaries more favorable to Republicans following a Supreme Court decision that struck down a congressional map that was drawn to include a second majority black district in Louisiana. A teenager who was thrown to the ground after a Central Park carriage horse bolted from its driver this afternoon has died. The NYPD says the 18-year-old was in the carriage with three other passengers when the accident happened just before 3 p.m. Earlier this month, a carriage horse died after eating a shrub in the park that's deadly to the animals. 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
20: Members of the House Homeland Security Committee held a field hearing in New Jersey to discuss a controversial ICE holding facility.
27: The forum, led by committee Democrats only, addressed conditions and the existence of Delaney Hall. Newark Mayor Raz Baraka, who was arrested after a protest there last year, said word of poor conditions continue to surface.
28: That describe unsanitary and unsafe living conditions, including concerns about hygiene, food safety, the spread of diseases.
27: Amol Sinha with the ACLU of New Jersey seeks to close Delaney Hall as a detention facility.
29: This is not just an immigrants' rights issue. It's a racial justice issue. It's a human rights issue.
27: New Jersey is suing the GEO Group, which runs Delaney Hall as part of its $1 billion federal government contract. Gernal Scott, Fox News.
20: The Federal Reserve has kept its key interest rate unchanged in its first meeting with new chair Kevin Warsh, though nearly half the central bank's policymakers say they could support a rate hike later this year. Google unveils its new Android version.
0: Google is giving everyone its update to both Android for phones and Wear for smartwatches. Android 17 is promising Google Gemini artificial intelligence to the more advanced phones it's installed in, but for everyone it promises better multitasking by allowing you to put an app you're using into a bubble that takes up only part of the screen. There are increased security features too, including the ability to mark a misplaced phone as lost using Google's Find Hub. Even if someone else has your passcode, you could remotely lock it, requiring a biometric instead. Evan Brown, Fox News.
20: Retail sales rose 0.9%, up from a revised 0.4% gain in April. That's according to new Commerce Department data. Sales got a boost from government tax refunds in both April and May, though economists say that cushion is starting to fade. I'm Lisa Lucera. This is Fox News.
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0: Let's have some fun on a Wednesday, a wonderful Wednesday. All kinds of things happening out there right now. A wannabe senator shares a bank account with his mommy. We'll talk about that. There aren't any more moderate Democrats. Couple great examples of that. Trump is still out there selling the Iran deal, of which a lot of people are displeased. We'll touch on that again today because it's all over the news. Communists continue to create the world of make-believe you think exists or they want you to exist. All that and so much more coming up tonight on the world-famous Jesse Kelly Show. Before we go any further, I want to talk about this terror plot from the other night, which we have brought up a couple times already. But this actually is going to be more about you than about what happened. About you, the kind of country you and I both live in now, and what it means for us going forward. I'll play a little bit of this. This is a James Gagliano, former FBI, talking about
1: drone mitigation is one of the FBI's top priorities. We're actually teaching local law enforcement how to handle those kind of things. Now, we do have active countermeasures. I won't get into the nuts and bolts right, because obviously those are tactics that we don't want to share, but early warning is the big thing. And Lawrence, lastly, the simplicity of this. Don't be lulled to sleep by the simplicity. A good plan, violently executed, this could have been horrible.
0: There's something about human nature that we all share. Good people, bad people, we share this. When we want something, when we are striving to achieve something, and we fail, we fall short, we get smarter. We get smarter and we figure out ways to make it work. This applies to sports. It applies to work. It applies to relationships. It applies to your professional life. This is a very human nature thing. If you want something, I want to be able to hit a baseball really well. And I go out there, company softball game, and I strike out four times. I want to hit that baseball. What am I going to do before the next game? I'm going to figure out what I'm doing wrong. I don't know. The batting cages, do I have to get a private coach or something? I have to take steps to make sure that doesn't happen again because I want it. I want to go out and hit bombs in the company baseball game and talk mess to everybody and get fired. That is my ultimate goal. You understand what I'm saying? All human beings are this way. Even evil ones. You already know, because we've talked about it before, that we have already become a culture of assassination where we were not before. There have been many cultures throughout history that have either become or kind of always were assassination cultures. And when I say assassination culture, this is what I mean. A high enough percentage of the culture believes that killing people is a solution to problems. Therefore, people will be killed on a fairly regular basis. I obviously don't want to live in a country like that. Neither do you, but you're not an assassination person. Neither am I. Neither, none of this was your choice or my choice. Now that the left has become so violent, so convinced they're up against fascists and Nazis and all the other lies that are poured into them, now that they have fully embraced violence as a solution to our problems, we're going to see more assassinations. Do you think Donald Trump is the last GOP candidate who's going to be shot at? Do you think Charlie Kirk is the last figure on the right, politician or otherwise, who's going to be assassinated? Assassinated in broad daylight? Of course you don't think that. You're not naive. You know for a fact that we have become an assassination culture. All right, so that's baked in. I don't like it, you don't like it. Let's accept that. That's baked in right now. Right now, we're an assassination culture. All right. The left believes in violence. They always have. Revolutions are always violent. Good ones and bad ones. Most revolutions are bad anyway, but revolutions you know, to revolt against a current governmental system, to break it, to burn it down, to oust people from power. There's no way to do that nonviolently. Not really. They're always going to, it's going to have violence involved in it. The communists are fighting a revolution in this country, and they are violent. There is a high enough percentage of them who believe in the violence, and they have tried to commit many acts of violence. Now, this is why I wanted to bring up culture of assassination first. When I talk about that, maybe you're tempted to think, I know I am tempted to think this way, so I'm not putting words in your mouth, but I am tempted to think, well, they kind of suck at it. Yes, of course, they got Charlie Kirk. Terrible day. Awful day. Terrible. But they really blow it most of the time. I'm just telling you how I think. Think about it. The congressional softball game. Some Bernie Sanders supporter shows up and his plan was to assassinate multiple GOP members of Congress. He didn't get one. I know there were serious injuries. He didn't get one. Donald Trump, not one, but two assassination attempts. Once got shot in the ear. The other guy didn't get a shot off, unless you count the little exchange of gunfire with the Secret Service. He never fired a shot at Donald Trump. And then we see a picture of the guy and we're like, oh, look at this boob. This guy couldn't kill an ant. Look at this nut job. These people are kooky. And I don't want to put words in your mouth. I convince myself sometimes, because these people are stupid, naturally, just naturally lower IQ people, usually the scum of society type people, because that's who they are, losers, they're not capable. We don't have to be that worried. Oh, I know, they can get somebody here or there. I understand that, but we don't have to be that worried. Remember when a whole group of those people decided to attempt to assassinate a bunch of ICE/Border Patrol guys down in Texas, and they ended up all just getting smoked and arrested, and now they're all going to prison? You and I have become used to, that's how it goes. Yes, they're going to try. Yes, they're violent, but they're too stupid. They're just such losers. They're on drugs. They're not going to be able to do it. You understand what this plot was for UFC, and do you understand how close it was that this thing actually happened? This event was nationally televised. I watched it myself. Well, until I got too tired. Nationally televised. Internationally watched, because UFC is an international sport. Fighters from all over the world. So internationally watched. This was not a plot by one lone goober in his mommy's basement. As of now, 23 co-conspirators in this case. 23 of them. And I'll be honest with you, it was a pretty good plan. It was a pretty good plan. Load up explosives onto some drones. Okay, well, as soon as I say that, maybe you would assume, I know I would assume, all right, they're going to fly some drones over the crowd and drop it on the people. But this group was smart enough to know around the White House, there would clearly be countermeasures that would prevent people from flying a Radio Shack drone over a crowd. They were smart enough to know that. So instead, they wanted to do this. Drop explosives on specific nearby buildings to not only create a panic in the crowd, to create a panic and funnel 3,000 some people through a specific area where snipers had been sent up to gun the people down. That's a good plan. That is a level of sophistication I have not seen before. We're going to just take a minute. This is not designed to freak you out. I'm telling you right now, it's not. It's designed to make you and I aware. We're going to take a minute here in just a second, talk about it again briefly. and talk about what this means for you and me. Before we do that, I want to do this. I want to make sure we're not accepting things about getting older. Things like pain. My old man used to say, you know, getting old ain't for sissies, whenever I'd asked him how he was doing. Because whenever I asked him something, something new was hurting, sore, broken. That's how it goes. He's in his late 60s. 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
0: Ew. It is the Jesse Kelly Show on a wonderful Tuesday. Remember, you can email the show your love, your hate, your death threats on a hump day. Jesse at jessekellyshow.com. So before we get into the rest of it, before I finish up with this whole assassination thing, Jewish producer Chris was just bringing up during the break. I was out, you know, laying out some of the assassination attempts and assassinations we've already seen from the left. And he said, aren't you forgetting some? And I said, what? And he just started listing them. I didn't forget one or two. It happens all the time now. I didn't even mention, and you know what's absolutely sad? I didn't mention it because it didn't even pop into my head that we just had a guy charge the White House Correspondents' Dinner with a shotgun and the intention to wipe out the entire Trump administration. Of course, by the grace of God, he didn't make it, didn't end up killing anybody, but this happens all the time now. I wanted to talk about this just briefly because I wanted to get a couple things across first. I think that we will sadly look back on these days, 5-10 years from now, and I think that we will say to ourselves, ugh, we didn't know how good we had it when all these people were morons. The reason I say that is the more people in law enforcement I talk to about this, the more they convey to me, we are seeing an increasingly elevated level of sophistication and training on the left. It's easy to look at the tranny freak and say he's never held a gun in his life. Are you kidding me? He doesn't even have a life. He spends every weekend at the range getting better, sharper, faster. They're getting better. They're getting more sophisticated. And we all know that communist rhetoric is not going to slow down because Democrat politicians want these things to continue happening. Communist rhetoric will continue to tick up. One, the level of sophistication is there. I wanted to get that across. Two, that means for you and me that we are not going to stop living our lives and doing the things we want to do. If you want to go to a UFC event at the White House, if you can afford a ticket, go to a UFC event at the White House. If you want to go to a big 4th of July celebration, I am, get out there and go to one. You want to go to a Trump rally. You want to go to that. Don't you dare stop living your life because of all this. Jesse, I don't want to fly anymore. Get on the plane and let it fly. How about that? What, Chris? That was a great poem. Get on the plane and let it fly. However, do so going forward with a heightened sense of awareness. And I hate to sound like Grandpa Jesse again. That heightened sense of awareness means when we are out in public, we have got to get off our phones. Last night, show's over. I got from my buddy 2 free tickets to the baseball game. He had season tickets. He was using them. He's like, hey, you want to go see a couple innings? I couldn't get there for the whole thing. But I'm like, I'll go. I throw my son in the car. We go to the baseball game. There's a family, lovely looking family in front of us. Dad, mom, gosh, I think they had 6 kids with them. Happy, can be wonderful, wonderful family. The mom spent the entire game on her phone in one way or the other. And this is what I mean. I'm not just talking about browsing on her phone. When she was watching the game, she was watching it through the camera on her phone, filming every second of the game. When the game, when it was between innings and they're doing all that stuff, you know, dance to get on camera or whatever, that dumb stuff they do at baseball games, and the kids were all dancing, she had her phone out, glued to the stadium TV the whole time. I don't know how she had any battery power left at the end of 2 hours on her phone the entire game. And this is not meant to insult her at all. If you happen to be listening, lady, you have a lovely family. No insult to you. We have become a phone culture. And that's fine. I have a smartphone and I'm on it too much too. I'm not being Grandpa Jesse. I sit down and I wade into the news on my phone. I download podcasts on my phone. I watch stupid things on my phone. I watch baseball games on my phone from time to time. I'm that bad too. Not talking down to you, not lecturing. How often are you aware of your surroundings when you're in public versus being on your phone? When you sit down at a restaurant, have you even laid a single eye on every table there, even glanced at it? Speaking of a restaurant, you're at the restaurant, backs to the door. People walk in. Did you turn around and look at them? I'm not saying you need to be Jason Bourne. Well, I think that guy's 6'2 and clearly is trained jujitsu. I'm not saying that. Did you even bother to look at them? At that baseball game? At church? My wife's always asking because I'm always looking back at the door in church when I sense the door being open. Always. Every single time. She's like, what are you doing? What do you do? Every time someone that door opens, I'm looking back. Do you look back? The communists are not going to be embarrassing failures at terror forever. They are already getting better and better and better.
1: Drone mitigation is one of the FBI's top priorities. We're actually teaching local law enforcement how to handle those kind of things. Now, we do have active countermeasures. I won't get into the nuts and bolts, right, because obviously those are tactics that we don't want to share, but early warning is the big thing. And Lawrence, lastly, the simplicity of this. Don't be lulled to sleep by the simplicity. A good plan, violently executed, this could have been horrible.
0: They're getting better. We keep living, but we do so with a heightened sense of awareness. All right, that's it. Daddy Jesse's done. I swear it's on my life. I'm all done with all that. Now I just want to tell you about Pure Talk. I want to tell you about the cell phone company that doesn't fund Pride Month.

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the Jesse Kelly Show on a Wednesday, a wonderful hump day, and I'm going to get to some emails here in a few. We'll talk about some economic matters. A Senate candidate sharing an account with his mommy.

0: And so much more still to come on the world famous Jesse Kelly Show. I wanted to touch on something that we're probably going to end up staying on all week, because as we've discussed, Trump is going on a sales tour, an international sales tour, selling the Iran deal. Earlier today, the public finally started to see the details of the deal. There was some controversy, to put it mildly.
1: Iran's position has always been that their nuclear program was for civilian purposes. If they come back after the signing of this and say they want to continue to have a civilian nuclear program, yeah, is that acceptable to you?
2: Well, I've said to them always, I say, look, you have probably the third largest oil reserves in the world. What the hell do you need nuclear for? You need nuclear for some electricity. So I've always felt that way. So we've been pretty tough in that. You know, it is a little hard, though, when you say that somebody wants it, other people have it, other adjoining states have it, and you're not letting them have it for purposes of electricity and things like that. It's always a little tough. You have to use a little common sense, please.
0: A lot of people, Iran hawks, hardcore pro-Israel Zionist types, heard a lot of the things Trump's been saying today, and they didn't like it. They winced a little bit. Trump himself sounds, you know, confident like he always does, but also I'm not totally sure we have one yet.
2: You know, deals are amazing. I've done them all my life. I've gone into deals that were 100% and they don't happen. I've gone into deals that there was no chance of getting them done, and it happens, and they happen easily. So you never know with deals, do you? But you're going to find out pretty soon. I think it'll be done. They want to sign. They want to get back to a normal life.
0: They want to sign. Maybe you're seeing that. I thought they signed electronically. Well, that's what they said. Now we're seeing headlines like, Iran peace framework to be signed at a resort on June 19th, the Swiss Foreign Ministry says. I tried to explain before, I'll explain it one more time again in a different way, that this deal was always going to have bad things in it. If you think the Iranian regime is evil, and I do, this deal is going to have things in it that make you go, what? We can't give them that? What? And while everybody else was waving pom-poms, you remember 2 months ago, I was explaining this to you. Donald Trump, 2 months ago, I bet at least, Donald Trump knew this was a bad idea. That's why he stopped the bombing, started a, quote, blockade, and then no matter how belligerent Iran got, he really never really significantly fired it up again till the very, very end of the whole thing. Well, they better shape up, or we're going to, any day now, look, you better, but it never happened. Why was that happening? Why was Trump saying that? Because Trump, as much as I hate saying it, it's still true, and as much as you may hate hearing it, it's still true, was operating with a certain degree of desperation. He walked into something he could not get out of, and he was operating with a certain degree of desperation to end it and get out. And because of that desperation, Iran was always going to get something out of a deal that you didn't like, that I didn't like. If you didn't care about getting a deal, if there was no desperation, then you never give Iran anything. You tell them to go pound sand and don't hand over a dime. Instead, as the more details come out, we're looking and we're like, wait, what? We can't, but you can't give them that money. They're control. Let me explain something. Global oil reserves. Because I've seen people say something to this effect. People who wanted this thing to keep going until, you know, everyone in the regime was gone and there was total regime change. And I totally get that position, by the way. I'm not insulting that position. The people who want that, who wanted that, I've seen them say something to this effect. Whoa. we can have a temporary hike in gas prices. Removing the Iranian regime is worth a little bit of pain at the pump.
3: Have you ever seen that? Have you ever said that? I have a million emails if you'd like me to read them. I'm not going to, but you ever seen or said that? Okay. I think maybe what's happening is, for the people who are honestly saying that, let me assume you're being honest. Some people are liars, but let me assume you're being honest. I think what's happening is people are not understanding what the situation is. So let me explain it in this way. I want you to imagine that there's been an apocalypse of some kind, some sort of apocalypse. China dropped an EMP on our power grid, whatever the case may be, but there's no more power left anywhere, and it's not coming back on anytime soon. Luckily, I have a generator. I have a gas-powered generator. And this generator, I go out, crank her on, power's out, but whoop, lights are on in the Kelly household. Fridge is running. AC is running. Things are going well. For the kids, they're obviously aware that there's been an apocalypse, but there's still cold milk in the fridge, isn't there? If they want to play a video game, they can do that. The TVs work. We have power. But what do you know from that scenario I just laid out? What do you know? We only have so much gas. And when the gasoline runs out, all of this goes away. No more TV, no more lights, no more heat, no more air conditioning, no more nothing. We have a limited amount of time. A limited amount of time. And once time is out, once gas is out, everything goes dark. The kids, because they're kids, they don't get it. But me, I'm the dad. I'm looking at how many gas cans I have sitting in the garage, and they're getting low. I know you remember over the last 3 months, a, quote, spike in gas prices, a temporary spike. Wasn't even that bad. Even ticked down a little at the end. Maybe that convinced you that, okay, it's an extra buck a gallon. $2 a gallon sucks. Can't go see mom this weekend, but no big deal. Everyone can afford that. That is being one of the kids who thinks the TV is going to stay on forever. Iran has the third largest oil reserves in the world. Well, they don't sell it to us. Oil is priced globally. Globally. It's not priced individually as you sell it to them and they sell it to you. The cost of a barrel of oil is priced globally. It is a global commodity. And in fact, I don't even want to put it that way. I'm going to put it a different way because I'm going to try to drive this point home here in a second. Oil isn't a global commodity. It is the global commodity. The global commodity. It's not a couple bucks at the pump. It is so much more to that. You can't possibly comprehend it. I will attempt to explain in a moment. And I think it will explain the desperation and why the deal is crappy, because Trump had to take a crappy deal. Before we get to that, let me talk to you about being a business manager, business owner, HR manager. How much do you have to deal with insurance? How much do you love dealing with insurance? Which policy to get? And you, of course, have to have multiple policies. You can't ever just have one. 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You don't get the Goldilocks plan, do you? You get too much or you get too little. 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

0: It is the Jesse Kelly Show on a fantastic Wednesday. We're going to get to there's no such thing as a moderate Democrat anymore. Emails, sharing a bank account with your mommy at the age of 37, and so much more coming up tonight on the world famous Jesse Kelly Show. I just wanted to again finish this point. As we get more and more details about the deal with Iran, the ugly warts of it are going to continue to be exposed because it's a deal that Iran agreed to, meaning it's a deal that Iran is going to get things from. And you don't like Iran, and I don't like Iran, and we don't like hearing about a deal where Iran gets things. No, we should defeat them entirely. Oil runs the world. If the cost of a barrel of oil is 70 bucks, 80 bucks, we're good to go. Starts to tick up to 100 bucks, there's some economic difficulties. You start flirting with 150, 200, millions of people are going to die from famine. Let me clarify. Let me make sure I repeat that point because a lot of people skip right over it and talk about, it's just a short-term price at the pump. $150 to $250 a barrel oil means millions of people will die. Please keep that in mind. And the reason I bring that up is Trump knows that number. And Trump knows what I just said is true. Now, why didn't that happen? But Jesse, it wasn't even there. Gas prices were actually ticking down a little bit. We were tapping into the global oil reserves to keep the price down as low as it stayed down for as long as it stayed down. It wasn't just the United States of America that was tapping into its oil reserves and draining its oil reserves, scraping the bottom of the barrel. Europe was. Globally, countries were running out of oil. To run out of oil for the world would be the equivalent of you running out of blood. It's the equivalent of the analogy I used earlier of the generator powering the entire house running out of gasoline. Do not undersell what it means to have $150 a barrel oil. And please don't be dishonest about it and say, I can deal with a couple bucks at the pump. We're not talking about a couple bucks down at the local Quick Trip. We're talking about millions of people dying from famine, recessions, depressions, the catastrophic downstream effects of oil, the price of a barrel of oil going through the roof, and Trump knew it. Maybe you'll take issue with it. Too bad, so sad. I give him credit for taking a bad deal. I don't even like the deal. I think it's awful. Clearly, Iran had sanctions laid on them, and Iran was worse off before this whole adventure. I admit that. I wish we could go back to that, where we were economically strangling them and everything. I wish we could go back to that. And so now maybe you're tempted to say, well, Jesse, why would you give Trump credit when he's the one who made the decision? Look, I've made mistakes a whole bunch. When I own them and try to undo them, at least that's something. Yes, it was a humongous mistake. Humongous mistake. Colossal. An unforced error, very similar to COVID. I've compared the two. Listened to the wrong people, made the wrong choice, and walked himself into a minefield. Colossal error. No question about it. But at least this time, he recognized it and tried to walk out of it. Now, can we walk out of it? I don't know. You know, Trump himself is obviously skeptical when you're dealing with a region like that and a regime like that. Who knows?
1: You know, deals are amazing. I've done them all my life. I've gone into deals that were 100% and they don't happen. I've gone into deals that there was no chance of getting them done, and it happens, and they happen easily. So you never know with deals, do you? But you're going to find out pretty soon. I think it'll be done. They want to sign. They want to get back to a normal life.
0: Doesn't sound overwhelmingly confident, but could. And there's nobody in the world who could tell you for sure what's going to come. Whether they're going to violate this, which I'm assuming they will, Whether this next 60 days is going to go smoothly, I'm assuming not, but you never know, it might. How is Israel going to conduct itself during this whole thing? I don't know. They're not pleased about the whole thing. They're furious. You can tell by the reaction from the hardcore Israel people in America. You can tell exactly how Israel feels about it. In fact, poll numbers in Israel have Donald Trump for the first time ever, like 23 points underwater with Israelis. Maybe you're dismissive of that. Maybe you're not. But it shows you how well it's landing in Israel. They're not exactly thrilled about it. So who knows? A lot of people are unhappy. A lot of Americans are unhappy. Everyone in Israel is unhappy. Who knows where it's going from here? My point is simply this. Do not be dismissive over what it means to have $150, $200 a barrel oil, and that was coming. And by the way, I don't know what pain is still to come. Headline. Tanker companies say Hormuz traffic will take weeks to return to normal. I've been told that because it was halted for so long, there's going to be a bit of a lag on getting things up and running again. You know, it's not a light switch where you just flip it and you're good to go, that there may be even more of a drag on this whole thing. We didn't experience the catastrophic pain because we were busy sucking dry the oil reserves of the world. But those oil reserves were running dry. And when they emptied out, Trump knew it. We were going to see pain that spanned the globe. And it would have been pain at different levels depending on your country, right? In America, what's that mean? I don't know. I don't know. Maybe a recession. Quite possibly. Probably a recession. So we have a rougher economy than we already do. In extremely poor countries, you know, the Africas of the world, that's where people will die en masse. Europe wouldn't have been able to withstand it very well either, since they've also destroyed all their other form. I mean, who knows exactly what form it would have taken everywhere, but it would have been a global disaster. And by the way, our fault. Everyone would have laid it at our feet. That's why you see all these Middle Eastern countries and European countries patting Trump on the back for a deal that they know is kind of crappy. They're all, oh, praise God. All right, we're done with that. Sharing a bank account with your mommy. And there are no more moderate Democrats. Next.

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3: Signatures from both leaders. I'm Lisa Lucera, Fox News. President Trump and the leader of Iran signing off on the memorandum of understanding that will lead to a ceasefire with Iran and begin nuclear talks.
4: It will end the naval blockade, reopen the Strait of Hormuz toll-free for 60 days, so there will be more talks to take place to determine the next steps after that. It calls for Iran to dilute its highly enriched uranium. It would lift sanctions on Iran. The U.S. will help develop, quote, at least $300 billion for the reconstruction and economic development of the Islamic Republic of Iran. And President Trump multiple times in the last several hours reiterated the argument that the money is not coming from the U.S. This agreement will kick off 60 more days of future negotiations that will most notably center on the Strait of Hormuz and, of course, those nuclear negotiations.
3: Fox's Alex Hogan in Tel Aviv. Police in Ohio make another arrest in a mass shooting earlier this month in Toledo that wounded 12 people.
5: Tonight, Taylor was arrested in Columbus and will face 11 counts of felonious assault. U.S. Marshals and Ohio State Police helped detain him. Authorities say video evidence shows Taylor firing into a crowd at a neighborhood festival in Toledo June 6th. An eyewitness also placed Taylor at the scene.
3: Fox's Gernal Scott. Police believe a fight between two rival groups broke out, leading to the gunfire. Taylor will be returned to Toledo to face charges. Tropical Storm Arthur, the first named storm of the Atlantic season, is threatening the Gulf.
6: Arthur's winds are holding at 40 miles an hour, but the worry is the rain, as Arthur could dump as much as 20 inches of rain in some spots, even as it moves inland over Louisiana tonight and eventually Mississippi over the next day.
3: Fox's Evan Brown. Arthur formed as some areas along the Texas coast have already been drenched by heavy storms that caused flooding. 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
3: Sentencing for Rex Heuermann, the New York City architect convicted of murdering several women and dumping their bodies on an isolated beach on Long Island.
10: A judge sentenced Heuermann to three consecutive life terms, plus another 100 years for the murders of seven women. He also confessed to the killing of an eighth. The judge called Heuermann disgusting, a small man, despicable, and a coward. Today's sentence follows the plea deal Heuermann accepted in April.
3: Fox's C.B. Cotton, the man accused in the shooting death of United Healthcare CEO Brian Thompson, will use a psychiatric defense at his New York State murder trial.
11: Judge Gregory Caro says Luigi Mangione's attorneys have told him they will attempt to show that their client was suffering from, quote, extreme emotional disturbance at the time of the shooting. If they're successful, Mangione could be sent to a psychiatric treatment facility instead of prison. It comes 2 weeks after a secret hearing was held at the request of the defense. Mangione has pleaded not guilty to state and federal charges in the death of Brian Thompson, the United Healthcare CEO who was on his way to an investor meeting when he was shot in Midtown Manhattan in December 2024. The state trial is set to begin in September, while the federal trial is set for January 2027. In New York City, Tanya J. Powers, Fox News.
3: Voters in Oklahoma reject a bid to raise the state's minimum wage to $15 an hour.
12: State Question 832 would have amended Oklahoma's Minimum Wage Act to increase it gradually with a goal of $15 per hour by 2029. Many workers spoke in favor of the state question, with several small businesses saying that they were concerned how the minimum wage increase might impact them as well as jobs. Ultimately, voters Tuesday had their say, rejecting SQ 832, with the state chamber saying that voters chose to protect economic momentum at one of Oklahoma's greatest competitive advantages, affordability.
3: Fox's Jeff Manasso. I'm Lisa Lacerra. This is Fox News.
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0: a magnificent Wednesday, a hump day. We will do some emails this hour. There's no such thing anymore as a moderate Democrat. All that and so much more coming up still on the world famous Jesse Kelly Show. I do have to give Trump a shout out for this one too. That gun, he's funny sometimes.
1: But I'm proud of Space Force because I started it. We have Space Force cameras on every single door, well, there are no doors. They've been pretty well shattered. But every area of that, if somebody walks in and he's got a badge with his name on it, like Mohammed something, which is about a 50-50 guess, Mohammed something, they can tell the name.
0: Daggone it, Trump. it just comes out of him. All right. Headline. This is from the Free Beacon. Moderate Governor Abigail Spanberger appoints trans activists to Virginia Advisory Board after avoiding trans issues on the campaign trail. All right. So I'm going to combine that with a couple different things. Joe Biden did some car interview with Jay Leno. That's why the sound is going to sound like it is. Let me play this for you.
2: Well, the other thing I was able to do, I made sure there could be no oil drilling off the East Coast, the West Coast, and the 150 miles off the Gulf of Mexico. He's been doing it with all that protection, too. No more.
0: I want you to think about that in the context of what we just talked about at the end, the back half of last hour. Oil. Oil runs the world. Oil runs the world. Everything. Everything around you right now, unless you're in the woods, is either made with oil as an oil ingredient, and I guarantee you it only got to wherever it got in some way using oil. Oil runs the planet. The former president of the United States of America, the Democrat Party, the position of the Democrat Party is the thing the world runs on. They will destroy our ability to acquire it as fast as they can. This is not something they hide or ashamed of. When they're looking at highlights of what they've done, that's what they talk about.
2: Well, the other thing I was able to do, I made sure there could be no oil drilling off the East Coast, the West Coast, and the 150 miles off the Gulf of Mexico. He's been doing it with all of that.
0: Do you understand what a radical statement that is? It would be like the person you love the most on life support in the hospital, and me walking into the room and saying, hey, great news, I've drastically reduced the power supply to this life support system. In fact, I'm going to keep working and I'll try to cut it off completely. Do you understand that that's the equivalent of what I just said? Name me a Democrat who has the opposite position on the issue. You can't. There is no such thing as a moderate Democrat anymore. They don't exist. This lady, she's a candidate in New York running for office. She's getting a bunch of pub right now.
3: So are we ready to free Palestine? Yes! Are we ready to abolish ICE? Yes! Are we ready to win Medicare for all, housing for all, and unions for all?
0: Well, she's a radical. Name the Democrat who will disagree with her on those issues publicly. Name one. Listen to this lady, Darialisa Chevalier. I mean, I don't know how to say your stupid name. By the way, endorsed by the mayor of New York City.
4: Ms. Chevalier, you recently said on WNYC radio that defendants who...
0: Just want to point out that I nailed that pronunciation. Nailed the pronunciation. Everyone knows I'm a cunning linguist.
4: Ms. Chevalier, you recently said on WNYC radio that defendants who commit crimes should not be deported after serving time. Why is that?
5: Because we have a criminal system. It's an imperfect system. It's an imperfect criminal system that I've been critical of, but we have one. And if we truly believe in a system where we don't have double jeopardy on the basis of where someone was born, then we cannot also have a system of punishment that is unique to people who were born elsewhere. We need to make sure that...
0: Yeah, we got it. She's crazy. How did this happen? and when did this happen? How and when did this happen? Because did you ever know a Democrat from your youth? Maybe it was a parent, a grandparent, a neighbor, a family friend. I'm talking about from back in the days of the 80s, 60s, 70s, 80s, maybe even 90s. Did you know any older Democrats back then? Did they talk about abolishing ICE? Did they talk about, I wish we could destroy all the oil production? Did you ever know an older Democrat to talk about that? They may have had differing views than you on unions and things like that, but did you ever know them to be just openly destroyers? How and when did it happen? Well, listen to this from CNN.
6: Extremely or very proud to be an American. Again, look at this divide, a growing divide on this question. Back in January of 2001, 90% of Republicans, 85% of Democrats. This was after a very contentious 2000 election, keep in mind, right? With George W. Bush coming into the White House. You come over to this side of the screen in 2026. Look at this. Again, the Democratic percentage absolutely plummets to just 29% of Democrats say they're extremely or very proud to be an American. That Republican percentage, the exact same. 90 and 90, the Democratic percentage, what is that? That's basically a third of the level that it was just 25 years ago.
0: More from CNN.
6: We'll display the flag on July 4th, the American flag. Back in July of 2001, look at this. You had 68% of Republicans, 65% of Democrats saying that they would, in fact, display the flag on July 4th. You come over to this side of the screen, Republicans basically are where they were 25 years ago, right? 64%. But look at that Democratic percentage, absolutely plummeting. Just 27% of Democrats say they will, in fact, display the flag on July 4th.
0: Give me just one more.
6: What does July 4th mean to you? Celebrate America, friends and family time. Among Republicans, what do you see? You see the clear majority say it's a time to celebrate America, 65%. Among Democrats, however, the plurality disagree. Look at that. What do you see? Friends and family time at 42% versus just 24% who say that what it means most to them is to celebrate America.
0: In 2001, 85% of Democrats were proud to be an American. Today, 25 years later, 29%. What explains that? Democrat Party's been around a long time. Republican Party's been around a long, long time. What accounts for that? How has the party moved so radically to the left so quickly? Now, look, if we were talking about a 100-year span here where there were, you know, gradual moves to the left and then a gradual move to the left, and after 100 years, the party is completely communist, well, that would be something and more understandable and easy to take, but it wasn't even this way in the 90s? It wasn't even this way in the year 2000?
6: Extremely or very proud to be an American. Again, look at this divide, a growing divide on this question. Back in January of 2001, 90% of Republicans, 85% of Democrats. This was after a very contentious 2000 election, keep in mind, right? With George W. Bush coming into the White House. You come over to this side of the screen in 2026. Look at this. Again, the Democratic percentage absolutely plummets to just 29%.
0: From 85 to 29, from 2000 to 2026. There's a lot to this question we can discuss, but we do have to have a discussion about it because, look, I'm glad you're not a communist, although that doesn't apply to the communists hate listening, but I'm glad you're not a communist. I'm glad you intend to oppose them, to fight their revolution. That's very good. And as long as we fight long enough and hard enough, I do believe we can hold their revolution at bay for a very long time. However, the point I've made before still absolutely stands to this day. On a long enough timeline, we can't survive long term like this. You just can't. If there are two major political parties and the leaders of one of the two political parties, of 50% of the parties, feel like they have to openly spit on the country they're trying to represent, that there's no long-term future for a country like that. So How did this happen so fast? 25 years? We'll talk about that. Before we talk about that, speaking of time, how much time, as a business owner, how much time would you say you spend on insurance, dealing with insurance? 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Are there areas, maybe workman's comp, something like that, where you're overinsured, underinsured? 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
0: It is the Jesse Kelly Show on a fantastic Wednesday. Remember, you can email us, jesse@jessekellyshow.com. So how does the Democrat Party become fully America-hating and radicalized in just 25 years? You go back to 1990, Democrats are proud to be an American, according to the polling, at almost the same level Republicans are. They're flying American flags. Again, almost the same percentage as Republicans are. Fast forward to the year 2026 and Democrats hate the United States of America. We're not just talking about the AOCs and Jasmine Crockett's of the world.
20: Buenas tardes.
0: Wrong one.
20: People be sexing.
0: We are talking about the average Democrat you live next door to, your liberal Aunt Peggy. They hate the country. They don't fly the flag. They're not proud to be an American. How does that happen to an entire party in 25 years? What accounts for that? First, let's talk about this part of it. It's not just that it took 25 years. Well, I'll tell you what. Have you ever lifted something heavy in your life? Heavy box, something like that. Almost everybody has. You've lifted something heavy in your life. What's the most important thing before you actually lift it? Make sure your base is solid, right? You don't want to bend over at your back. You don't want to make sure your feet are too close together, too far apart. You need to take a second or a minute, depending on how old you are, and make sure you got a good, solid, firm base. Once you've got that firm base, then the lifting part is pretty fast, right? You just pick your legs up and you're up. The communists in the United States of America spent the entire 20th century getting their base worked out. What does that mean? Moving through the institutions of education, media, government, Hollywood, and the American church. There are other institutions, but I'll focus on those five because those are five of the most critical institutions in the United States of America. They spent the 20th century, 100 years, moving their people into those institutions, worming their way through those institutions, working their way up to the top floor of those institutions, and then while in those institutions, hiring other communists to come into the institution. That doesn't mean that the FBI was fully communist in 1975. You would never have thought of it that way if you were alive back then. They were working on it. They spent 100 years working on it, getting that base underneath them, getting ready to lift. So that we have to explain before I get to the more modern part of it. We do have to understand so much of this road was paved before 2000, before 2001. They were just getting their people into place. So what happened in the early 2000s? What happened was this. The radicals got into place and they took over the Democrat Party. And they are still taking over the Democrat Party. And when I say still taking it over, honestly, it you might call it a mop-up operation at this point in time. They just started taking out Democrat leaders in the party. High-powered Democrats in the party were run out of the party by far-left people. Remember AOC in the Bronx? AOC is a congresswoman and will be so for the next 30, 40 years if she doesn't go to the Senate. Why is she there? There was a Democrat there before her, an establishment Democrat who raised a lot of money, well thought of by Democrat leadership. How could a guy like that lose? She was recruited by communists and came at him from his left flank and took him out. And since that moment, Chuck Schumer has gone from being a fairly normal Democrat to the last, I don't know how long, he sounds exactly like AOC. Why? Because Chuck Schumer is worried about being taken out by his left flank. What's one of the reasons Grandma Vodka finally hung it up after having such a vice grip control on her party for so long? She could hold the animals at bay and hold the animals at bay. And finally, she got too old, too weak, and there were too many of them. And she said, you know what? I'm retiring with my vodka and my dentures. The communists have been attacking the Democrat Party from within for the last 20 years. And they're winning. These people, this is the Democrat
3: Party. So are we ready to free Palestine? Yes! Are we ready to abolish ICE? Yes! Are we ready to win Medicare for all, housing for all, and unions for all?
0: That's not radical anymore. That's the modern Democrat Party because they had a revolution from within. Last point on this before we do emails and everything else. This is not unique to the modern Democrat Party. In countries like Germany, where the communists were getting a foothold, France, they did the same thing. Soviet Union, honestly, they did the same thing. Even China, other places. Radical communists who are further left than even other communists will launch revolutions, internal revolutions, to purge any moderates. To purge anybody putting the brakes on them from anywhere. There are always the most hardcore Republicans, or Republicans, communists in any group of leftists. And in the end, they will win every single time because they simply, the other parts of it are not strong enough to put barriers on them. That's what happened in the last 20 years. The communists got themselves into place, launched their revolution. Now the sitting president talks like this.
2: Well, the other thing I was able to do, I made sure there could be no oil drilling off the East Coast, the West Coast, and the 150 miles.
0: Completely radical. Completely insane. Abortion's also insane. It is insane that this has become so accepted in the United States of America. I hate it. I hate that that number is 60 million, 70 million. The people differ on the number, but it's in the tens of millions of innocent lives snuffed out because we've become a culture of abortion. How do we change culture? We have to change hearts. How do we change the heart of a woman who's already decided to abort her baby? We show her her baby's heart. We let her listen to it through the gift of ultrasound. Ultrasound is the ultimate weapon against abortion because

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0: is the Jesse Kelly Show on a fantastic Wednesday. If you missed any part of the show, you can download the whole thing on iHeart, Spotify, iTunes. I don't know why. I think it's hilarious that Hillary Clinton is out there just crapping on Joe Biden for no reason.
1: He made a terrible mistake. He made a terrible mistake for himself, his legacy, and for the country. He had said that he would not run again. And, you know, counterfactual narratives are always a bit tricky. But I believe if he had kept to that plan and said in, say, the late summer of 23, that

0: he wasn't going to run, that he was going to pass, you know, the torch to the next generation, we would have had a real contest.
1: You know what's amazing about that? Is I bet that's true. I bet Joe Biden, remember, he was installed and he knew he was installed. I bet sometime early on, the powers that be, the board members of the system sat Joe down and said, hey, Joe, you do have a hard time talking. We just wanted to let you know this is going to be a one-term thing. You're okay with it being a one-term thing, right, Joe? Hey, we're still, still president of the United States of America. There aren't many of those. Still get that presidential library. Gonna have a, that'll be engraved on your tomb for all of eternity. Joe, it's gonna be one term, right? And I bet you money, Joe is sitting there saying, huh? Okay, sounds good. And I bet he agreed to it. And then what happened? His wife got used to the high life is what happened. His wife got used to flying on Air Force One, being on the cover of Vanity Fair. Everybody calling her Dr. Jill. It's a good life, isn't it? When the time came, she wasn't that interested in giving it up. Hey, Jesse. Iran has scheduled the funeral ceremonies for the Ayatollah to start on the 4th of July. I think it's deliberate to troll the U.S. on our 250th independence celebration and considering our media, who will most likely going to give them good airtime that day. What's your take on that? Thanks for all you do. And I can't pronounce your name, but thank you. I appreciate it. I can't sit here and tell you that it is going to be a fun future for us going forward, having done a deal with Iran. And again, I'm not against the deal. I explained to you exactly in depth why I felt about it and how I felt about it. I know it's going to have all kinds of crappy stuff in it. I get it. I also understand why Trump had to do it. Like, I get all that. And now you're in bed with Iran. And the Iranian regime, they're really crappy. They're evil. Any regime that regularly beats and tortures women, it's a really evil, evil regime. You can argue with this government or that government around the world. I don't like this law and I don't like that policy. And we all have our preferred forms of government. I get all that. When you are constantly sending thugs to drag young women off the streets and then beating them to death in dark prisons, that's an evil, evil regime. An evil regime that does fund terror. An evil regime that is responsible for the death of so many people over the years. So many people, not just Americans. I was about to say Americans, but it's more than just us. So many people over the years. And now we're dealing with them. And that's how it's going to be going forward. And I do believe that having his burial ceremony on the day of our 250th birthday, I do believe it's a big Iranian middle finger to the United States of America. And I'll tell you what, I am not looking forward to a future where we have to wake up and get these middle fingers in our face all the time now. And I think there's going to be plenty of them. I think there's going to be a lot of actions taken by the Iranian regime, seeing how far they can violate the deal, seeing just how far they can push it, seeing, the two kids, two brothers in the back seat, one of them holding his finger an inch away from the other one's face. I'm not touching you. I'm not touching you. I think that we're in for a lot of that in the United States of America going forward. I'm not touching you. I'm not touching you. I'm not touching you. And it's going to become this constant aggravation because we had to do a deal with a country that sucks, with a regime that sucks. And the best way I don't even know if it's the best way. Life's messy, man. It is. And foreign policy is extremely messy. And when you decide to go off to war, oftentimes you don't come back draped in glory. Oftentimes it ends up really, really crappy. And it sucks. Trump made that call. and decided to go, and now it's going to suck for a while. He knows it. He knows what I'm saying is true. Now it's going to suck for a while. How long? I don't know. We weren't in this situation 3 months ago before we sailed the United States Navy across the Atlantic Ocean. We were not in this situation. We are in this situation now. I don't like it. You may not like it, but that's the situation we're in. And people will cover themselves with all kinds of cope and hope about the whole thing, but it's a crappy freaking situation. What, Chris? Chris said maybe this turns people off of foreign adventuring altogether. Oh, buddy, I think you nailed it in an extreme way. I think the United States of America, if we have a fuel tank for foreign adventuring, and it used to be full, and then after 20 years of global war on terror idiocy, it's down to about a quarter of a tank. I think this little Iranian adventure probably drained it at least by half again. I think there's much less appetite for that now, because we see it doesn't always work out that well, but it's going to sound like a defensive Trump, and maybe it is, but for a man, I don't know that this applies to women, it probably doesn't, but for a man, many, many, many men throughout history have stood at the head of a powerful military force, and you're standing there, picture it, you're standing there, you're up on a balcony, and you're looking at all these troops. And then you turn around and you see the horizon. And as a man, you wonder what you could do with that army if you marched them over the horizon. There's a lot of glory waiting for you over that horizon. Look how powerful they are. I'm in command of it. I can go do some pretty great things. And many, many, many men throughout history have marched that army over the horizon and found some glory, no question. And many, many, many men throughout history have marched that army across the horizon and found various forms of disaster. This Iranian misadventure was a disaster in every way, politically, economically. We gained nothing for it. Gain absolutely nothing. Well, they're not going to have a nuclear weapon. Oh, gosh, put that on your binky at night. They didn't have a nuclear weapon before. We bombed their nuclear facilities into dust a few months ago. Don't you remember that? But that's how people will comfort themselves with it. It's over. I hope. It's over. Trump administration needs to get here and plant themselves here and get grocery prices down. The foreign adventuring has to stop. I really, really hope I don't have to hear the words Cuba. I really, Chris, write this down. I'm really nervous. I'm going to start hearing about Cuba. Who knows? Maybe not. Whatever. Let's move on to some other stuff. 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

0: It is the Jesse Kelly Show on a wonderful Wednesday, a hump day. You can email the show, jesse@jessekellyshow.com. You know, on occasion, I like to talk about me and think, what, Chris? Don't make faces. I like to think about me and talk about me. And you probably do this. Do you ever think about something about you, whether it's something you like about you or something you dislike about you, and you kind of trace it back and wonder, where did this begin? Where did all this come from? I have a deep, deep burning hatred for Barack Obama and the American press. And I'll be honest, it's probably an unhealthy hatred. And let me explain that the two actually go hand in hand. I developed them both at the exact same time. I was a book nerd. You know, I'm really stupid. I didn't go to school or anything like that. But a book nerd, and I've always been into history, nerding out on history stuff. I only started getting into politics after I got out of the Marine Corps and I was working construction. I was out of town. And so I started reading and listening and watching to more political stuff. It started to catch my interest. And during this time, this communist named Barack Obama was running for office back then. And it wasn't just Barack Obama running for office that filled me with rage. It was watching the American media and how they aided him in his deception of the American people. And let me pause. I actually believe that journalism is really, really important for a society. I think it's one of those things that really makes for a healthy society. If you have a press of some kind that exposes powerful people when they're doing bad things, a press that informs people of great things and dangers and things like that and foreign affairs, I think that that's really, really important. I don't know about you. I'm not on the ground in Ukraine. I'm not sifting through the documents in Iran right now. I don't know what's going on at the local food shelter. We need people who will go do that on our behalf and then bring us information. That's what we need. But if your press turns in to a communist bunch of dirtballs, then you are supremely, supremely screwed as a country because they're simply going to lie about everything they possibly can in order to further the communist revolution. And as Barack Obama was rising in that Democrat primary, remember Hillary Clinton was the one who was supposed to win that primary. As Barack Obama was rising in that primary, the American media was falling all over him. They were absolutely smitten with him, covering for him. If I remember right, well, we're not going to be able to dig it up, but there was actually a Saturday Night Live skit where they spoofed it. And the basics of the skit was they were showing the Democrat debate for president, and they had the moderator pretty much throwing shoes at Hillary Clinton. And then they'd go to Barack Obama and the moderator would offer him a glass of water or something like that. It became so obvious to everybody that the media was rooting for him. And then once he got to be president, of course, because he's an America-hating savage, he immediately starts crapping on the country as fast as he can, appointing the most radical people to government, Obamacare, everybody hated, crappy Iran deal, over, you name it, on and on and on down the line. Obama kept screwing everything up. And all along the way, they just covered him like he was the greatest thing since sliced bread. I saw Barack Obama on Good Morning America, and I remembered once again why I hate him and why I hate the press.
1: How have you been able to find that balance?
2: You pick and choose your spots. I'm not suggesting I've done it perfectly. You know, my goal was to, you know, look at the example of our first president, George Washington.
0: Oh, geez.
2: I don't have a horse to get on, but he kind of said, all right, I've done my stint. And now I'm going, you know, back home. And I think Michelle, you know, very much would prefer a quieter life for us. And on the other hand, there have been some folks who would like to see me out every day, right, banging the drum. What I've tried to do is to move from player to coach.
0: I've tried to emulate George Washington. This guy, there's just nobody better in the history of American communism. Nobody better at being a radical, America-hating piece of crap while selling himself to the masses as Mr. Moderate Nice Guy. And the media helped him sell it. Barack Obama, more than every other president of my lifetime combined, Barack Obama has stayed intimately involved in the political sphere up to and including maintaining a residence in Washington, D.C. Anyone with even the tiniest amount of knowledge into politics understands that Barack Obama is out there moving and shaking to this day, still trying to burn down the country he tried to burn down for 8 years as president. And these media people sit there and listen to this crap.
1: How have you been able to find that balance?
2: You pick and choose your spots. I'm not suggesting I've done it perfectly. You know, my goal was to, you know, look at the example of our first president, George Washington.
0: He's so good, isn't he? You almost have to admire it, and I do admire it in a way. I admire it as in admiring the talents of my enemy. He's so good at that. Think how many normies out there, they hear him say that, and they think to themselves, man, it was better, right? He just wanted to walk away. He wanted to be like old George. And that they're so normie and politically uninvolved. They don't have any idea how involved Obama still is. Of course, he would say it. And of course, the media would sit there and lap it up. Yeah, you are George Washington. Oh, gosh, make me want to vomit. Anyway, it's time to finally talk about the communists creating the enemies once again that they pretend to fight, sharing a bank account with your mommy, emails, and more. Next.

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0: the Jesse Kelly Show on a wonderful Wednesday, a hump day. We'll talk about the communists forcing things down your throat. Speaking of which, James Tallarico is going to be a subject of discussion. We are going to talk about communists creating the world that they pretend to fight. All that, emails, so much more coming up in the final hour of the Jesse Kelly Show on a Wednesday. So, speaking of bottom, he's now the Democrat nominee for Senate in Texas. And I guess before I get going here, we should just talk about life for a second. Everybody has this idea of how they want their life to go or how they think life should go. Ideally, you have a good childhood, two parents together who love you, and of course, four grandparents who are always around, and cousins, and a big happy family. That's really what you probably call the ideal childhood. How many people actually have that? Do you have that? I didn't have that. Then you move forward in life, and your teenage years, you scrape your knee, and you play sports, and you live in a town with white picket fences, and everything's good to go. No family problems. Do you have that? Who has that? You know, you see what I mean? And then as you go into adulthood, there's this way of thinking that by the time you're 25, you should have a good job, or by the time you're 40, you should be investing and on your way to retirement. You know, people think this way. I don't think I do that with people. I try not to do that with people because life comes at you fast. Life's messy. You understand all that. But James Tallarico, bottom. He has one checking account. Nothing wrong with that. I only have one checking account. He shares his with his mom, who contributes to it. I don't mean he shares it with his mom because he's buying her groceries at the Piggly Wiggly every week through their joint account. He has one checking account. This is a report from Free Beacon. Headline, Texas's James Tallarico shares his only checking account with his mom. Does that seem off? Chris, am I being old, crotchety, mean Jesse here? Am I being mean to bottom here, Chris? Chris said, can he not stand on his own two legs? I mean, I don't know. Probably not on Saturdays. I don't know. What, Chris? Tamara Tallarico, apparently that's her name. She's in her early 60s. She marched in a No Kings protest in October 2025. Okay, so you understand exactly who this person is. How do you let it come? Yeah, okay, let's say you share a bank account with your mommy at the age of 37. And she pays into it so you can afford the cable that much. You don't tell anybody, right? That's the kind of information that you really kind of need to keep to yourself. And I would think that he's somebody who would understand the value of keeping things inside. But why are you making faces, Chris? Anyway, I just thought I'd share you that little story from bottom. Let's do some emails. Dear famous author Jesse, I'd love to hear your thoughts on Trump's announcement today of the billions of dollars that Qatar intends to invest in the U.S. To be honest, I'm nervous about this. I don't trust the Qataris at all. Love the show. How much you love the country and your humor, says her name is Kim. I trust the Qataris about as much as I trust the Iranians, which is to say that's about as much as about as far as I think I could throw Joy Behar. I'll put it that way. I don't trust these people at all. Now, as far as investments in the country goes, remember, this is part of how Trump gets deals done. This is how deals get done. Let's remember when it comes to the Iran deal, people were pretending this is Iran and America who struck a deal. Not necessarily the case. Remember, it was the other countries over there, UAE, Saudi Arabia. These other countries who were over there, they were the ones who were real. I mean, everybody was, but they were really, really hating this whole thing. Why? the Iranians escalated this thing to where they were launching attacks at the UAE, at Saudi Arabia. So all of a sudden, the other countries in the region, they were being harmed by this whole affair, right? So Trump's trying to work out a deal. Why is it taking so long? Took a couple months. After we stopped the bomb, took a couple months. What's taking so long? Well, on top of the complications inside of Iran with the hardliners and the moderates, and on top of, you know, the Israel effect, we have to consider, you know, Trump and Netanyahu yelling at each other on the phone. On top of all that, you have other players in this game, other Middle Eastern countries who are going to want to chip in and chirp in on what they want any future deal to look like, meaning this. Trump can't sit down with the Iranians. Not that I'm saying he would do this, but Trump can't sit down with the Iranians and say, hey, you know what? You can have the Strait of Hormuz. In fact, you can charge $50,000 a boat. That's your fare for the Strait of Hormuz. That's not what Trump did. I want to be clear here. But if Trump decided that that's what he wanted to be in the deal, well, the Strait of Hormuz doesn't belong to Iran. It's an international waterway. Yes, Iran has obviously shown a willingness to close it as military leverage should they be attacked by a more powerful country, but they're not the only ones who own it. Trump couldn't just deal with Iran when it comes to getting a deal done so he can get back home, which he was desperate to do, which I already laid out the reasons why several times. Trump had to bring in these other countries over there to become part of the deal. Well, what did we talk about when it came to Iran? If you're doing a deal with them, they're going to get something. Otherwise, it's not a deal. It's a hostile takeover. Anywhere in life, anytime in life, if you're doing a deal, a negotiation, I'll put it that way, if you're negotiating with someone else who has any leverage, you're not going to walk out of that with everything. That's not how it works. I've done this in my own professional life. I think the last time I negotiated a contract with Premier, which I'm not really one of those guys. I think it takes about 24 hours and I'm done. Chris laughs about it because he thinks I'm too easy, but I just don't care about that stuff that much. Whatever. I love you guys. You love me. Let's keep going. But you never get, you send over a list of I want X, Y, and Z. They'll come back and say, you can have X, you can have Z, we're not giving you Y. That's how deals work. It's how negotiations work. Iran was always going to get something from the deal. Well, if you need Qatar, if you need Saudi Arabia, if you need the UAE, if you need these other countries over there, many of which we don't trust. I mean, I don't really trust anybody. If you need these other countries over there to be parties in this deal, if they get to be part of this deal, they get to oversee it, they get to enforce it, you gotta give them something. They're going to get something. We don't like that because oftentimes we have this movie, like I've explained it, a Marvel movie type view of how the world actually works. The world is ugly and deals are ugly and negotiations are ugly. And when you have agreements, whether they be peace agreements or trade agreements or whatever it is between nations, especially nations you don't necessarily care for, like Qatar, when you actually read the deal, you know what you're going to focus on? All the stuff they get. You're not even going to focus on what you get. You're going to look at, wait a minute, we're giving them an unlimited supply of saltine crackers? They don't deserve those. It's what jumps off the page at you, right? The things that they get. But that's how life works, man. It's how it works. We see this in primaries. See this in Republican primaries all the time, where one candidate, he'll be defeated in a primary or drop out of the primary. And then the candidate's hardcore defenders will say, I'm never voting for the other guy. But then the candidate who lost the primary or dropped out, you'll see him out there campaigning for the guy who won. That's how life works. Well, wait a minute. You said you were against him. That's how life works. It's all, there's a lot of ugly out there and a lot of gray area. All right. I owe you some emails. We have to clear some out. After all, Ask Dr. Jesse Friday's coming, and I'll actually be here for this one, I swear. Hang on.
1: Is he smarter than everyone?
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1: Does he think so? Yeah. The Jesse Kelly Show.
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It is the Jesse Kelly Show on a wonderful Wednesday, a hump day. You can email the show, jesse@jessekellyshow.com. Jesse, you would say you would have lost your cool on The View, but how much cool can a man who doesn't smoke cigars and orders ice cream and water at a bar actually have? I wish you guys would let these things go, okay? And by the way, I think I might be out officially on cigars. So, Chris, I didn't even tell you this. New listeners of the show, they may not know that I've been trying to pick up some more bad habits as I get older. Previously in my life, I would say once a year, maybe once every 2 years, maybe out on the golf course, I would light up a cigar. I just ended up, I don't like all the smoke in my nose, and I didn't like the way my mouth felt the next day, like a cat crapped in it. It just didn't, I didn't love the cigar smoking experience. As I've gotten older, maybe more mellow, maybe my body's just breaking down, who knows what it is. Occasionally, we're talking once a month here, maybe, I'll go sit out back and have a cigar. My oldest son has taken to trying to catch me, like I'm a kid sneaking a cigarette or something like that, and then scolding me. Dad, you're getting addicted. I haven't had one in 2 months. Dad, I can already tell this is how these things start. So it's just becoming more headache than it's worth. But so because of that, I have to sneak around like some kind of a cat burglar in my own house. This was last week. I didn't even tell you, Chris. I got a cigar. Kid has a friend over, so I figured they're locked in a room. They're chilling. They're having fun. Wherever they are, they're not with me. Turn on a little documentary on the TV out back. Shut up, Chris. Turn on a little documentary. Ab was gone. I forget where she was, some girl, dumb thing. And I thought to myself, this is my moment. But I don't have a cigar brand or something. Again, I'm too much of an amateur. I go out back. I light the cigar. Now, I need to clarify. I do know how to light one. I have the little hole punch snipper thing for the end. And I have one of the blowtorch lighter things that everybody yelled at me I needed to buy. So I have a blowtorch lighter thing. I know how to light a cigar. It would not stay lit. Why are you rolling your eyes, Chris? What is that? What? How is it my fault that it wouldn't stay lit? Was it too wet? I don't know. It felt dry. What does that mean? Is it too wet? How would I possibly know that? I don't know, but it wouldn't stay lit. And I'll tell you what. It was a lot of work. You're sucking on that thing, and you're sucking on that thing, and it's sucking on that thing. And eventually you started to feel like, man, I should be a Democrat. And I decided I would. What, Chris? Chris said it's about the ritual. And if you can't enjoy the ritual, then don't do it. Well, I don't think part of the ritual is having your jaw feel like you were trying to suck a golf ball through a garden hose all night long. I think I got lockjaw the next morning. Trying to have a cigar. Don't tell me that's a fun part of the ritual. I'm sorry. I didn't enjoy it. What? No, it's not because I lack skill. You lack skill. Jesse, I visited Japan for 2 weeks to train with ninjas, and I've been training as a ninja for over 15 years. See? One of my people, Chris. It took me more than one day to master the art of the Senban Shuriken, also known as ninja stars. Therefore, that leads me to conclude that the other competitors in your shuriken throwing contest weren't up to snuff, and I challenge you to a throwing star competition. I can come to Texas, or you can visit the communist foreign state of California. Love the show, says his name is John. Now all the other ninjas want a shot at the title is what that is, Chris. What? Telling you. This is what happens when you reach the top of any industry, really. If you become the greatest boxer in the world, the other boxers who want to be great, they want you to fight them.
Elon Musk recently became the first trillionaire. I say first. They think there were already trillionaires in Saudi Arabia, but we're not going to split hairs here. Elon Musk is the first trillionaire. I'm telling you right now, guys like Jeff Bezos and whatnot, that's going to bother them, and they're going to strive to be the first trillionaire. Whenever you reach the pinnacle of life, you'll find that people, they're trying to knock you off that mountaintop. I knew these kinds of emails were coming from my fellow ninjas as soon as they found out that I was a champion. And you know what I read in this email? I've been training 15 years and all that other stuff. You know what I read? The only thing I read, you could have shortened it, buddy, and just said, I've never won a title. That's how I interpreted it. I've never been a champion. I'm jealous that you're a champion and I want a shot at it. But you have no shot at it, you see. I walked in there day one and I told everybody before the throwing star competition, I told everybody, everyone in the group, that I was about to win it. And then, like Larry Bird and that famous three-point shooting contest, after telling them I was going to win it, I won it. Larry Bird walked in the locker room beforehand and said, all right, who's playing for second today? And then went out and won it. That's basically verbatim what I did, only with the dark arts. We'll be back.

0: Born on America's darkest day of 9/11, the Tunnel to Towers Foundation has been helping America's heroes ever since. 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

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If you miss any part of the show, you can download the whole thing. iHeart, Spotify, iTunes. Headline: left-wing Asian man claims Chicago cross-burning, says it was an anti-Trump protest, not white supremacy. 21-year-old gay dude, some University of Illinois student, decides to go by all the stuff and burn a cross, and he put a little red MAGA hat on top of the cross. Just remember this lesson. Anytime somebody finds a swastika on something or sees some kind of racist graffiti or anything like that, it is a communist hoax 100% of the time. Remember the Jesse Smollett thing? I was assaulted by these MAGA guys at Chicago at 2 a.m. Everyone knew it was crap immediately because they're all crap. So why do they do these things? Why do communists constantly do this? Well, a true communist is always an accelerationist, remember?

0: Remember that they're revolutionaries trying to burn down the country. Also understand that things aren't burning as fast as they want things to burn. These people genuinely need America to burn down. Remember that big terrorist attack that got thwarted at the UFC event we talked about? They've already broken down some of the ideology of these dirty commie freaks. And one of the things that keeps coming up is they were accelerationists. They were trying to move the revolution forward faster than it was going. They're uncomfortable with the pace. So how could somebody talk themselves into, I'm going to paint a swastika on there. Wait a minute. But you're, what are you doing? Why are you doing that? Why do you think that's okay? I'm going to paint a swastika on there and I'll say it's right wingers. That's a lie. Yeah, but you have to get. The truth doesn't matter.
1: I think our reverence for the truth might have become a bit of a distraction that is preventing us from finding consensus and getting important things done.
0: It's not the truth that matters. It's the revolution that matters. And if I have to paint a swastika on the side of a synagogue, if I have to claim some dudes in a MAGA hat called me the N-word, if I have to burn a cross, if I have to do whatever it is, and it's a lie, that's okay if it's something that moves the revolution forward. That's how they talk themselves into this all the time. That's why they're always getting caught. They always do it to themselves. Someone spray painted the N-word on the side of this black college's building. It was a black person 100% of the time. Every single time. Count on it. Bronco Jesse. My wife and I were watching a Tyler Perry film. Well, that was your first problem. About black women serving in the U.S. Army during World War II. Yes, everyone knows that those were the true heroes of World War II. Troops at the time were segregated by race and gender. Clearly, segregating people by race is no longer seen as either sensible or just. Separating people by gender is still considered reasonable under certain circumstances. However, in my opinion, the left is now trying to use the precedent that struck down racial segregation as a tool to advance the integration of transgender individuals into areas of society where I believe they do not belong. What do you think is the best way to argue against this leftist strategy? Okay, look, they're always going to be fighting against some sort of an injustice. And the mistake you can make is thinking that if this injustice that they're screaming about right now, if we actually dig into it, if we actually solve it, then they'll stop fighting, right? They're screaming really loud that that's what they care about. As soon as we fix that, they'll stop fighting, right? No. Was it Lenin who said? I believe it was Lenin who said, revolution without end. Revolution without end. The communist constantly has to be dividing and fighting against something. Dividing and fighting, dividing and fighting, dividing and fighting. You have to keep the people in a constant state of angst, a constant state of combat against the current system. Because what is communism again? It's the religion of what? The malcontent. You need the malcontent to be a malcontent or he stops being a communist. Meaning if he's been a black race communist his entire life, and he's been out there, black people are oppressed and all this other stupid crap his entire life, you can't ever go to him and say, hey, looks like we did it. Looks like equality is here. I mean, shoot, if anything, we've probably pushed way too far and it's gone too far the other way. And hey, racial equality, we did it, bud. You can't say that to him. You have to have him out there angry and agitating and fighting at all times. The LGBTQ fruit basket of demons, that was always going to be an easy one for the communists to bring into the fold. Always. Because it always gives them a new struggle. Hey, they're not allowing you in there. They're not allowing you in this. You actually see this in Major League Baseball right now, and it actually thrills me to see that Major League Baseball has got themselves into some very deep trouble here. In case you're not aware of it, the San Francisco Giants, surprise, surprise, had a pride night and they had rainbow caps. Well, there are some born-again Christians on the San Francisco Giants who didn't take too kindly to it, so they printed some Bible verses on their hat. Major League Baseball came out and said, hey, you can't do that. Major League Baseball didn't know that it's not 2015 anymore. It's 2026 and the anti-communist movement has grown. United States Senator Josh Hawley on Clay and Buck show earlier today said, if any fines are levied against these players, I'm calling the commissioner before the United States Senate. Things have changed now. But that's how aggressive these people, they use that grievance that we're on the outs, we're oppressed. They use it to move the communist revolution through institution after institution after institution. Do you know how much these demons celebrated when the White House was lit up in rainbow colors? You know what a win that is for them? And it doesn't have anything to do with gay people or gay rights or any of that other crap. It's all about power. It's about division. It's about malcontents. They're not interested in anything but power and destruction. Certainly not interested in the will of the people or what people want. You know, professional baseball players, they've pulled it. They are actually comfortably the most right-wing group of athletes in the United States of America. Did you know that? Way more than football or basketball or anything else. It is the most hardcore right-wing league out there. So why would Major League Baseball try something like that? Well, communists aren't interested in what you want. In fact, if they think they can attack you in the heart of the matter, they will. Headline, poll, only 30% of Minnesotans like their new state flag. 50% of it hate it. Remember when communist governor Tim Walz replaced the Minnesota state flag with what is clearly a Somali flag? It's clearly what it is. Well, Minnesotans don't want that. Minnesotans hate it. You think Tim Walz ever once took that into account? He doesn't give a crap what the people of Minnesota want. He's a communist moving the communist agenda forward. In fact, the fact that Minnesotans don't like it, that only incentivizes these people more so they can rub it right in your face, so to speak. All right, I'm going to touch on this Gavin Newsom thing, which I haven't really addressed yet. RFK Jr. did something hilarious. They're trying to make controversial headlines I didn't get to. All that and more still to come in the final segment of the world-famous Jesse Kelly Show. Before we get to those things, what hurts on you? When you wake up in the morning, what hurts? 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

0: Show, final segment of the Jesse Kelly Show before we return tomorrow. It'll be a good time then too. You can email us jesse@jessekellyshow.com. Hey Jesse, last week I decided to take a day off and it was approved. I came back, the boss asked me if everything was okay and why I needed to take a day off, and I told her I had a meeting with the suits. She immediately asked me if I listened to Jesse Kelly. Not kidding. Thanks, man. Look, we've all got a boss. And sometimes the suits, they give you a call. And because they're the suits, they're the ones who sign your paycheck. You can't say, no, I don't feel like it. Flower of the pink variety, which is not nice. Can you do a brief history segment on what happened to Rome after it fell? How did it become part of Italy? So on. That's actually, it's a fascinating subject. I don't know if I could make it interesting for radio because it's also not a fast process at all. Remember, Italy, you know that Italy, as you know it now, is younger than the United States of America. Do you realize that? Post-Rome, it wasn't like there was a couple years and then the whole peninsula got together and started making pizzas. That's not how it worked at all. It was very much divided up and there were all kinds of civil wars there. I mean, really, you'd be better off focusing on one or two of the major wars. It was all kinds of stuff there. Speaking of wars, Gavin Newsom's been in the news a little bit. He's been in the news. Well, here's the headline. Gavin Newsom announced he's being investigated by the DOJ. Now, Newsom, of course, put out some video and acted like it was Donald Trump who launched the Department of Justice against Gavin Newsom. But that's not true. And in fact, the fine print makes this very interesting to me. This investigation into Gavin Newsom and his wife, it started in California under Joe Biden, not under Donald Trump. I'm going to call something right now because I don't want to spend a lot of time on it. And we may never know the answer to this. So I guess I'm about to make a call that we'll never fully know. Gavin Newsom gets an investigation launched at him from inside the borders of communist California. You know, and I know that Republicans have, well, zero influence inside the borders of California. What else do we know about, 2028? What else do we know? We know that Newsom is interested in running for president. Okay. Who else is interested in running for president? Dome. You know that Dome was once the attorney general of the state of California? The California DOJ, the head of it, was Dome. Do you think there's a chance she has any contacts still inside the California DOJ? Do you think maybe, not to be a conspiracy theorist here, do you think maybe Dome has something to do with the internal Democrat investigation into Gavin Newsom? I wouldn't put it past her. Remember, she's got a very, look, in the past, she's proven time and time again, she can play dirty. She will play dirty. What, Chris? She'll play dirty with the best of them. I'm telling you, I bet it was Dome. I'm telling you something else. I've been telling you about natural herbal supplements from Chalk for a very long time. That's because I've been taking natural herbal supplements from Chalk for a very long time. I am a customer. I am a taker, a user. 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Finally, before I get to anything else, putting snakes in the pool with kids in it is hilarious, and I don't care who says otherwise. And this headline came up. RFK Jr.'s sister makes a wild claim that he released a snake into the swimming pool filled with children at a family gathering. Garter snakes are completely harmless. They're completely harmless. My entire childhood was spent chasing down and picking up garter snakes. They can't harm a fly, but you know what they will do? Freak kids out. Dropping a snake in a pool with a bunch of kids in it is hilarious. What, Chris? It's how you teach them about nature. It is. There's no better way to teach them about nature than to have them screaming and running around the pool and, "Mommy, I'm going to die." That's extra hilarious. And I'm sorry, if you don't think that's funny, we probably can't be friends.
1: And now,
2: here's a headline.
3: Go, you know the thing.
1: Headlines we didn't get to.
0: Trump says the U.S. will not invest any money in Iran reconstruction fund. So, I mean, that's something. DOJ asked judge to block Chicago housing reparations plan. Blue areas of the country are actually passing reparations plans. It's already begun. They've talked about it forever. Now they're making it happen. Get out of your blue state. States beginning to roll back free health care for illegals. Well, that was one of those things that didn't last very long. And you know why? Washington, D.C. stopped funding it. These blue states got away with providing funding for illegals because they know they could turn around and ask for the federal government for money. When you stop electing Democrats to president, Washington, D.C. stops sending money to blue states for foreigners. Connecticut lawmaker criticized on Facebook for parking in the fire lane. Look, I don't ever want to defend a Democrat, but I'll be honest. Sometimes that red curb is a little hard to see. What, Chris? I did it one time at a school event during a football game. It was the fire lane, or I was going to have to walk. No, I know I can't see, okay? It was down low, and I didn't have my glasses on. Iran officials says the funeral procession for the Supreme Leader to pass through Iraq. How far do they have to go with this freaking thing? You know, I think they last a couple miles here in Houston. They're trucking this poor guy clear through Iraq. Mangione, that would be that Luigi guy, to use the psychiatric defense in health CEO murder trial. Isn't it weird? In America, you can watch a man pull out a gun and murder another man on the sidewalk. You can watch a video of it. And for some reason, it takes years to actually try and convict the person and send him off to prison or the electric chair, who knows where. Vance says the UN inspectors will return to Iran in the New Deal. Man, that might be the worst part of it for Iran. They have to deal with the UN. Anyway, we'll be back tomorrow to do it again. That's all.

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2: 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I'm Sue Guzman, Fox News. President Trump signing a ceasefire agreement with Iran, setting up negotiations over the country's nuclear program.
3: President Trump signed the Memorandum of Understanding during a G7 dinner in Paris ahead of a planned signing ceremony Friday. The agreement requires Iran to open up the Strait of Hormuz for toll-free transit and lifts the U.S. naval blockade.
4: Then it's a Memorandum of Understanding. If it doesn't get done in 60 days, that's all right. We go back to bombing. You know, I don't want to do that because it's so good.
3: President Trump says the U.S. is not providing money to Iran, though the agreement does require waiving sanctions on Iran's oil exports. With the MOU signed, negotiations now begin on a process for downgrading Iran's highly enriched uranium. In Washington, Jared Halpern, Fox News.
2: Confusion Wednesday on Capitol Hill. President Trump announcing he's delaying a confirmation hearing for his pick to lead the U.S. spy agencies, and that set up a showdown with Congress. Fox's Chad Pergram reports.
5: The president's overnight statement sent a shockwave through the Capitol. The president said he was, quote, canceling the hearing for Jay Clayton, which he cannot do. There was mass confusion whether the hearing was on or off. Late this morning, Intelligence Committee Chairman Tom Cotton said the committee would proceed with Clayton, quote, unless the president directs him not to. Then Cotton canceled the hearing. He said it was, quote, regrettable that the president has directed Jay Clayton not to appear. Democrats accused the president of playing with fire on national security. The president also says he will not sign a renewal of the nation's top anti-terrorism program, FISA, until lawmakers pass the Save America Act.
2: Democrats have also declined to reauthorize FISA over the president's decision to appoint Bill Pulte as acting director of national intelligence. 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
2: Millions of Americans are in the path of violent tornadoes. There's a tropical storm warning that's in effect from southeast Texas to Louisiana. Residents spending the day preparing for what could be a long stretch of heavy rain, strong winds, and rising water. Fox Weather's Katie Byrne has more.
10: Cities like Port Arthur opened sandbagging sites to help residents protect their homes. And Port Arthur Mayor Charlotte Moses urged people to take the storm seriously, but not to panic, saying now is the time to prepare.
11: We've issued a disaster declaration, and that just means in preparation of anything that happens, strong winds, gusty winds, flooding, whatever it is, I put those things in place so that we can recover. We're not calling for an evacuation.
10: Forecasters say this system could drop several inches of rain across parts of the region. And at the same time, persistent onshore winds will keep pushing Gulf water toward the coast, raising that threat of coastal flooding. We've already seen just how quickly floodwaters can turn dangerous. In Port Arthur, Texas, Katie Byrne, Fox Weather.
2: Sentencing for the Gilgo Beach, Long Island serial killer. We have more from Fox's Tanya J. Powers.
12: Decades after killing multiple women on New York's Long Island, 62-year-old Rex Huerman was sentenced to life in prison without parole for his crimes. He admitted to killing eight women, the remains of most of them found between 1993 and 2011. The killings went unsolved until DNA matched from a pizza crust Huerman discarded in a Manhattan trash can led to his arrest in 2023. During the sentencing hearing, victims' family members read impact statements, with one saying, quote, "I hope you suffer," recounting getting a taunting phone call from Huerman days after her sister had disappeared. In April, he pleaded guilty, working out a plea deal for the sentence he was given. In New York City, Tanya J. Powers, Fox News.
2: And a teenager has died after being thrown from a horse-drawn carriage in New York City's Central Park. There's an investigation now underway. I'm Sue Guzman. This is Fox News.
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1: And welcome back, George Norrie, along with Catherine Nadal. Catherine, why do you think you were given this gift?
8: Wow, that's a very good question. I don't know. I've asked so many people in my family, and nobody has it but me. And the only thing I can think of is that I really believe that we all come to this universe on our own journey. And I do believe that, like my website says, I'm a light worker. There needs to be a lot more people like me. That's why I think there's been like an explosion of people, because living life is hard, but you know, the more we live it, the harder we realize it could really be. So I think that I was put here on purpose. And I also think that my entire life journey has been of service, nursing, military, and doing grief work. It's really all been service.
1: Do you deal much with the afterlife, with the dead?
8: I do. A majority of the people that contact me because of the Forever Family Foundation and because they know I'm certified, majority of people do want to communicate. And I think part of it is the reassurance that their loved ones are okay, but also to know that there is a place that we all go to. Because a lot of people do have a fear of dying. I hear that so often. Nobody really wants to die, but a lot of people are being affected because they hear of a lot of younger people dying. And people say it very often that they never remembered younger people dying as much as they've been dying. So I think it's becoming, you know, it's in the forefront of their minds.
1: That priest, when you were a little kid, why do you think he acted the way he did?
8: Yeah. So that priest was when my dad was dying, and he was very regimented on what he believed. And if you go to the Bible, which people have told me, like prophecy and being able to say things are going to happen before they happen is really a prophecy. And not everyone believes that's really what you should be doing. But the piece of it that he really didn't like was communicating with those that are passed on. The mediumship really rattled that priest, because he was saying that the only person that really can communicate on the other side is God. So I think that's why he was saying that I must be in contact with the devil if I'm able to have full conversations with people that have lived before. That's, you know, according to his belief system, and I guess the church's belief system, that's not something that, you know, someone of the light would be able to do.
1: Isn't he aware that the Catholic Church performs exorcisms?
8: Well, yeah, that's the thing. That's why he thought that I had the devil living inside of me, George. Maybe he thought I needed one.
1: You're far from that. Far from that.
8: I know.
1: You ready for some calls?
8: Oh, sure.
1: Now, what would you like from the caller?
8: If they just say hello, or, yeah, usually I could just kind of, if they want to communicate with someone who's passed on, if they have a question, like they want to know about their life, about their job or whatever's happening, that would discern if they want a psychic reading or a medium reading.
1: Okay, so if they have a question, they should just pop it to you, right?
8: Yeah.
1: Okay, let's go to the phones. Let's start with. Who's turned? Roxanne in Kansas. Welcome to the program. Hi, Roxanne.
9: Hi.
1: Good to have you with us. Go ahead. You there?
8: Hi, Roxanne.
9: Hi, I'm fine.
1: Go ahead.
8: Hi, what's your question?
9: My mother passed a year ago today, so I thought she made an appointment.
8: Okay, so I just have to work the way I work, just so you know. I'm clairvoyant, which means I can see, and I'm clairaudient. And it's interesting because when you started to talk about your mother, I keep seeing her talking about your hair or your hairstyle, and I feel like she's around you now, okay? There's something different with what you've been doing with your hair or how you're styling your hair, and I feel like she's coming in with this reassurance that she's seen what you've been doing, okay? And she's very happy for you. She said that there's something going back to this past January, and she wants to bring it up, okay? There's something about you going back to January. You're not just tied to her, but she says that you're still taking care of other people, and she wants you to take care of her, but she wants you to take care of yourself, okay? Do you understand that?
9: I know January was her birthday, so.
8: Yeah, see? But that's the thing. That's why I want to go back to January, okay? So she's also commenting on you and your hair now, okay? A lot of times when they bring up something which is more recent, it's their ability to validate that they see how you are now, okay? The piece is not just you tied to her, but she sees you helping other people. Do you agree with that?
9: I don't see it.
8: Well, she sees it.
1: All right. Thanks, Roxanne. Yeah. Appreciate it. Do you have guides or helpers, Catherine?
8: You know, when I was very young, I felt like I had a team of spirits helping me. Now I feel like it's more direct, like I'm like directed directly.
1: Thomas in La Jolla, California. You're up, Tom. Go ahead.
10: George, I thank you and Tom Danheiser for accepting my call. And Catherine, first
8: yes.
10: of all, thank you for your service, Colonel. And you have such a pleasing voice. I look forward to getting an extended reading from you, you know, at a separate time. But my question tonight, I, of my generation, as many people in my generation, still grieve for the death of President John F. Kennedy. And I believe that he knows, on the other side, he knows why he was murdered. And there's a lot of theories, you know, like organized crime did it, or the Central Intelligence Agency did it, or the military-industrial complex arranged the hit, etc. But I think it's something different. And on Coast to Coast, there was an interview with the son of E. Howard Hunt, CIA intelligence agent, and the son said that E. Howard Hunt, on his deathbed, said Kennedy was murdered because he was aware of the extraterrestrial presence, and he was about ready to arrange what we would call disclosure in late 1963, early 1964. And to me, that makes sense, because he was mentored by James Forrestal, Secretary of Defense, Coast to Coast guest Michael Sella also states the same thing, that John F. Kennedy knew that there was an extraterrestrial presence. And I think, just my opinion, I think that's why he was murdered. So I was wondering, perhaps, to one who is still grieving, me, you know, about the death of Kennedy, could you reach out to the other side and maybe he has something to say? And thank you for your service again.
8: Thank you. Thank you for all of this information. I haven't followed President Kennedy's, all of that, the way you just described it in such detail. It's kind of very interesting because, oddly enough, I was working at New York Hospital when his wife, Jackie O, was very sick. And they had asked for her to be on our floor because I was working with oncology patients. And they decided to move her to a different floor. It would have been too chaotic. And every day when we would go out or come in, they would have all the media trucks there. And that was like in 1994, I believe. So over the years, I've tried to do my own meditation on John Kennedy. And every time that I do my own meditation, I always hear the same thing over and over again. And I hear brother, brother, brother. So there's some big connection with him, with his brother. And that's all I've ever been able to get. People have asked me this question before, not in such detail as you, but there is a curiosity about that. But there's some tie with him and his brother, because every time I do that meditation, I get the brother over and over again. So I don't know if that's helpful to you.
1: Yeah, she died, by the way, at the age of 64. Very young.
8: Yes.
1: Catherine, when you're dealing with the other side, is there a heaven and a hell?
8: You know, I have only communicated with the other side, being what would be considered as the afterlife. I have brought through family members that have lived an unsavory life, and they literally come out and say, they show me things. They show me their hands in handcuffs. They show me, like, putting down like IDs, like they may have been, when they were arrested, had multiple identities. They have been very honest, some of them, not all of them, but some of them. And they don't always come through with forgiveness or asking for forgiveness. Sometimes they come through with that information to validate that that really is them speaking. And that's who they were in life. And, you know, sometimes family members put their hand up and they say, I don't want to talk with them, you know, because a lot of times, you know, unsavory people cause a lot of hurt in families, you know, so respectfully, I move on. But it's interesting because they really do show me some things. I had somebody once in a reading I was communicating, and I went to a crime scene, and I literally saw the two yellow lines in the road. And, you know, so there's a lot of things that they do show me. And in some cases, they won't show the actual death at all. So it's really on, and what I find is so interesting, when you communicate with those on the other side, they stay true to their personality while they were living. So if you have someone who's a bit of a showman, you know, and that's their personality, they will show you a lot. If you find someone in spirit that is actually a little shy or you know, always, you know, in a conflict with themselves, they may not show you what they were really up to.
1: That's a good point. Let's go to Eric in Nevada City, California, wild card line. Eric, go ahead.
11: How you doing, George?
1: Great. Thank you.
11: Tom, nice talking to you, sort of. His phone was breaking up. Anyway, I'd like to ask a couple of short questions, if I could.
1: Sure.
11: Okay. Do I have something attached to me? This last 35 years has been absolute hell, and it's only getting worse. And it seems like things just keep not only going wrong, but weird stuff that shouldn't be happening is happening.
1: Health or just all kinds of things, Eric?
11: My health's been shot for a while. I got busted up really bad 35 years ago, and then even with $1 million worth of health insurance, I got butchered really bad. Yeah. I've been in agonizing pain, and since then, I mean, you know, my rest of my health has just been shot. I mean, it just keeps going down and down.
1: We'll take this one first. Go ahead, Catherine.
8: So I'm very sorry that you're going through all of that, especially if you're experiencing bodily pain. When you started to talk, I kept hearing the move. So, and I kept seeing literally like you lived in one place and then you lived in the other. There had to be a significant move. So when you started to talk about 35 years of going through all of this, within the 35 years, was there a significant move for you?
11: Oh, absolutely. I moved out of the old homestead in Nevada City, 25 miles up into the Sierra Nevadas, and I still have a Nevada City address, but I don't know how they figure that out, but whatever. But
8: yeah, I don't believe that you have an attachment. I do believe that the shift of the energy from the residence that you were in to the residence that you're the second residence, I feel like that's where your energy changed. And unfortunately, things have just kind of stacked up with you, but I don't believe that it's an attachment. If I was in your living space, I would recommend that you cleanse it, which we would like burn sage. You could, you know, people do all sorts of things. They could, you know, put holy water. They could open the windows. But I really feel like your space needs to be cleared out, because every time I go to where you're at, I feel very boxed in. Do you understand that feeling, why I feel boxed in with you?
11: I understand it. Absolutely.
8: So I want to clear it out, or I want to spring clean it, or I want to do something like that, because I think that's impacting you as well.
1: What would your second question be, Eric?
11: Real quickly, though, I love the woods, but I'm getting old. You know, I kind of grew up in the woods, so... My second question would be, I lost my kid about, and it's a four-legged kid, about, I guess it was a year ago, last August 15th, and I was just wondering if he's here with me. I mean, because sometimes I swear I can hear him.
8: Oh, yeah. What is his name?
11: His name's Coco.
8: Do you have a truck?
11: Actually, right now I'm driving a Blazer that my buddy loaned me, and the other vehicle I have is a Durango, but it's broke down.
8: Yeah, because when you were talking about the dog, I kept seeing a truck, like a pickup truck or something. So was that what you used to have when you had the baby?
11: No. I had a 73 Dodge Power Wagon for, oh my God, 25 years I hauled wood with. That might be what you were seeing.
8: Well, I'm seeing something like a pickup truck. So is that what you're in now?
11: No, I'm in a Chevy Blazer. It's an 87. It's like a big Cadillac SUV type thing.
8: Yeah. What I'm getting is vehicle. So every time you drive, I feel like your baby is with you when you're driving.
1: They don't build those trucks anymore like that, do they?
11: Fire captain, I mean, he's the one loaning it to me right now, or I'd be up that proverbial creek without a paddle. You know, I used to be a fireman, and I had kind of lost touch with him, and then we ran into each other about 10 years ago again, and we've been, you know, really tight since.
1: Well, thank you for your service, Eric, as well. When you're these readings, Catherine, and again, I come back to the guides that are out there. Who's feeding you the information from the other side?
8: You know, I am, when I was little, I felt like I had a team of spirits, literally, like I felt like I felt the presence of a lot of spirits around me. But now, because I've been doing this so much, that now when I connect, I feel like I'm just connecting with those that are on the other side, like the person who passed themselves.
1: All right, we're going to come back and take final calls with Catherine Nadal in just a moment on Coast to Coast AM.
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1: Whether it's physical activity, obesity, diet, smoking, low on hormones, stress, sleep disorders, or your age can be supported by reducing inflammation and aiding the body to heal itself appropriately. 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High blood pressure, high cholesterol, kidney disease, various types of cancer, depression, autoimmune disorders, osteoporosis, even fatty liver are chronic signs of inflammation and can be aided by supporting the body's ability to protect those cells that it needs. And that is the purpose of ImmuStem and AdaptiStem together, supporting the body to be the best it can be.
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7: And welcome back to our final segment. George Norrie with you, Catherine Nadal with us. Her website is linked up at coasttocoastam.com in one of her books, and she danced by the light of the moon. Catherine, what kind of sessions do you offer your clients?
8: So I do psychic and mediumship and a combination. So they have an opportunity to do 30 minutes or an hour. I also do fundraising for Sergeant Eddie Ryan. He is a Marine Scout sniper who got shot in Iraq when I was serving there. And he's paralyzed. He's been paralyzed since April 13, 2005. So I offer a Sergeant Eddie Ryan reading, which is a 15-minute psychic reading for $45. And Eddie Ryan gets 100% of the $45. So a lot of people that aren't sure if they're going to like the experience, they do the 15-minute reading and, you know, they give the money to Sergeant Eddie Ryan. And then they get a taste of what a reading is really like.
7: Good for you. Good for you. So you were a colonel. How close did you come to being a general?
8: Oh, well, you know how it goes. It's very political. One of the steps you have to take to become a general is you have to go to war college. And they were very selective in how many people were applying and how many people were actually going to get a seat. And I didn't apply for war college because I knew the statistics of me getting in. But there's certain things that you really have to have. I also did not have a command. So there's like a checklist. So I was really even surprised I made it to Fulbright Colonel, because majority of my time had been, the first 15 years had been in nursing. And then once we had 9/11, I became a certified Army instructor. So we did a lot of teaching. I used to teach military decision-making process. So I was a rarity. I was a nurse that actually ended up training like real Army, like heavy duty material. And that's one of the reasons why I got promoted so well.
7: Let's go back to the phones. Let's go to Minneapolis, Minnesota. Suzanne's with us. Hello, Suzanne.
9: Hi, George. Hi, Catherine. I have a guide. His name, I call him Mr. Fetzer. And I haven't heard from him in a while. And I was wondering why he abandoned me. I still need him.
8: Yeah, I don't think that he abandoned you. I want to say you have very vivid dreams. Is that correct?
9: No, I really, no. I do have, there's a woman in New York who dreams what I see.
8: Oh, okay. Because when you started talking, I kept seeing vivid dreams being written over and over again. What I want you to do, and this is what I tell a lot of people, and this is what I've been doing since I was about 9 years old. When you go to bed at night and you lay down, you just say inside your head, show me what you want me to see and tell me what you want me to hear. Basically, what you're doing is you're giving Dream World an invitation to show you something, either psychic or a mediumship experience. I don't believe that your guide has abandoned you. I do believe that when people identify a guide, that's why when George was asking me, you know, who are your guides, I do feel like there's movement with guides. They don't always stay with you for your whole lifetime. My experience is guides move in and out. You may be in a transitioning period where you have a guide assigned to you that wants to see how you're doing on your own, like forcing you to kind of be a little bit more independent. Because the more work that I did in my life and the more open I became and the more stuff I started getting involved in, I didn't feel the guides around me as much because I felt like they had already given me the strength I needed. Does that make sense?
9: Well, I'm a professional medium. I do it for a living. So he usually just comes and talks to me and tells me things.
7: That's because he knew you knew us, Suzanne, remember?
9: Yeah. But he just like stopped. I still need him.
8: Yeah. Well, I don't think he really left you. I just think that there's movement. Meaning that you may have other guys that you have to discover.
9: Okay, I believe that. Yeah, that makes sense. Thank you.
8: Yeah, but I do think you need to do that when you go to bed at night. You just give an invitation to the other side.
7: He was quite the guy in his day, Catherine. He used to own the Detroit Tigers baseball team, radio and television stations.
8: Oh, wow.
7: I almost went to work for him in Kalamazoo, Michigan when I was a kid.
8: Oh, wow. Yeah. I don't think he abandoned her. I don't think that would be him. But I do feel that he's stepping out of the way to let her grow in other ways.
7: Let's go to Jim in New York. Jimmy, go ahead. Hi, Jim. Jim is not there. Let's try Jeremy in North Dakota. Jeremy, go ahead.
10: Hello, George. I have a question.
7: Sure.
10: About a year and a half ago, I published a website with the URL www.letter2trump.com. Will Trump ever view it?
7: Interesting question, Catherine. What do you think?
8: That is an interesting question. I don't believe that he's seen that, no. I think that if you wanted it to happen, I think you would have to really kind of put that forward. But I'm not getting that he's connected to a lot of things. I think that right now he's dealing with things at a certain level. But, I mean, you could make steps so that he could see it. I mean, you could send it his way, but I'm not getting that he has knowledge of that. I didn't get the whole URL. Did you say L? Is there numbers in that?
10: The URL is www.letter2trump.com.
7: And what does it consist of, Jeremy?
10: It's asking him to restore my constitutional right to life, liberty, and the pursuit of happiness.
7: For you or for everybody?
10: For me, because the court say I'm an incompetent person because of my accent.
7: Well, all I have to do is listen to you on this show and know you're not incompetent. What do you think, Catherine?
8: Yeah, no, I don't think that President Trump has seen that, but I do think that he should push that forward to maybe the administrative staff to bring attention towards it. But I don't believe he's incompetent at all.
7: Let's go to Betsy in Columbus, Ohio, east of the Rockies. Hello, Betsy.
11: Hi, how are you?
7: We're great. How about you?
11: Good. Thanks for taking my call. And I have to tell you, your call screener is very kind.
7: Tommy's one of the best.
11: He's amazing. George and Catherine, my husband passed last month.
7: Oh, sorry to hear that.
8: Yes, I'm very sorry.
7: How old was he, Betsy? How old was he?
11: He was 72.
7: Oh, my.
11: And I'm much younger, and I want to know if he's... I have three questions. I want to know if he's with our 14-year-old daughter and me. And I also want to know if he's in heaven with my mother and his parents. And then I also want to know how I free myself from negative family conflicts.
8: Yeah, that's very difficult. I'm sorry that you're going through this. It's very tough. When you started to talk about him, he is around you. He is around your daughter. But I kept seeing literally like a record player. He wants to bring up the connection to music. Do you understand that?
11: Maybe.
8: Yeah, because either you guys are playing music in the house or he played music in the house. I would just keep playing music because he keeps showing me like the record player going around. The conflicts in the family don't feel all together. The conflicts in the family have a scattered feeling with it, okay? So don't try to put too much energy. I feel like some of that will kind of break up and move around. So don't worry about the conflict as much. Try to just focus on you and your daughter. He is on the other side. For some reason why I got him connected to a dog. So did you guys have a dog that would be in spirit? Because I have him with a dog on the other side.
11: Is it a golden retriever?
8: He's got a dog that's laying at his feet. And he also wants to talk about, I don't know if your husband had glasses, but he keeps showing me like holding glasses in his hands. Like when somebody puts the glasses on, takes them off, puts them on, takes them off. He's holding like a pair of glasses. Do you understand that?
11: Mm-hmm. And yeah, he's music.
8: Yeah, it's very interesting because he keeps pointing to his head. He wants to remind you how smart he is. He's like smiling. He could be a little bit jokey. Do you understand that?
11: Yes.
8: Yeah, a little bit jokey. He's also kind of teasing you that you're so organized. He's showing me a calendar. She writes everything down. She writes everything down. Do you understand that?
11: Absolutely.
8: Yeah. You and your daughter might go outside and look up at the sky because he says, I see them looking up at the sky. There's something about you guys going outside in the yard or looking up at the sky. Do you understand that?
11: Absolutely.
8: Yeah, he's really a strong spirit. I know that he's only gone a month, but his passing feels a little quick or unexpected. Do you understand that?
11: He battled cancer for over 3 years, but it happened quickly.
8: Yeah, it feels just like someone swept under, like the rugs pulled from under me. There was also an issue with his feet because I feel like he's saying, like, take care of my shoes. Like, you have to still go through his stuff because he's saying, take care of my shoes.
11: Yes. Yep.
8: Yeah, he's a really beautiful man. I'm very sorry for your loss. Just continue to keep talking to him because they can hear you and play the music.
7: All right. Thank you, Betsy. Next up, let's go to Matt in Palm Springs, California, west of the Rockies. Matt, go ahead.
12: Yeah, good morning, George. Good morning, Catherine.
7: Hi.
8: Good morning.
12: I wanted to talk about the Book of Enoch and what appears to be the biblical prophecy that's coming true in this day and age. But first, I want to pay homage to Art Bell. I used to listen to him. I think started in 1991.
7: Way back.
8: Yes.
12: During Desert Shield, Desert Storm, I think is when I was over in Saudi Arabia is when I first heard him. And I listened to him from that point on until I think the late 90s, like 99, 2000. And then I was busy a lot, so I didn't hear him again for a few years. I mean, he was talking about his son having some issues. And then he died a few years after that. And it's like, whoa.
7: Yeah.
12: But, okay, Book of Enoch. Well, are we in the late days, Catherine?
8: I don't feel that. You know, I've had quite a few people over the last 6 months reach out to me, especially with the conversation of UFOs and a lot of theories that are being, you know, discussed. I do not fear that we're at the end of our days. I do not feel it either. Okay. Every time I do a meditation, when someone says, oh, how far can you see from me? I usually can see 2 years out. But when I do a meditation that is bigger than that, like a universal, I don't see us coming to an end. I just don't. I think there's a lot of heightened activity right now. There's a lot of like threats being spoken about or presidential things that are happening. And I just feel like there's a lot of things that are popping up that are giving people the feeling of fear more. But I don't see the universe, you know, exploding or us coming to the days of our end. I just don't see it and I don't feel it. Does that help you?
7: Catherine, I don't think you're the type of person to hold back anything, are you?
8: No, I'm not.
7: Tell it like it is.
8: Yeah.
7: And you hold psychic parties for clients? What are they like?
8: I do, actually. I just did one on Mother's Day. There was a group of women on Long Island. They all wanted readings because it was Mother's Day. I also sometimes do a coffee party. I was recently at my cousin's bridal shower. And at the end of the bridal shower, the girls go, oh, we could get espresso here. So I stayed at the shower like an hour extra, just reading their cups. Parties are fun. They do take a lot of energy from me. I prefer to do solo readings. And I also prefer to do public events. I'm going to be doing a public event in Connecticut, which is Connecticut Paracon, which is on July 11th. So, you know, meeting people and finding out about what everyone else is doing in the paranormal field is very interesting to me. It's more than networking. It's educational, you know, and that's why I really enjoy speaking with Lloyd Auerbach, because he does a lot of teachings on Rhine.org, and Rhine Institute in North Carolina is one of the original places where people were learning spirituality and different programs.
7: And he's one of the best. Thank you, Catherine, for being on the program. For Dan Galante, Tom Danheiser, Sue Trikas, Lex Lonehood, Sean Ladasur, Alec Fernandez, Stephanie Smith, Tim Benall, George Knapp, and Richard Serrett, I'm George Norrie, somewhere out there on Coast to Coast AM. We'll see you on our next edition. Until then, be safe, everyone.

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6: Iran also confirming that it has signed the deal as well. So we're also learning more about the details of the agreement. It will end the naval blockade, reopen the Strait of Hormuz toll-free for 60 days. So there will be more talks to take place to determine the next steps after that. It calls for Iran to dilute its highly enriched uranium. It would lift sanctions on Iran. The U.S. will help develop, quote, at least $300 billion for the reconstruction and economic development of the Islamic Republic of Iran. And President Trump multiple times reiterated the argument that the money is not coming from the U.S.
7: It's not our money. It's their money. And we froze it. At a certain point in time, I guess we're going to have to give it back.
6: This agreement will kick off 60 more days of future negotiations.
8: Fox's Alex Hogan in Tel Aviv. A Senate hearing to confirm U.S. Attorney for the Southern District of New York, Jay Clayton, as Director of National Intelligence postponed Wednesday. This after President Trump ordered him not to appear. Senate Minority Leader Chuck Schumer fuming and is critical of the president.
9: Every action he takes undercuts our safety for his own ridiculous, sometimes even indiscernible political motivation.
8: Clayton's nomination came after President Trump faced bipartisan backlash for his decision to appoint Federal Housing Finance Agency head Bill Pulte as acting director of national intelligence. And military officials have identified all 8 men killed in this week's fiery crash of that B-52 bomber during a test flight at Edwards Air Force Base in Southern California. The victims included 4 active duty airmen, 1 reservist, and 3 civilians. The men ranged in age from 32 to 53. No cause of that crash determined yet. 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
8: The Democratic primary for Washington, D.C.'s mayor still has not yet been called, but one candidate is ahead in the vote count.
22: The Democratic Socialists of America in Washington, D.C. backed City Councilman Janice Lewis George for mayor, and she finished the election ahead. She said Tuesday night,
23: "Our campaign has resonated with so many people because we gave voice to one simple truth, that the status quo is unsustainable for working people in D.C.
22: Trailing her was Kenyon McDuffie, who most recently served as an independent at-large councilman.
24: Washington, D.C. has a right to govern itself. It is under threat right now, but Donald Trump does not run Washington, D.C.
22: The other five candidates were all under 4% during the vote count Wednesday. Jessica Rosenthal, Fox News.
8: The Justice Department said the executive of the Southern Poverty Law Center allegedly deposited thousands of dollars in donations to a couple for them to use the expenses to cover things in their daily life. This comes from an investigation into the once-famed group that is known for it. Fox's Alexis McAdams with more.
25: These allegations just keep getting crazier as we dig more into it. So the DOJ says the executive here at the SPLC deposited thousands of dollars in donations directly into the couple's joint bank accounts. Court documents say they lived together and were using these expenses to just cover everything they were doing on a daily basis. The latest allegations stem from a federal investigation into the Southern Poverty Law Center, which is a nonprofit civil rights organization. They say it's tracking extremist groups every day. They're fighting discrimination. But the Trump administration says that's not what was going on. They believe it was funding, not fighting, extremist groups, claiming millions of dollars were given to informants, including neo-Nazi members and KKK members.
8: Acting Attorney General Todd Blanche saying, quote, the SPLC is manufacturing racism to justify its existence. I'm Ted Lindner, and this is Fox News.
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0: From the City of Angels near the Pacific Ocean, good morning, good evening, wherever you may be across the nation, around the world. I'm George Norrie. This is Coast to Coast AM. Happy birthday to the late Art Bell. He'd be 81 years old today. Later tonight, mass extinctions. Here's what's happening. President Donald Trump's proposed Iran agreement is drawing sharp criticism from some of his strongest supporters who argue the deal towards Tehran rewards them before it has fully been dismantling its nuke program. The 14-point framework agreement unveiled on Wednesday establishes an immediate ceasefire between the United States and Iran, with key provisions including the reopening of the Strait of Hormuz, the removal of the U.S. naval blockade, temporary waivers allowing Iranian oil exports, access to frozen Iranian assets, and a commitment to negotiate a final agreement within 60 days. The framework also outlines a proposed economic reconstruction package reportedly worth at least $300 billion, which the president says we're not paying for, and includes Iran's renewed pledge not to pursue nuke weapons. Tom Danheiser has more. Tom, what do you got for us?
1: Well, the leaders of the U.S. and Iran have signed an initial peace deal aiming to end the war, allowing it to immediately take effect. The agreement includes, among other items, the U.S. terminating all types of sanctions on Iran. But the issue of Iran's nuclear program, the main reason the U.S. had for the conflict, is still to be negotiated over an extended 60-day period. Tehran confirmed the Iranian President Masoud Pezeshkian also signed the document on Wednesday. Iran's parliamentary speaker and key negotiator Mohammad Bagher Ghalibaf told state media his distrust of the U.S. remained and Iran's finger is on the trigger. Ghalibaf saying, if the enemy does not understand the language of logic, we'll enter again with the language of power. A hard copy of the initial deal called a Memorandum of Understanding was signed by Trump during a state dinner hosted by French President Emmanuel Macron at the Palace of Versailles. The text says the U.S. and Iran will commit to negotiating and achieving the final deal in a maximum of 60 days, extendable with mutual consent. On the nuclear question, the agreement says Iran reaffirms that it shall not procure or develop nuclear weapons, which was Trump's number one condition ever since the start of the war. The memo also says that Iran's enriched uranium will be downblended, meaning diluted, on site under the auspices of the UN's nuclear watchdog, the International Atomic Energy Agency. And oil prices plunged sharply after the U.S. and Iran reached a tentative peace deal aimed at ending the conflict and reopening the Strait of Hormuz. Global benchmark Brent crude dropped nearly 4% to fall below $80 a barrel, hitting a three-month low, with U.S. West Texas Intermediate seeing an even steeper decline, falling as much as 6% to roughly $77 a barrel. The drop was driven by optimism that the agreement would restore normal traffic through the Strait of Hormuz. George?
0: Thank you, Tom, for the report. Howard Bloom has been watching this situation since it all started. Howard, your perspective on this situation?
2: Well, what Tom said was very right, very much on target. But this afternoon, the president and his administration released a document it had been teasing for close to a week. That's the 14-point memo of understanding, bringing the war with Iran to a close. The question is that MOU a victory or a defeat for the United States? Is that MOU a cause for celebration or humiliation? European leaders just finished meeting for 3 days in France in a G7 summit. Reports CBS News, the G7 leaders praised Trump's strong leadership in the U.S.-Iran deal. Yes, six world leaders praised the Iran MOU as a very important step or a very good deal. Even France's leader, Emmanuel Macron, praised the U.S.-Iran peace deal as excellent. Vice President J.D. Vance tried to sell the new MOU by telling us that unlike Barack Obama, who flew a cargo plane full of cash to Tehran, President Trump hammered the Iranian regime with 13,000 air strikes, leveled their navy, and then made them sign a freeze on the nuclear program. And Vance said Trump kept the military hammer in play, telling the Iranians that if they step out of line in the next 60 days, the bombers will go right back in. In other words, the White House supporters are sure that America is coming out of the Iran war victorious. But these rosy assessments are not how everyone sees the Iran MOU. Iran and its puppet armies in Lebanon, Gaza, Iraq, and Yemen are jubilant because they believe Iran has brought America to its knees and that this MOU is an American surrender. The general staff of Iran's armed forces put it like this. Iranian forces have, through the imposition of their divine and iron will upon the humiliated American and Zionist enemies, demonstrated with strength that the enemy has no path other than accepting defeat and surrender. Yes, the Iranian military says it's the Americans who have been forced to surrender. So do the 10 media outlets who printed this quote. Hezbollah's al-Manir stressed that for Iran, the MOU is a great victory. So what is true? Who really won the Iran war? Is this MOU a surrender for the USA or a surrender for the Iranians? In today's MOU, Iran has agreed to keep the status quo of its nuclear program for 60 days, even if that status quo is a super speed sprint to build a bomb. Iran also agreed to open the Straits of Hormuz without charge for 60 days. After that, it seems almost certain that Iran will go back to requiring payment for services and administrative work, not tolls. And those charges will probably be in $1 million per ship range. Iran's concessions are questionable, but how are we paying Iran for them? With one of the biggest jackpots in history. As you just said, the 14-point MOU says that we will unfreeze $100 billion worth of Iranian funds frozen in foreign banks. And we will go further. We will tip Iran with a $300 billion reconstruction fund. Yes, you heard that right, and you said it before I got to say it. $300 billion. In other words, we will buy Iran off with a grand total of $400 billion. That's close to $500 billion. In other words, with the MOU that our president signed this afternoon, we will do what losers in wars are forced to do. We will pay tribute. We will pay reparations, $400 billion worth. That's the art of the deal.
0: Let's see how all this settles. Thank you, Howard. The Federal Reserve has announced that it will hold interest rates steady due to concerns about elevated inflation amid the war with Iran. As Fed Chairperson Kevin Warsh's tenure leading the central bank begins, the Fed policymakers voted 12-0 to leave the benchmark federal funds rate unchanged as the current range of 3.5% to 3.75%. Here's investment analyst Mish Shedlock with his thoughts. Mish, what do you think? You there, Mish? Well, I guess he's not. He was telling me earlier he's not too happy about the way things were. A hard-up humanoid robot has been spotted begging for cash on its knees in the streets of China after apparently hitting rock bottom. The AI beggar was filmed pleading with passengers for change, saying it needed money for electricity. It's unbelievable what's happening. In a moment, we go live to Europe to talk with Catherine Austin Fitz about the state of the economy right here on Coast to Coast AM.
3: Christine Rose, how did you become involved in holistic health and healing?
4: By being extremely ill and trying to find a solution. I was told I was dying with 3 months to live, and I wasn't going to give up. Helmut Keller researched it, and that is why we are so fortunate to have Carnivora today. I was treated by him every day with Carnivora, and it's phenomenal. It's phenomenal. And you don't really have to be very ill to have the benefits of Carnivora.
3: How many weeks or months into the supplementation did you start feeling that there really is an impact I'm going to live?
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3: So you were supposed to die in 3 months, and 34 years later, you're helping others to heal.
4: I am staying with my natural programs, mm-hmm. one of which is Carnivora. You cannot stop and say, oh, I had enough, I feel good. That is the wrong way. That's why I feel so fantastic, and I'm past 80.
3: Beautiful.
4: Connemara will make all the difference in the world.
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0: And welcome back to Coast. George Norrie with you. Catherine Austin Fitz with us as the president of Solari, publisher of the Solari Report and managing member of the Solari Investment Screens. She has served as managing director and member of the board of directors of the Wall Street Investment Bank of Dillon Reed & Company. And has also been an assistant secretary of housing and federal housing commissioner at the United States Department of Housing and Urban Development in the first Bush administration, and is a regular contributor in our news segments on Coast to Coast. Catherine, how are you?
8: George, how are you? It's such a pleasure. I get to talk to you for 2 hours.
0: This is going to be fun. And what's your reaction to this apparent settlement with Iran?
8: So, you know, this is sort of a preliminary agreement with 60 days to negotiate before it goes final. And, you know, you have a lot of people who are grumpy about this and trying to pull it apart. So, you know, and it has to stand the test of the political transparency in a year with midterm elections in the United States. So I think there's a, you know, there's a long road from here to there. So this is a, I used to call this in business a plan to get a plan. So I think there's a long road before we have a deal.
0: And a lot of the president's supporters aren't too happy with this current deal.
8: So here's the thing, George. If you look, let's go back to the fundamental issue here. The United States spends, the federal government spends $6 trillion to $7 trillion a year, and it receives about $4 to $5 trillion in fees, tariffs, and taxes. And so you have a deficit of $2 to $3 trillion. And that makes you totally dependent on the bond market and the central bankers. So, and you know, what you've got, if you're the president, everybody wants their check. But meantime, the central bankers and the people providing the check have conditions. So, you know, it's what I call you're in a debt trap. And so the political equation is people want their check, but they also have lots of other conditions that make it impossible or difficult to deliver that check. And those two things have to be reconciled, and we've never reconciled them since World War II, you know, and it keeps getting worse. And so you get politicians who basically are in a position to, you know, tell us what we want to hear, but then do whatever they have to do to get the check.
0: Exactly.
8: And that's at the fundamental root of this problem. So I think, you know, I think we're going to, we've seen the approval ratings for Congress and the politicians and the president go down, and I think it's going to get worse. This is going to be a terrible year politically for incumbents in the elections.
0: I think you're right. You have talked for years about what is called the financial coup d'etat. Explain what that is.
8: So I was Assistant Secretary of Housing in 89-90, and then I started a company that did a lot of federal contracting. And what we were doing, we were the lead financial advisor to the Department of Housing and Urban Development. And when you do portfolio management at that level for hundreds of billions of dollars in the mortgage market, you have to look at the whole budget and the whole economy. And we knew then that that there was a real issue of how are we going to keep our promises to the boomers and the pension funds and the Social Security and the retirement savings. And you know, and what happened was, there was a huge effort in 1995. I don't know if you remember the bust up of the budget in 95 in the, you know, in the middle of the Clinton administration. And there was a real effort to get the budget on a financially responsible basis. When it didn't work, the sort of message that I got from the leaders of the financial system is we've given up on the country. And I was told by the top pension fund leader in the country, or president of the largest pension fund, we've given up on the country. We're moving all the money out starting in the fall. And he said that to me in spring of 97. And the fall, what happened was money started going missing from the federal government in huge amounts, both from my old agency at HUD that did all the mortgage financing in DOD. And as of 2015, there was $21 trillion missing.
0: $21 trillion?
8: $21 trillion. And then I remember you, in 2005, George, I was up in Montana, and you and I did a show on the missing money, which at that point was only about $4.5 trillion. and
0: a little bit more than what Elon Musk is worth, right?
8: Well, that's a whole nother topic, because if you look at Elon Musk, his company is a defense contractor that's never made money. And so there's a, you know, it's a very interesting financial model when essentially a defense contractor is priced at those markets. But we can talk about that if you like. Anyway, but then we had the bailouts, and according to Levy Institute, $29 trillion went missing on the bailouts and sort of giving money out in bailouts and loans too. We have no idea what, if anything, was paid back. You know, and then on the going direct reset during the pandemic, they injected $5+ trillion direct in the economy. And so not even counting quantitative easing, you're talking about $21 trillion plus $29 trillion plus $5 trillion. That's $55 trillion. And what that means, George, is that we're not managing and have not been managing since the mid-90s the financial management of the U.S. government according to the Constitution, the laws, or the regulations. And in 2018, the Congress and the executive branch adopted a policy called Statement FASB 56. And what that policy said is essentially we can keep secret books. And unfortunately, what that means for me as an investor, whether I'm buying, you know, government securities or I'm buying stocks and bonds, mm-hmm. because the secrecy applies through the national security laws and the classification laws to all the big defense contractors and banks working for the government. What that means to me as an investor, and we have lots of articles about this, it's Larry, you know, I have no financial disclosure. I have no idea what the financial disclosure of the U.S. government or any of the big banks and defense contractors that work for it, I have no idea what they mean, you know, because they can keep secret books. So, you know, you've been covering, as long as I've known you, you've been covering the growing and growing part of the economy that's secret, secret, secret. And this, you know, the secret economy has been growing, growing, growing, and now has literally overwhelmed the standards and the operation of the regular economy. And of course, it's leaving Americans, you know, scratching their heads saying, what is going on?
0: Really? What do you think they're doing with the missing $21 trillion? Where can you put it?
8: So there are many different places you can put it. And I've done lots of calculations trying to figure out, okay, where is all this money going? I think literally, when you have a company, George, let's say you have a small business and you don't like your systems. And so you decide to bring in new systems, you know, a new operating system, new databases, everything. You bring in the new system and then you run them in parallel until you're ready to bring your old systems down. And you shift resources and other things into the new systems as you have confidence in it. And I literally think we are watching, I call it a financial coup d'etat, where the, you know, in 1913, when we created the Federal Reserve, we said, okay, we're going to have a balance of power between the central banks who run monetary policy. That's the currency and the banking system and the people's representatives, the legislature that run fiscal policy. So that's taxation with representation. That's what the whole revolutionary was about. You know, the Americans wanted representation if they were going to pay taxes. Anyway, So we've had this balance of power between the people's representatives at the federal, state, and local level and the bankers. And now what the bankers are saying on the just do it method is we want to control fiscal policy too. And of course, the first way you do that is you put a country in a debt trap so that, you know, it's dependent on the bankers producing that, funding that deficit. And then you get them politically in a trap and then you've got them. But if you look at what they're doing with digital technology and what I call the financial control grid, I think they really want to integrate that into the infrastructure. And it's a coup. And you know, one of the things, as you know, I've been working on since I met you is let's transform that. We don't, this is not a coup that we want to be successful. We need something that transforms to a much healthier economy. And that's one of the reasons you've been pushing for transparency. I'm pushing for transparency in the financial disclosure, but it's part and parcel of pushing for disclosure about what in the world's going on in the black budget. You know, who's doing this? Who's really calling the shots?
0: Are you concerned, Catherine, about the direction economically that we're headed?
8: Yeah, I think we're I think the United States is in serious trouble, you know, culturally, legally, financially. And if you look at what's happened, you know, what the intent of the administration was with the covert regime change starting late last year and then this attack on Iran, you know, if you look at what their goals were, I think we've failed spectacularly in achieving our goals and spent an enormous amount of money and wasted a huge amount of assets in failing to get our goals. And I think the reason that happened was not because Iran beat us. I think we have fallen terribly behind in the official government and military was sort of keeping up with the world. And that's because if you look at the load of corruption we're carrying and, you know, cultural corruption, legal corruption, financial corruption, you can't run a railroad with this level of corruption. And what happens is you become very, very economically wasteful to produce the kind of military and intelligence you need to keep the model going. And it's, you know, you sort of fail internally because you're so wasteful and spoiled. And I think America, when it comes to staying abreast of the military technology and having a government and a military and a people who are in sync and in alignment and enthusiastically helping and supporting each other, I just think moving to an oligarchy has failed America.
0: Catherine, we're going to take a short break and come back and chat more about your incredible work. We'll talk about digital control grid and what that all means as well. Catherine Austin Fitz with us. We'll take calls with her next hour right here on Coast to Coast AM.
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1: And welcome back to Coast, George Norrie with you, along with Catherine Austin Fitz. We'll take calls with Catherine next hour here on Coast to Coast. Catherine, what is the digital control grid?
5: So, George, we talked about the central bankers wanting to control fiscal policy, not just monetary policy. Right. And the question is, how do you do that? And the way you do it is creating programmable money and using it to implement control. Programmable money doesn't have to be used to implement total control, but that is what I believe we're watching now. There are three parts to making this system go. One is the programmable money, which is what we're seeing. We're seeing bank deposits, securities, stable coins, and all sorts of financial assets moved over onto distributed ledger technology, which makes it programmable. The second thing you need is you need digital ID systems that are interoperable globally. So very high quality digital IDs so that I can tell you're George and I'm Catherine, mm-hmm. You know, and that comes with many things, including biometrics. And then the sort of third leg of the stool is the hardware infrastructure you need to do all the surveillance, collect and organize the data and manage the data. And of course that is, you know, we see flock cameras and license readers going up all over the country. We see data centers to manage, you know, enormous amounts of data, including spatial data, which is very sort of data intense because you have lots of videos, but then financial transaction data. And this is what is able to connect using AI and software agents to connect the surveillance system to controlling your spatial movements and your financial transactions. So, for example, during the pandemic, if this system that they're building is fully operational and they say, okay, George, you're locked down during the pandemic, literally, you know, you can be tracked in your movements, in your home, in your community. And if you break the rules, literally, they can turn off your money or freeze or block or seize your money. And so you have a way of implementing, instead of the legislature and the making the rules and the executive branch implementing it, the bankers can now make the rules, and they can make a different set of rules for you than me. So when people talk about the Chinese social credit system, we're talking about that kind of system. And literally, they can have rules that trigger changes based on our behavior. So if you're really, really good and you do what they say, you know, and you take their health mandated prescription, or you agree to move to a 15-minute city, it gets the possibilities get very brutal. But, you know, if you're good, then your money works, or you get more money. If you're bad, you know, then your money can be turned off. So, or reduced, and of course, if they decide they want to just have taxation without representation, they just raise taxes and take it from your account. And so literally now you've got the bankers replacing the legislators and executive branches in terms of power and authority. Because they can literally control your money, not just the currency, but if they put, the securities and the bank deposits and all sorts of assets and, you know, down the road real estate on distributed ledgers where they can literally, embed in the money rules that completely override the Constitution and law as we know it. So, what we're trying to do my company, Solari, is put up guardrails on programmable money so people can use programmable money if they want to, but they don't have to. And no one can use programmable money to basically destroy your human and constitutional legal rights. In other words, you can't have a coup d'etat through the financial mechanism without the people's representatives, we're going to tear up the Constitution. It's literally using digital technology to give the bankers the ability to tear up the Constitution as a practical matter. It's not okay. It needs to be stopped. And so that's what we've been working on. And there are many different things you can do in your personal life and in your political life to stop this. The big one is use cash, because this can only work if you go to an all digital system. So if we keep a analog system alive and we keep cash alive and we don't go to 100% digital, then you can't implement it. And so we've been working not only to keep cash alive in the marketplace, but also there are many things a state legislature or government can do to protect people's ability and right to use cash and the right to have a non-digital life. So one of the model legislations we're working on now is state legislation that says every citizen who wants to have a non-digital life can have it. They don't have to go into the digital control grid, because that keeps it healthy, that keeps it in balance. A really healthy financial system will have a healthy analog system and a healthy digital system both. And one of the reasons you want a healthy analog system is, do you have any idea how much comes out of our local economies and family wealth from the fees? The fees are enormous. And the fees of credit cards and different payment systems. And the beauty of cash, if I pay you with cash and then you pay somebody else and around it goes after 100 transactions, there's still $100. Nothing's come out. Right?
6: Right.
5: So it's a very, very productive, healthy system for certain kinds of transactions. Now, if you and I want to buy online, we need digital. So as I said, a healthy system has both. And so anything we can do to keep that balance of healthy analog and then efficient digital alive, we want to do.
1: In our news segment yesterday, I had the investment guru Harry Dent on the air. And he is convinced, Catherine, that a bubble is going to burst big time. What do you think of that?
5: I'm a skeptic, because I've watched the bubble. You know, the guys who blow the bubbles, I've watched them blow bubbles my whole life, and they're really, really good, George. And if you look at what is happening now with issuing stable coins under the Genius Act, which passed last year, we're in a big rulemaking now, and Solari has been sending comments on the rulemaking to Treasury. If you look at what they're proposing to do with stablecoins and then move securities onto the distributed ledger, if you think they've blown big bubbles yet, wait till you see the bubbles they can blow. Now, if you put stocks and bonds on a distributed ledger, I was watching a speech of one of the top guys who run one of the crypto exchanges talking about how they were introducing trading of stocks on their platform, and they were planning on offering 20 times margin. Okay? 20 times margin, George. And wait, they're going to trade, once they have it on a distributed ledger, they're going to trade 24/7. So imagine right now the stock market is going from, it's going, you know, a certain amount of hours a day, and then it shuts down and everybody gets to go sleep and go home. As a portfolio manager, your positions are going to be trading 24/7 globally with 20 times margin. Okay. If you think we've blown bubbles now, if you give me 24/7 trading and 20 times margin at retail, you ain't seen nothing yet.
1: what would you say is your biggest concern?
5: I'll tell you my biggest concern is we have steadily created in the United States. I'm just going to focus on the United States now. We have steadily created a progressively more inhuman culture. And if you look at this system, you know, Patrick Wood calls it a technocracy. You know, it's instead of having market prices, you have rules, thousands of rules, and a lot of AI compute and data centers. So you can implement those rules at a very granular level, person to person. And that creates a really inhuman society. Now, it's interesting. I just flew from Memphis to Amsterdam, and it was supposed to take 20 hours. It ended up taking 44 hours. Two planes were canceled after 3 to 4 hours, you know, sitting on the tarmac or saying it was going to work. And, you know, every time this happened, they would ship my bags someplace else, or they would rebook me, you know, to fly to Helsinki and then back to Amsterdam. It was a technocratic nightmare. And the interesting thing, George, about the whole thing is all the people I dealt with, the ground crew, the flight crews, the other passengers, were wonderful. They were wonderful. And because they've adapted to working in a psychopathically insane digital systems, and they've stopped, you know, they found a way to be human inside of it. And that was wonderful. But more and more, as you travel the country, I just got back from a tour. I traveled 25,900 miles and did 20 stops. I did a lot of it by car, but some of it flying, obviously, if I did that many miles. And what you find is the world is full of wonderful people, but they are struggling in an implementation of this sort of technocratic control grid that is certifiably psychopathic and insane. I mean, imagine paying your car insurance or your home insurance for decades, and the next thing you know, you have to file a legitimate claim, and only 24% of the legitimate claims are getting paid because somebody's got an AI figuring out how to turn you down because they don't want to pay it. And it turns out, oh, it wasn't home insurance and car insurance. It was basically a financial fraud. Right. And, you know, and so you're struggling with this implementation of this psychopathic and sort of automated system where they make money by constantly tricking you. I don't know. We could talk about dynamic pricing, because the problem in the system is not that we're dealing with lots of inflation, and we may be dealing with a lot more inflation, but that inflation is coming with a deterioration of respect and quality that is just wasting people's time. So it's not just prices are going up 10 or 20%, but each time they do it, they generate massive shadow work to get you to clean up their messes. It's, you know, and it's creating a culture that is very inhuman. And that is what concerns me the most, because, you know, at the root of this, it's a spiritual war. And if we're going to win, you know, if we're going to win at the, you know, the financial war, the legal war, first we have to win the spiritual war. And the thing that concerns me most is everywhere I go, people say, you know, I'm so alone. There's nobody around like me. And I say, no, there's tons of people like you. There's wonderful people everywhere. You know, stop listening, you know, turn off your TV, turn off your, you know, the people lying to you, and go find the great people around you, because they're all there. And this trip was wonderful, because it was, you know, 20 places filled with wonderful people. But it's people who figured out, okay, I'm going to be human despite what the machine is doing. So that's my concern, that we first create a foundation for ourselves of spiritual and cultural health, and get back into being excellent and productive, and, you know, give up on whatever this machine is. You know, and unfortunately, this has impacted a lot of our companies. They've turned into these, you know, corporate machines. And, you know, despite the fact that their employees on the ground who are trying to deal with this are pretty wonderful.
1: Are you excited about the future of AI?
5: So, you know, AI is a tool. And right now, this tool is being used for control. is the primary application I see. You know, the tool could be very, very productive. And again, the question is, are we going to use a tool to build a successful human future? Are we going to use a tool to control? And there's a war going on. And I, you know me, I believe that ultimately freedom wins.
1: Right.
5: And
1: let's hope so.
5: And yeah, and the tool can be used for much good. But whenever you have, I mean, imagine giving laser guns to cavemen, right? What could possibly go wrong? So whenever you introduce really new, powerful technology, you know, you get this prototyping period where you got a mess, and we're in that. And of course, the key is to understand the tool and use the tool to help you be productive and not, you know, not get clobbered by the kind of messy things that are going on. And I, you know, I have to say, I'm watching AI be used in corporate systems and online in ways that just make a mess. It was funny. I watched a video of some guys in the Ukraine. You know, the army recruiters were out trying to kidnap them to go into the army.
1: Right.
5: And they beat them back with shovels. And we showed it on Money and Markets because it's a great example of people just saying, okay,
1: enough is,
5: you know,
1: enough.
5: I'm going back to analog, and I'm using shovels and brooms and you know, keep it simple. So we're going through a period where you have to get the good and protect yourself against the bad, because it's just going to, you know, it's going to be very messy. It always is.
1: Is there hope?
5: Yeah. I'm very hopeful, George. And one of the reasons I'm hopeful is, if we just published a great wrap up at Solirion Plasma, and I don't know if you've ever had Robert Temple on Coast to Coast.
1: I don't think so.
5: Oh, you should get him on. He's fabulous. He wrote a book called The New Science of Heaven about plasma. And I think plasma is one of the most fascinating things you can know about. Anyway, but 99% of the universe is made up of plasma. And what Temple's saying, and I absolutely agree with him, and other physicists used to say this, but very quietly, plasma is alive and intelligent. You know, the universe is intelligent. And if you think you're going to fill it up with sensors and control it, you're mad. It's out of control. And, you know, that's good and that's bad. And that's why spiritually we always need to bring the divine in, because the question is, you know, what are we putting into the living universe, and what are we getting out? And that's why you want to, you know, you don't want to bring in the demonic. You want to bring in the divine. But the universe is alive, and I think it's out of control. So the idea that these guys are going to get together and the central bankers are going to control everybody. I don't know if you ever saw that video that we kept promoting of the head of the Bank of International Settlements in 2020 on an IMF panel saying, we can make the rules and we have the technology to enforce them.
1: I did have Robert Temple about 20 years ago, if that's the same guy.
5: Yeah,
1: did he do some
5: guy.
1: Work in China?
5: I think so, but I'm not sure. He, you know, he's published many books, but his new one, A New Science of Heaven, was my, you know, number one book recommendation in 2024. So we, every year when we publish our annual wrap up, we do best books for the year, the coming year. And, you know, because there's so many topics you need to deep dive. And that's why I love your long shows, So one of the things I wanted to do tonight was tell you the Red Rock Casino story. Do you remember when I came up and did the show with you?
1: Canada, right?
5: Yeah. Yeah. So I don't know if I've ever told you this story. That was a life-changing experience. I don't know if I was the first half, and then you had Whitney and his wife.
1: Willie Streber and Ann. Hold on for 1 second. I'll let you tell that story when we come back. Plus, we'll open up the phone lines for you. Catherine Austin Fitz with us. The lines are now open.
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6: A deal with Iran. I'm Ted Lindner, Fox News. President Trump on the way home after attending the G7 summit in France. That's where he signed the temporary ceasefire agreement between the U.S. and Iran.
7: Iran also confirming that it has signed the deal as well. So we're also learning more about the details of the agreement. It will end the naval blockade, reopen the Strait of Hormuz toll-free for 60 days. So there will be more talks to take place to determine the next steps after that. It calls for Iran to dilute its highly enriched uranium. It would lift sanctions on Iran. The U.S. will help develop, quote, at least $300 billion for the reconstruction and economic development of the Islamic Republic of Iran. And President Trump multiple times reiterated the argument that the money is not coming from the U.S.
8: It's not our money. It's their money. And we froze it at a certain point in time. I guess we're going to have to give it back.
7: This agreement will kick off 60 more days of future negotiations.
6: Fox's Alex Hogan in Tel Aviv. A Senate hearing to confirm U.S. Attorney for the Southern District of New York, Jay Clayton, as Director of National Intelligence postponed Wednesday. This after President Trump ordered him not to appear. Senate Minority Leader Chuck Schumer fuming and is critical of the president.
9: Every action he takes undercuts our safety for his own ridiculous, sometimes even indiscernible political motivation.
6: Clayton's nomination came after President Trump faced bipartisan backlash for his decision to appoint Federal Housing Finance Agency head Bill Pulte as acting director of national intelligence. And military officials have identified all 8 men killed in this week's fiery crash of that B-52 bomber during a test flight at Edwards Air Force Base in Southern California. The victims included 4 active duty airmen, 1 reservist, and 3 civilians. The men ranged in age from 32 to 53. No cause of that crash determined yet. 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
6: The Democratic primary for Washington, D.C.'s mayor still has not yet been called, but one candidate is ahead in the vote count.
22: The Democratic Socialists of America in Washington, D.C. backed City Councilwoman Janice Lewis George for mayor, and she finished the election ahead. She said Tuesday night,
23: "Our campaign has resonated with so many people because we gave voice to one simple truth, that the status quo is unsustainable for working people in D.C.
22: Trailing her was Kenyon McDuffie, who most recently served as an independent at-large councilman.
24: Washington, D.C. has a right to govern itself. It is under threat right now, but Donald Trump does not run Washington, D.C.
22: The other five candidates were all under 4% during the vote count Wednesday. Jessica Rosenthal, Fox News.
6: The Justice Department said the executive of the Southern Poverty Law Center allegedly deposited thousands of dollars in donations to a couple for them to use the expenses to cover things in their daily life. This comes from an investigation into the once-famed group that is known for it. Fox's Alexis McAdams with more.
25: These allegations just keep getting crazier as we dig more into it. So the DOJ says the executive here at the SPLC deposited thousands of dollars in donations directly into the couple's joint bank accounts. Court documents say they lived together and were using these expenses to just cover everything they were doing on a daily basis. The latest allegations stem from a federal investigation into the Southern Poverty Law Center, which is a nonprofit civil rights organization. They say it's tracking extremist groups every day. They're fighting discrimination. But the Trump administration says that's not what was going on. They believe it was funding, not fighting extremist groups, claiming millions of dollars were given to informants, including neo-Nazi members and KKK members.
6: Acting Attorney General Todd Blanche saying, quote, the SPLC is manufacturing racism to justify its existence. I'm Ted Lindner, and this is Fox News.
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1: And welcome back, George Norrie, along with Catherine Austin Fitz. And Catherine, before we take calls, let's go to your story of Red Rock in Ontario with Whitley Strieber and his wife, Anne, who has since passed away, sadly. She did.
4: Yeah, she was terrific.
1: Great lady.
4: So it was amazing. And one of the things I discovered, that was one of my first Coast to Coast events. What an amazing audience you have. They're one of the smartest audiences in the whole world.
1: Incredible.
4: They're just incredible. And the questions. Anyway, so Whitley and Anne give this amazing presentation. You're there, you're hosting, and it was an amazing discussion. But then somebody stands up in the audience, and I use movies a lot, George, to explain sort of what's going on. It's a fast and fun way to understand sort of many different phenomena. Anyway, so somebody stands up and asks a really brilliant question. She said, do any of the movies describe what it's like to, you know, to be with an alien? And Whitney, who's, you know, he's such a thoughtful guy, says, he thinks, and it's the whole audience is just, you know, in a complete state of suspension. And he says, no. And just no, that's it. After like 30 seconds, and yeah. She says, well, why? And then he thinks and thinks and thinks, and the whole place is just, you know, everybody is an amazing, you know, on pins and needles waiting for him to answer. And he says, words cannot express how absolutely weird it is. And I thought, uh-oh. Anyway, but it was really a life-changing moment for me to hear that whole discussion. But this is the story I wanted to tell you. So I'm coming home. I fly back to the United States, and I come in through customs. And of course, you know, I've lived through this period of everybody thinking I'm the enemy of the state. And
1: yeah.
4: I come back in. Of course, I'm in the database, and the guy looks at me and says, Catherine Austin Fitz. Catherine Austin, and he's looking really suspiciously. He says, I know that name. Why do I know that name? And I'm thinking, oh God, I'm having trouble coming into customs. And then suddenly his eyes get really big and he says, oh my God, you're a Coast to Coast regular. and wait, then he says, oh, well, Miss Fitz, welcome to the United States. Like I'm some kind of royalty.
1: You are, Catherine.
4: And I thought, thank you. No, I literally thought, thank you, George. Thank you, Tom. I'm a Coast to Coast regular.
1: Did you have fun with that live event?
4: Oh, I had a boy. I loved the audience. You know, you guys have, they're very entrepreneurial. A lot of people with their own practice, their own business, and they're curious. They're open-minded. They want to know. And they love, you know, they've listened, you know, to they've got so many shows in under their belt. They're so intelligent. Anyway, yeah, so I loved it. I had a great time.
1: That's great. Let's go to the phones. West of the Rockies, David's with us in Arizona to get us started. Hi, David.
5: Good morning. Greetings to you, Catherine and George.
1: Thank you, David.
4: Hi, David.
5: Ladies first, you know, this is America. Being respectful is extremely important.
1: Okay.
5: I'm calling to get the attention of America because the prosperity and the solvency of a country is not really in the money systems, the stocks, the bonds, the stock market. The strength and vitality and the health of a country and a people is in the actual wealth. The actual wealth is the minerals, the fiber, the oil, the roads, the hospitals, the doctors, the schools. Those are what make a country function properly, fully, and with vibrancy. For the last 68 years, I've watched America deteriorate. There are two federal land agencies that I've had my eye on since I was 14 years old. I'm 83 now. I have had a very keen interest in those two agencies because they have been extremely busy wiping out many small wealth producers. They've been working on rural America to shut rural America down. They've wiped out thousands of ranchers, miners, the logging, the quarries. They stole our millions of tons of flagstone. They said the flagstone was not valuable, but as soon as they nationalized it, they turned around and they started leasing our quarries to other much larger stone producers. This is a very nasty process that's going on in this country. I call it treason, which is what it is. I have been in their federal courts 12, 14 times. I didn't count, so I'm not really sure, but I've been in their federal courts. I've been in their executive branch star chambers where you are denied your jury. All we ever needed was a jury sitting there that was impartial. They also secretly helped the Santa Fe Railway Company trespass through our mining properties. The railroad lied to us. The Forest Service Ranger lied to us.
1: Well, there's no question that sometimes there's malfeasance out there, Catherine, right?
4: Well, Dave, you didn't want to ask a question. You wanted to do the show. But you know something? You did a great job because I agree with everything you say. What you've seen is the government used to centrally consolidate the economy into, you know, it's what George W. Bush used to call tighter and righter hands. So you see a process of centralization, which is using criminal and illegal tactics to do it. It's very, very nasty. George, one person to get on Coast to Coast is Margaret Byfield from American Stewards of Liberty. She grew up in a ranching family that fought with the BLM for 27 years. That's a long litigation. And she can give you chapter and verse on this effort to control the land and control the food supply. Because when you control the land, you control the food supply. So everything that Dave said is spot on. I agree with it totally. And the question, of course, is what are we going to do? How are we going to do it? And because it's coming to a head with programmable money and the ability to do financial transaction control, that's when the what I call plunder, we have a great plunder wrap up, is going to go into hyperdrive. And that's what we want to stop. So, if you don't understand what Dave is saying, you really want to pause and say, okay, you know, our farmers and ranchers and our ownership and control of land is under attack, and we need to do something about it. The first thing you can do is make sure you get really fresh local food, and whether it's people or the land and the mineral resources, you do everything you can to protect the living resources in your life and reach out to the farmers, ranchers, and other people who can provide that food for you. Because if we can reorganize our purchases and our investments so that we're supporting local food systems, we can start to transform the situation.
1: In spite of the things that he said that they appear to be right, I'm still very happy and bullish that the people of this country will make it the best country in the world. What do you think, Catherine?
4: So here's the thing. I used to have a pastor who'd say, if we can face it, God can fix it. I think we have not faced what has to be faced. And, because it's hard to understand that you can't vote your way out of this. You have to, there's all sorts of action you've got to take. You've got to take, get off the couch. And it's hard because when you're dealing and struggling with inflation, whether of time and money, a lot of people are feeling tired and drained, George. But I've seen families all over the country who are wildly successful because they face what was really going on. And one of the things they've done is they've built access to fresh local food that's not poisoning them. And they've found local healthcare, practitioners, nurse practitioners, other people who can really help them with their health in a very economic basis. The fastest growing medical system in the world is homeopathy. And wow, is it economic if you will take the time to learn it and find the people around you who know how to, who know how to manage it. So there are solutions, but they start with facing that what Dave said is really true. And if you can face it, then you start to take action, the things that really protect you and your family.
1: Next up, we go to Bill in Oregon. Welcome to the show. Hi, Bill.
6: Hey, George. Hey, Captain. Just to be transparent, I want to tell you that I am politically liberal. I am so liberal and so far on the left that basically I'm irrelevant politically. I'm no one's adversary. Not in America.
1: You're so left, okay? You don't have a right hand, right?
6: That's right. And George, I write your name in on a lot of ballots. So if you get elected to something in Washington State, please don't sue me, okay?
1: All right.
6: Because, Sasquatch don't even have cars. But anyways, what I wanted to say was, first I wanted to make a comment about AI, for instance. I pick up on things that a lot of people don't. Like, I Googled the other day, using the Google AI, Section 702 of the Foreign Intelligence Surveillance Act. And I wasn't always a truck driver, okay? And if you Google that, the AI will tell you that it gives the country, the United States, authorization to collect signals information on foreign people abroad. Now, that is not true. Because that's not an issue. Everybody does that. China recently,
1: You're breaking up on
6: it. Down. That's
1: go.
6: Not it. Can you hear me?
1: Yeah, you're breaking up a little bit.
6: Can you hear? Yeah, what I'm trying to say, did you hear me about the Foreign Intelligence Surveillance Act Google results?
1: Yes.
6: Did you catch that? Yeah, that's obviously not true, but the AI might be innocent, just like a human would be. So my question is this. There's also an issue that's percolating below the surface. A lot of people are uncomfortable talking about it, and I don't blame you if you want to punt on it, but I can't help it. I see it. Do you think Canada might be replacing the United States as the so-called leader of the free world?
1: It's a pretty direct question. What do you think, Catherine?
4: I think highly unlikely.
1: I would agree.
4: Yeah. So if you look, Canada is an incredible natural resource location. So their natural resources give them a very important role going forward, particularly because North America and South America are sort of reorganizing. We're leaving the G7 paradigm and going what I call to a C4. And that's why you see so much interest in the United States to somehow merging with Alberta and getting Greenland and taking control of Cuba and Venezuela. You know, the Americas are reorganizing into a much tighter reorganization. And that started with NAFTA, and it's been going on for years, but it's accelerating now. And so I think there's going to be a reorganization of North America and South America together. But I don't think Canada will be the leader. Now, Canada is part of the Anglo-American Alliance, and that's really led by London and the City of London. And I don't think Canada's going to replace that anytime soon, particularly because they put their man, Mark Carney, in control of Canada.
1: So. What great neighbors to have, though, Catherine, huh?
4: Oh, the Canadians are fantastic. I was just in Toronto. They are the most wonderful people. I just love Canada, and it's such a beautiful country.
1: When I lived in Detroit, I went to Windsor all the time. I had some friends who owned restaurants there and everything else. What a great town.
4: Yeah, yeah.
1: Thomas in La Jolla, California. Welcome to the show. Hi, Tom.
7: Hi, George. I thank you and your team for accepting my call.
1: Sure thing.
7: And Catherine, your work with Solari, thank you so much. I appreciate it. The audience appreciates it. I have a comment and then a question, Catherine. And I feel that with all the wars that we've been in for the last quarter of a century, that the real issue is that Islam forbids the charging of interest. It's called usury, U-S-U-R-Y. And usury, the charging of interest, is absolutely forbidden in the Quran. Howard Bloom, who speaks regularly on Coast to Coast, talks about the OIC, the Organization of Islamic Cooperation. They may be Sunni, they may be Shia, like Iran, but they all agree on one thing. They forbid the charging of interest. Now, imagine Western central banking, Wall Street, insurance companies, your credit card, your mortgage, every transaction, financial transaction, in which interest is charged. But in countries like Pakistan, Afghanistan, you know, Iran, Saudi Arabia, the charging of interest is forbidden. It's right there in the Quran. So I was wondering if you would talk about that. To me, that seems to be what the real issue is about, that the digital control system, as you talk about it, really enforces not only control and power, but it enforces the collection of interest, usury. And thank you for the work you do, Catherine.
4: So, Thomas, and thank you for the question, because it goes right to the heart of the matter. I think we have an economic model in the West and have had for centuries now called the central banking warfare model. The central bankers print money, and unfortunately now they do it in a debt-based system, and then the military and intelligence make sure they take it. If I had to recommend to the listeners a wonderful book that describes this whole issue, including as you describe it, it would be A History of Central Banking by Stephen Goodson. And what it describes is how leaders who try and stop the legalization of usury tend to get assassinated or wars declared on their country. You know, it's a long pattern in history. The central banking warfare model depends on charging and playing those games. And what's interesting is if you look at the history of usury, it is a fait accompli. From the time a society legalizes usury, it will inevitably fail. And of course, what happened in America in the 70s and 80s, we essentially legalized usury. And you look at, if you look at the difference between what the New York Fed member banks pay for interest or charge for interest and what the average American charges and is paid for interest, you know, it's unbelievable. It's one of the great reasons I believe in cash. You know, it's funny, George, everybody thinks Napoleon lost his empire or got booted out because he lost at Waterloo. No, he tried to outlaw usury.
1: That's what got him in the long run, and, right?
4: That's what got Napoleon. So I think, you know, but usury is at the heart of a debt-based monetary policy. And if you read the great historians, there's nothing wrong with the fiat currency, but debt-basing ultimately leads you here. And I think it is one of the big tensions between the G7 countries and the Islam countries.
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1: We'll be back with final calls with Catherine Austin Fitz in just a moment on Coast to Coast. Next hour, George Mitrovic joins us to talk about extinction events on Coast to Coast. Well, this is Wednesday, and for you Coast Insiders, the Art Bell Vault offers a curated collection currently containing more than 500 incredible programs with two vintage shows added to the mix each Wednesday. This week's offering for you are a pair of classic programs beginning with a compelling episode from April of 2002 in which Art spoke to Dr. Gary Schwartz about his groundbreaking scientific research into the survival of consciousness after death. In the first hour, Mark Berry presented a remarkable recording of Larry Walters, the famed balloon man, whose 1982 flight captured worldwide attention. Then we journey back to October of 2006 for a memorable edition of a program where Art was joined by Professor Peter Ward, an investigator for NASA's Astrobiology Institute, for a conversation about how fluctuating oxygen levels have contributed to mass extinctions, which we'll be talking about later on today. So make sure you're part of the program. And to be an insider, it's only 15 cents a day.
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3: 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I'm a Coast to Coast Insider, and I'll tell you what. 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But it doesn't matter as long as we have our provisions. 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
1: 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And through the app, you can sign up to be an insider as well. And if you're in Canada, as our neighbors are, you can sign up to be an insider as well. So take advantage of that. Now, here's something for you men and women to build up that testosterone.
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6: So just go to the Soleri Report at soleri.com, S-O-L-A-R-I. 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You can be a digital subscriber and for a month or a year or a half a year. But we also publish our 4 quarterly and annual wrap-ups in hard copy. So if you want to be a print plus digital, you can also do it that way. And, you know, I love my subscribers. I always tell people, you know, I used to work for big corporations and government. Now I work for you, and it's a big trade up.
2: I love it.
6: I know you know, because it's the same for you. Your audience is, we share a lot of the same people who are very open and curious.
2: Sure.
6: So, George, can I mention one other thing about usury that I want to bring up?
2: Yeah.
6: because it was you that got me to really look into the black budget and really deep dive it in a way that I hadn't before I met you and some of the people. It was through you I knew about Richard Dolan and many other people who look in the what's going on in the black budget. And the, one of the most important questions you can ask if you're looking at how the economy on planet Earth works is it open or closed? In other words, are we trading with each other on the planet? Or are we trading with somebody or something off planet? Mm-hmm. You know, is it an open model? And one of the reasons I think the usury question is so important and this question of interest is the central bankers are constantly trying to come up with, I call it the dividend. You know, it's like they can't afford for the economy to be slow or go down because it's almost as though, you know, and I've said to people, is this planet a REIT and they just have to produce a dividend every year, you know, whether times are good or bad? And, you know, so I think it's all your explanation and exploration of the black budget brings us back to this usury question. They're connected. So the central bankers are trying to get a dividend every year. And the question is, where's that dividend going?
2: Do you think presidents know about these missing trillions?
6: Absolutely. Absolutely. You can't, George, you can't disappear $21 trillion without noticing if you're looking, you know, if you're managing the whole budget. This is way too much money to not, you know, the economy is like the Pillsbury Doughboy. You squeeze down one place and it pops up. So
2: sure. When
6: you saw the money disappearing from HUD and DOD, you know, the offshore havens were ballooning with tremendous amounts of money. And of course, everybody notices that. So yeah, I think they, you know, they may not have the time to look at it or deep dive it the way I do, but no, they know.
2: All right, let's go back to the calls. First time caller, Teresa's with us in Philadelphia. Hi, Teresa.
7: Hi, George. Hi, Catherine. Catherine, I got to see you when you were at the mainline Unitarian Universalist church for a conversation with Vince and the Children's Health Defense a couple years ago.
6: Oh, aren't they great? Vince is so great. That was great.
7: Yes, absolutely. And my question for you, and I know you've always said, you know, like, know your banker, know your farmer, you know, like, make sure you've got a good resources for your food. But if our banking system is going to be changing, what do you think, when will this be happening? Like, how soon is it be happening? And then do you suggest that we move to a red state like Tennessee or Florida? Or, you know, should we just try to hunker down someplace in the suburbs? I'm in Jenkintown, and I know where that is since you're a Philadelphia native, kind of. And
6: Yeah, I grew up in West Philadelphia.
7: What would you suggest? And do you suggest something like to get a percentage of our welfare as our financial, you know, like savings and such, and so much into silver and then so much into gold, and make sure that they're not certificates, make sure it's, you know, definitely, you know, something that you can put in your safe or, you know, hide someplace?
6: So here's the thing that I did a show on the Salary Report, Where to Stash Your Cash in 2024, and then one on CHD TV called Where to Stash Your Cash in 2022. And everybody's different. You're unique. And so there are many good things you can do, but it's not just one thing. And you are going to need a good bank to do transactions, whether we're doing it in the traditional way or they're putting it on a distributed ledger. So I always encourage people for your transactions, you need a good bank that you can trust where you have a human relationship. You know, you have a decision maker, and we have a great series on how to build a great relationship with a good bank that you can access at Salary.com. But I would get those two interviews. At the heart of the question that you need to know is, first of all, there is no way. This is a global model. It's coming down globally, and we're going to have to deal with it wherever we are. There are jurisdictions that are better than others, so I'm not saying they're not. But also moving, especially to a place where you don't know anybody, is a huge expenditure of time and money. But the second thing I would say is the economics 20 or 30 years ago were it paid you to go to work, get money, and then go pay somebody to do various things for you. Whereas now the economics are going much more back to how our great grandparents and grandparents lived, which is, you know, stop paying somebody else to do it or spending time at work do it yourself and you'll save more money. So let me give you an example. I once had it when I was an investment advisor. I once had a client who's constantly complaining that her water bill was going up and the yields on her stocks were going down. I said, look, it's real simple. Sell some stocks and build a well. You'll save money. You'll get more water more economically than if you arbitrage between two corporations trying to handle it. So one of the most important things is you go through your income statement and your expense statement. You go through your balance sheet. I would strongly recommend you go to Solari and get our Coming Clean document and go through Coming Clean because that'll help guide you. But what you do is you say, where is it much more feasible and fun for me? Like, can I grow 30 or 40% of my food, you know, in my backyard or in a tower on my balcony? Or can I, you know, can I build a well if I'm in the right place? So look for ways of disintermediating the corporations out of your balance sheet and income statement. And you'll find there's steady opportunity and it really helps you to deal with inflation. But it's not one big thing. It's many, many little things. And that's why we like to provide the Coming Clean or some of these other shows to walk you through the many, many things you can do. And there are tons of them. There are absolutely tons of them. One of the most important is to get that fresh local food, because to deal in this environment, you have to be super, super healthy. And if you're hanging out with Vince and his pals, then you know all of that. And they have, Vince and his network have marvelous, you know, people who know about food and farming in the Philly area, and there's lots of great stuff.
2: East of the Rockies, Chris is with us in Clearwater, Florida. Hi, Chris, go ahead.
8: Good morning. Catherine, what do you think about more equitable commerce media like community currencies, which are my favorite because they're tangible, not digital, in time banks, barter networks, cooperatives, swap shops, and then there are, of course, community gardens where you can buy, sell, trade, and give plants seeds and cuttings, knowledge, and food. And, you know, and because I say don't wait for politicians to reform economics, and because technology increases, so should our standard of living. So I want folks to recognize their value, and maybe even communists can turn into capitalists who like private property once they've learned their own value. And also, you know, haven't we been living under fascism since 1913 and the two previous periods of U.S. history, privately owned central banks issuing currency and credit at interest? Isn't this corporatism or fascism rather than capitalism, which is defined as basically the right to private property, when you have the privately owned Federal Reserve issuing the currency and credit at interest? And isn't that a false flag, I think? Wouldn't you agree that's a false flag for making capitalism out to be the fall guy and making way for even more fascism and corporatism? or the communists might think that they're getting their way, but they're, you know, and bringing down capitalism, but they're just bolstering fascism.
6: So I wouldn't call it fascism. I would call it crime. So what we've been dealing with is steady centralization of the economy. When a few people can print the money, keep the whole system, you know, secret, and give their friends, you know, inject the money to their friends relatively, you know, you're talking about one group of people who are above the law and the rest of us who have to obey the law. And so you get a criminal model. It's not capitalism. So I keep telling people, capitalism, there's a difference between crime and capitalism. All your suggestions about what we can do are great. Community, at the height of the Great Depression, there were 3,100 community currencies in the 3,100 counties in America. So it's an average of one community currency per county. And I think when you, what you want to do in your local area is what you can get going. Where is the cluster of leaders who will do something and be able to get it go? If you can do time, if you can do barter. And I think you try as many things as possible and see what you can really get going. But it comes back to people. One of my favorite quotes is from a Swiss doctor who said, the currency of the future will be relationships of trust. Where can you build relationships with trust with people in these different areas who will not allow themselves to get bought away or sabotaged? And if you look at the history of many of these activities, trying to do community currencies or time networks or other things locally, you know, the central bankers always send in their saboteurs and they get broken up. So a lot of this comes down to who is the local leadership and how will they get something done. The good news is the history of freedom says it only takes 5 to 10%. It doesn't take everybody. It doesn't take a lot of people. But you need that 5 to 10% getting together and backing each other and watching each other's back and then going about the business of making people productive in the real economy. And there's a lot of technical innovation that, I mean, if you look at technology, it could make us wildly productive and wealthy. But we need to sort of implement it at a local level, you know, with networks of trust, with people who are really focused, you know, in a spiritual and cultural way on real success. And when you combine that with economic prosperity, then that's when you start to get things that are really fun because you're building family wealth. And family wealth is the bedrock of freedom.
2: Catherine, what are the young builders? What is that?
6: Okay, so we have this, and they've changed their name, George. They changed their name last week to Soleri Builders. So I'm going to call them the Soleri Builders. But I was out going on meet and greets, and I just sent Tom a map of where I was this last 2 months. I went to 20 locations plus in, it was 25,900 miles. Anyway, but I was out in the meet and greets 2 years ago, and all our subscribers said, what are you going to do for my kids and grandkids? So I came back. We have a wonderful team of young people. And I said, look, we've got to create something for the young people because, you know, they don't want to, the parents and grandparents don't want to spend $250,000 to send someone to a university that's just, they come home with, you know, they just come home with no education and
2: right.
6: Everybody's time and money has been wasted and they can't get a good job. So what can we do? And we said, let's see if we can take the Soleri curriculum on building family wealth and building wealth and help people in the age group of 18 to 28. So last year we invited applications. We took our first group and I have to tell you, George, I've never met a more wonderful group. We got 89 applications, chose what is now a group of 28. And we've gone through a whole bunch of Zoom courses and classes with the finest entrepreneurs, business guys, investment guys, and teachers in our network.
2: Wonderful.
6: And then we have two meetings. We did one in Florida in February. We're doing one in Italy in August. And it just, this whole experience has rocked our world. And so now we're going to try and do 4 to 6 groups a year and build this into a network. And what I keep telling all of our subscribers is, you know, there is a group of young people who can absolutely build the future in a positive way. We just need to get behind them and support them.
2: Catherine Austin Fitz with us. Her website linked up at coasttocoastam.com. We'll talk to you in our next news segments soon enough, Catherine. Thank you so much. Up next, mass extinction events. 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
4: Signed. I'm Sue Guzman, Fox News. President Trump has signed a memorandum of understanding with Iran to end the months-long conflict.
5: President Trump signed the memorandum of understanding during a G7 dinner in Paris ahead of a planned signing ceremony Friday. The agreement requires Iran to open up the Strait of Hormuz for toll-free transit and lifts the U.S. naval blockade.
6: Then it's a memorandum of understanding. If it doesn't get done in 60 days, that's all right. We go back to bombing. You know, I don't want to do that because it's so good.
5: President Trump says the U.S. is not providing money to Iran, though the agreement does require waiving sanctions on Iran's oil exports. With the MOU signed, negotiations now begin on a process for downgrading Iran's highly enriched uranium. In Washington, Jared Halpern, Fox News.
4: Meanwhile, the Prime Minister of Pakistan on X says the MOU goes into effect immediately, with Iran opening the Strait of Hormuz and the U.S. lifting the naval blockade. Democrat U.S. Senator Jeanne Shaheen accused President Trump of offering Iran, quote, concession after concession for next to nothing in return. President Trump abruptly canceling the Senate hearing on Jay Clayton's nomination Wednesday to serve as Director of National Intelligence, hoping to spur Congress to take up renewal of the Foreign Intelligence Surveillance Act that expired Friday.
7: The president says he wants FISA renewed, but he won't sign off on that without the Save America Act, which, among other things, would require voter ID for federal elections. Meantime, Democrats held an unsanctioned hearing at the site of those fiery ICE protests at a facility in New Jersey, where their disdain of ICE was on full display. DHS continues to deny claims of unsafe conditions or mistreatment of detainees at Delaney Hall and anywhere else around the country.
4: Fox's Kevin Cork reporting. 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
4: Tropical Cyclone Arthur, the first named storm of the 2026 Atlantic hurricane season, made landfall on the Texas Gulf Coast Wednesday morning, bringing lots of rainfall and the threat of flooding to the area. Fox 26 Houston's McKenna Earnhardt is in Clute, Texas with the conditions there.
13: I am in Clute, Texas, where Clute saw a little over 8 inches of rain in just about 2 hours. And the result of that, it's this. Driving around, my photographer and I, we did see some slight flooded roadways, cars still able to pass through, though, only about an inch of water. And the problem was the ditches fill up with water and those flow into the parking lots and onto the roadways. It's really not that deep. I walked in it and it's about up to my ankles, so it's not too bad anymore. It's slowly going down.
4: The National Weather Service has placed parts of the Texas Gulf Coast in a level 2 of 4 flood threat, at least until the morning. Sentencing for the Gilgo Beach, Long Island serial killer. Here's Fox's Tanya J. Powers.
14: Decades after killing multiple women on New York's Long Island, 62-year-old Rex Huerman was sentenced to life in prison without parole for his crimes. He admitted to killing 8 women, the remains of most of them found between 1993 and 2011. The killings went unsolved until DNA matched from a pizza crust Huerman discarded in a Manhattan trash can led to his arrest in 2023. During the sentencing hearing, victims' family members read impact statements, with one saying, quote, "I hope you suffer," recounting getting a taunting phone call from Huerman days after her sister had disappeared. In April, he pleaded guilty, working out a plea deal for the sentence he was given. In New York City, Tanya J. Powers, Fox News.
4: A teenager who was thrown to the ground after a Central Park carriage horse bolted from its driver Wednesday afternoon has died. The NYPD says that the 18-year-old was in the carriage with 3 other passengers when that accident occurred. There's an investigation now underway. I'm Sue Guzman. This is Fox News.
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1: Up next, we are going to New South Wales to talk with George Mitrovic about extinction events right here on Coast to Coast AM. 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
1: And welcome back to Coast, George Norrie with you. George Mitrovic back with us, prolific author. He's written well over 160 books, author on Bigfoot, as well as a host of other subjects from anomalous archaeology to the great climate change deception. George also writes on cosmic bombardments of Earth and mass extinctions, including the last great mass extinction 12,000 years ago. His latest work is called The Little Navigator Book. George, welcome back. How have you been?
4: I'm well, thank you, George. I'm quite well. I was very pleased and honored to be asked to speak on your program again.
1: We look forward to it. It's been 2 years, but we should get you back more often.
4: You should. I've got lots I write about. It's now over 185 books.
1: Oh, my God. How do you get so prolific?
4: Well, I retired a year and a half ago. I don't work. And I just edit and collate and write for 8 to 10 hours a day, 7 days a week.
1: You've written a lot of books on California monsters as well, haven't you?
4: Yes, I just finished one of those. It's 2 volumes, 940 pages.
1: We're going to talk about a lot of things from you today, but let's get into some of the strange things going on with our planet. What do you talk about a hidden history of our planet. What is hidden about it, George?
4: What actually happened?
1: What happened?
4: Which is the biggest mystery.
1: Tell me more.
4: The biggest one in recent history, around 10,900 BC, a massive fragmented comet struck the Earth. The main impact was in the Atlantic near Bermuda. It was powerful enough to tilt the Earth's axis by about 24 degrees almost instantly. That tilt ended the Ice Age, moved the North Pole from Hudson Bay to its present position above Greenland, and triggered global flooding up to 400 feet as sea levels rose. You don't read about that one very often, and yet there are proofs everywhere, documents, scientific periodicals, but no one likes talking about it.
1: Are they afraid to talk about it, George?
4: They are. They're worried it'll It's like the reasons they never talked about UFOs for years, because it might scare the sheep. But it won't. People learn from things. They aren't scared once they learn.
1: Absolutely.
4: I mean, I was looking, arguing with people recently, I tend to, and, you know, they were talking about mammoths being drowned in the permafrost. And I thought, you can't drown in the permafrost. It's solid. You can't even dig it. And the only thing that grows in the permafrost is a 4-inch high willow. How many of those does a mammoth eat in one day when it requires 5 tons of food, half a ton, 500 kilos?
1: It's half a forest, right? Like,
4: yes, and you know what they found in their snap frozen, congratulations to Clarence Birdseye for the concept, bellies, and in their mouths, oak leaves, birch leaves, tree branches, spring flowers. They were creatures of the savannah. But that's savannah because of a massive cometary impact where Bermuda is now. It's tilted the Earth 24.5 degrees, and I'm not making that one up. It's an accepted scientific fact. Prior to this impact in 10,900 BC, the North Pole was Hudson Bay. Next time you Google Earth, have a look at the right side of Hudson Bay. It's a lovely half circle. Look in the middle. There are islands. You know the funny thing about islands?
1: How big are these objects, George, when these objects hit, roughly how big are they?
4: They can be anything from 10 to 20 miles across.
1: Wow.
4: They fragment. The one that hit Bermuda, the main one, was 300 miles across. The Bermuda Islands, now I'm old enough to remember a television ad when it was still black and white. Actually, I can remember before that, but you can't see much on radio. Sorry, I shouldn't have said that. Where you drop something into a milk glass and you see all the milk rise up in the middle of it.
1: Right.
4: That's the central uplift. And that's what a meteorite does when it goes through our crust and through the Earth's surface. The lava and magma come spurting up like a fountain or a geyser. And then it solidifies and it becomes these islands. The one at Hudson Bay is 300 miles across as well. And I have a lot of maps in my books. I think a picture is worth 1,000 words. And it's like this gigantic circle around Bermuda. Then they're not so big heading towards Hudson Bay in Alaska. And then by the time you've hit Siberia, they're only a few miles across and they're still elliptical, and that's important. By the time you get to Russia, they're big circular craters, a mile or two across, because the fragments of a comet are still travelling across the surface of the Earth relative to it revolving around. They're really simple things, but people don't like discussing them. And during this tilt, the mammoths and the mastodons and all the rest of our lovely big furry animals died in mudslides.
1: Almost
4: not solid earth masses.
1: Almost instantly too, I would assume, right?
4: Snap frozen, otherwise they would have rotted. They're still fresh, like you just grabbed them out of the freezer, because that's where they've been since 10,900 BC. And if this wasn't the only cometary impact Earth has had, it'd be very rare, but we have lots of them. Asteroid impacts. I wrote a book years ago in 2012, 700 pages of cometary impacts hitting the Earth. But I only listed the ones leaving a crater over 1 mile. And these days, a crater of over 1 mile would destroy everything around for about 60 miles.
1: The tsunami would be incredibly high, would it not?
4: The tsunami was. It was a 400-foot sudden sea level rise.
1: I'm convinced, George, that the flood of Noah was caused by something like this.
4: There were quite a few big tsunamis around 2300 BC in the Mediterranean. caused by a meteorite. There are also other ones around 5600 BC, which is a Noah flood candidate, when the Black Sea suddenly flooded, because it was a Euxine lake before then, and suddenly all the ice masses from the north of the Black, where the Black Sea is now, rapidly melted, filled it, and the water ran from the Black Sea to the Mediterranean.
1: George,
4: not the Mediterranean, to the Black Sea.
1: Could the Bermuda Islands be part of this comet somehow?
4: They're the central uplift. And considering most meteorites are iron, the mass that would have created an impact site the size of Bermuda would be so strong it would play with magnetic fields and compasses and everything for miles around, because it's still there.
1: If we went down to the bottom of the sea, would we find remnants of this as well?
4: It'd be so well buried under the islands, but you never know. Because the other fragments are all over the world in one big line. I call it a teardrop. You've got the big round bit that starts thinning out as it goes across the world. Nobody bothered to use that phrase when I first coined it. Now, oddly enough, I see it.
1: George, let me ask you this, though. But if this impact were to happen today, would we get notice?
4: Yeah, we'd be able to see it coming, as long as it doesn't come from the direction of the sun, then it could be a problem.
1: Right.
4: But most comets don't come from the direction of the sun. They come from past the Oort cloud, which is past Pluto. Then they come in, they're attracted by Saturn, Jupiter, and the sun. Then they come charging past us.
1: So with today's technology, we'd probably be able to see it coming in with months' notice, no doubt. Probably.
4: Months, hopefully years.
1: How could we defend ourselves from something like this, George?
4: Until we increase our technology, it might be the old technique of head down and bum up in the air. But even a little comet or even an asteroid from the asteroid belt is near impossible to destroy. I don't know if anyone's tried, but I always have suspicions that somebody tried to blow one up in the last 20 years and failed miserably.
1: And is it not true that the pieces of the asteroid or comet could be worse than a direct impact of one object by itself?
4: It's because they continue across the surface of the Earth in the trajectory of the initial object that struck the Earth. And they start fires, they cause great floods, they kill everything around them, there are poisonous gases from them, and they basically, it's hell on Earth. Fire and brimstone, that's what they always called it. And brimstone is a name for sulfur falling from the sky. And that's even the biblical translation of brimstone. Right, in Hebrew, it's barak, B-A-R-A-K, the burning stone from heaven.
1: Now, some investigators have predicted that there was this central uplift in Bermuda of the cosmic impact, right?
4: Yes. That's been known since the 50s.
1: What made them determine that?
4: They looked at the geology around Bermuda. They noticed strange circular underwater markings that were creating diameters. Something must have caused it. A volcano won't cause it. A volcano covers its evidence. But a cosmic impact doesn't. Like, to give you an idea, the impact that hit Hudson Bay, the projectiles that came from it, which were mainly ice, because the ice cap at Hudson Bay was 2 miles thick at the time.
1: Wow.
4: So most of what it created was ice shards. Those remains have been found, or should I say, the elliptical craters and then as far as the Carolinas, Georgia, Florida, in the ocean, over to Wyoming.
5: That,
4: all of these are equidistant from Hudson Bay. And the reason they're elliptical is they came in at a low angle. So these elliptical things, they're called the Carolina Bays, and the geologists say, oh, they're just lakes created by the wind. If you look at them from the air, these amazing lakes sit on top of each other, across each other, all pointing in the same direction, southeast. They have virtually no bank on the northern part, and they've got steep banks on the bottom part, showing that something skidded in at incredible speed, and being ice, there's no trace.
1: George, do you think the moon was a shield for us?
4: The moon can be. It cops a hell of a lot of cosmic impacts. Its surface is all cosmic impacts. There are no volcanoes on the moon, which was believed for millennia.
1: Right.
4: Or other things. They're all crater impacts, so it's helped a lot.
1: I mean, all those objects could have hit us had the moon not captured it, right?
4: Yes, and we've had hundreds of objects hit us anyway. I recently finished a 4,700-page set of books on cosmic impacts, volcanic weather, everything that causes weather and causes destruction.
1: Now, was this going on, George, during an active solar system?
4: Yes, the solar system was already here. This is only 10,900 years ago.
1: Well, that's not long in space time, that's for sure. So it could happen.
4: No, it's nothing.
1: It could happen again.
4: Yeah, some people are predicting they might show up in the 2030s. It all depends on who you start counting from. To predict scientifically, you have to have patterns. And I'm one of the few people that looks at patterns in an archaeological way.
1: And what do you think?
4: I reckon since the dawn of this century, we've got a reasonable chance of asteroids or comets possibly coming very close to the Earth, God forbid hitting the Earth. We don't know what size they are, whether they're just going to be 100-meter wide things or the next big one comes. But we have to keep an eye out for them.
1: What would it?
4: They've almost wiped us out lots of times.
1: What would it take to hit a city, not land in the ocean, but to hit on land to wipe out a city of the United States or someplace in Australia? How big?
4: How big? It could be less than half a kilometer.
1: Wow.
4: It would wipe out about 50 kilometers around it.
1: How deep would the crater be?
4: About 2 miles.
1: And the impact?
4: Until it gets filled up. Well, the impact would shake the Earth to begin with. You'd have massive tidal waves. And imagine playing in a bathtub and you're whooshing the water, which every kid used to do and some adults might still do. It's like a big wave hitting the side of the bathtub. That's just from a hand on one side of it pushing the water. And it's almost instant. But these have been happening since the dawn of time.
1: Would you say
4: our geology?
1: Would you say it's an act of God?
4: A lot of people would say it's an act of God. I just call it an act of creation.
1: Or just bad luck, right?
4: Yeah, crappy luck. But the funny thing is, and I wrote this in a book I published in 2012 called When the Sky Fell Down, comets can also bring life to a planet, which does sound weird, because all a comet is a big mud ball. It's just a mass of mud and ice.
1: It's the theory of panspermia, isn't it?
4: Yes, but what I found before 72, and I wrote this 700-page history of cosmic impact over 1 mile at a time, 1 mile diameter at a time, the third oldest major impact was at Barberton in South Africa in 3,630 50 million years ago. And I thought, that's interesting. And it's 60 miles wide. It's on the Greenstone Belt. They say it might have formed the Greenstone Belt. And I was going through books on biology to sort of flesh things out, and I discovered the oldest bacteria fossils are from Barberton, and they date from the same period. They're the oldest bacteria fossils. Because the advantage of travelling by comet, if you're a bacteria, is it protects you from cosmic radiation, and it's a stable temperature environment inside. So it's a perfect thing. As you said, panspermia.
1: And I'm sure planets like Mars, Jupiter, Venus, they've all been hit, haven't they?
4: Oh, yeah. When you look at Jupiter, you think of Shoemaker-Levy.
1: Yes.
4: Who died in Australia a few years ago. And in 1996, if I remember rightly, and my memory's going, I've written so many books I get everything confused. It was the first linear meteoric impact event ever recorded.
1: That's true.
4: As a row of meteorites hit the surface of Jupiter.
1: Hold on for a second, George. We're going to take a short break, but we'll be back to talk more about mass extinctions caused by comets and asteroids in just a moment on Coast to Coast AM.
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1: It's our buddy Paul Peterson from the Donna Reed Show. 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
3: Whether it's physical activity, obesity, diet, smoking, low on hormones, stress, sleep disorders, or your age can be supported by reducing inflammation and aiding the body to heal itself appropriately. 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
3: And welcome back. George Norrie, along with George Mitrovic, as we talk about his incredible life as an author in the paranormal world. George, living out in the Australia area, did you ever run into Russell Crowe, the actor?
4: No, I've never met him.
3: Great guy.
4: I liked Gladiator, though.
3: I met him here in California. He was a great guy. Still is. Of all the things that you've written, which is your favorite book?
4: That's one of the hardest questions around. Because I like all of them. I like my books on comets. I like my books on archaeology. I write about very odd archaeology, but all documented. What people might notice when they look at all my books, and it's over 180 of them, is that they've all got bibliographies, which means you can trace where the information comes from. A lot of books on these subjects don't have anything like that. You know, I like to show people that this is where the sources are for the information, so you can go exploring. I just regard my books as guidebooks. I mean, I've written more books on Bigfoot than you could poke a stick at. UFOs, I've written a few 700-page tomes. But there's one or two that I really enjoy. One, it was pre-Columbian River Explorers of North America. And it's full of maps, which makes it relatively expensive, but it's full of colour maps. And it shows all the Viking and Celtic and Roman and Cretan or Minoan and Chinese, and lots of people, and West African people who've traded with North America, who established colonies in North America. Like an interesting thing, which I always find it amazing, that the Bronze Age ended around 1500 BC.
3: Yeah.
4: Suddenly. It didn't sort of drift away. It just ended suddenly. In Europe, the Minoan culture on the island of Crete basically wiped itself out in the same period. And they were the best seafarers in the world at the time. But the thing that they don't bother to teach is that all the copper mining in the Great Lakes, which is one of the richest sources of natural, pure, high-grade copper in the world, stopped. You can see why they abandoned the tools. They just dropped them. And the cultures of the Great Lakes mention that different people came up the Mississippi. They came down the St. Lawrence to get the copper, to trade for the copper. Because the domestic market in North America, yeah, they used a lot of copper, but not as much as what was mined. And just interestingly enough, every 1,000 years during one of our pluvial periods or wet periods, you could get a boat to go from Lake Michigan 2 miles to Lake Des Plaines, I think, and down the Illinois, then to Mississippi, then to the Gulf of Mexico, and home back to Europe or North Africa.
3: It's a truly amazing.
4: Which is pretty amazing.
3: It really is.
4: And my books have got the sites of ruins. They've got lots of maps because I like information. I want people to hop in their car or whatever they want to drive or ride or fly and go to these different counties or villages that still have interesting structures. Like the Falls of the Ohio, I collect data and I put it together. And in one small, several mile length for the Falls of the Ohio, seven different reports were made of 2,000-year-old swords, other odd things, all in the same area. And sitting above it all is a massive stone fort. People underestimate the archaeology of North America and how magnificent it was. I mean, you just have to look at Cahokia.
3: I've been
4: large
3: there.
4: City.
3: Yeah.
4: Beautiful. Directly across from St. Louis.
3: Yep.
4: It's the biggest pyramid in North America, one of the biggest in the world, and its floor area or surface area, base surface area, is larger than the Great Pyramid of Cheops.
3: Cahokia Mounds.
4: All of these things. I wrote several books on, let's see, I wrote another book crowded with maps, which is a guide to archaeological sites and strange ruins and things of North America. So you could go, once again, to your local area because you didn't know about these things, or further out. There's so much you can learn. I mean, you can spend a lifetime just going around New Mexico.
3: Do you travel much, George? Do you travel much?
4: I only travel in books. The only trip I made my life was to Egypt last year. My wife wouldn't travel, so there are reasons for it.
3: Wow.
4: But I've traveled in books like it's going out of fashion. I live in books. I've got a huge library.
3: What do you think Bigfoot is?
4: Oh, good old Bigfoot. Bigfoot's three things. One is he's a big, furry, average 7 or 8 foot tall, with or without red eyes, forest creature. He's not just vegetarian. He leaves traces, he leaves fecal compounds. I'm not sure how we would describe that from where he's eaten and where he's deposited it later. But Bigfoot is also mentioned in the North American Indian legends like the Wendigo and everything else as being supernatural. So, do we have two types of Bigfoot? One that's actually, and I'll tell you why I believe the first lot of Bigfoot is natural. The most common report about Bigfoot, and it sounds funny, but it's true. It's real, and it's too absurd not to be real. Randy and Andy are busy driving in the forest or the bush. They decide it's time to relieve themselves. So they get out, they relieve themselves. Next second, something is 8 foot high, blazing red eyes, throwing sticks, jumping, yelling, carrying on. He does not want them there. And that is standard anthropoid ape behavior because they were marking its territory. So that explains a lot of the forest ones. The Wendigo, yes.
3: And it could have killed him.
4: It could have if it wanted to. It's a funny thing. Not many, I've got very few records of Bigfoot that have been killed and the people who did it buried the remains because they thought that they'd killed a human so they wouldn't get caught. Because what's amazing is you hear of people and they all say they've been shooting squirrels since they were knee height of a grasshopper. Yet they always miss this 9 foot tall thing 20 feet away. I find that hard to believe. Or maybe their descriptions of how good they were finding it hard to believe.
3: It's generally, George, though, been able to evade humans, hasn't it?
4: Yes, it doesn't trust us at all. But it camouflages perfectly. The majority of reports mentions it's always never comes out past the tree line. It looks like a tree trunk sitting there. And they're very fast. One of the most amazing things about them is they're amazingly almost supernatural fastness or speed when they do cross over. But remember, these things are pretty big. They've got pretty long leg structures, so they get a pretty good pace up anyway. But they're not the only...
3: Where do you think they live?
4: On every continent apart from Antarctica. Australia's got them. They're called Yowies and Yahoos. On the east coast of the US, some of them are called Yahoos as well and Yowies, which is really weird because you can't imagine Australia and the east coast of the United States communicating. And the majority of them live in heavily forested areas. It's ideal for them because they camouflage so well in it.
3: Are these called Yetis in Asia?
4: Yetis or Asmus. There are lots of names. Every culture virtually has its own. In England, they're called the Woodwows, the wild man of the woods, but he hasn't been seen for a while. The English tended to wipe out almost every native animal in the country over the years because of the small size and the large population. Because they have to live alongside us. It's funny when you look at maps, there are more Bigfoot reports around Los Angeles than there are in the north of California. Once again, another series of books with lots of maps. So as I said, I like maps. I like looking at maps and seeing where these things are. And somebody else once said, they asked me, they said, describe your maps of North America. And I said, well, look at the... I think it's called the 404 disappearing person map that wanders around. Well, the Bigfoot maps are on the same area. The East Coast and the West Coast, forested areas. Very rarely in the centre where there's not much cover, but they are reported. And they said, does that mean the Bigfoot are all killing these people and that's why they're written down as the 404 disappearing people? I said, I don't think so, but I'd hate to get one riled.
3: I had a story once, George, this person called me during open lines and said he was fishing near a small little creek and that he caught two trout. He turned around and there's a Bigfoot standing behind him looking at him and the fish. He's holding the two fish. He panicked. Didn't know what to do, and he said he handed the two trout to the Bigfoot, which took them, looked at the man, and gave him one back and ran away with one. Do they think like that?
4: Yeah. There are quite often reports of that. One of my favorite Bigfoot stories is the story of Whistling Paddy from the 1940s and 50s in Tennessee.
3: What is that one?
4: And it was a large hairy humanoid, which the locals in the area, and they're all backwards. A lot of them are of American Indian descent. They weren't educated as such. They stayed in their own little communities. But this woman wrote it in the late 50s, and she remembers Whistling Paddy would come to the back door. They called him Whistling Paddy because he whistled. Why they called him Paddy, I've got no idea, but the entire community called him that. And he would quite often show up at the back door for potato peelings and things like that.
3: Yeah.
4: And then head off. They got used to each other because it knew they weren't going to hurt him. And they knew, generally, he wasn't going to hurt them, but had told the children to get inside before sunset, before Whistling Paddy comes out. And I've since found several reports over the years from different places around the world where Bigfoot are renowned for whistling. as well as making horrendous noises that terrified people.
3: We've had stories of them throwing rocks at houses and things like that. Have you heard those?
4: Yes, rocks at houses, rocks at cars, attacking cars. If they think you're going to take their territory, they'll just do what a large ape will do, which is give you immediate warning that you've got to go. Now,
3: are they also what we used to call the abominable snowman?
4: Yeah, same thing. The abominable snowman was just a 1920s name that was developed by, I can't remember, some English colonel in the Himalayas for the Yeti. But it's a name that stuck.
3: Which had white fur, right?
4: Yeah, well, there are reports of white ones, even in the States. For a while there, I thought maybe they were doing what jackrabbits and the Arctic fox do in the winter. They go white.
3: That's a good point.
4: But I've also found white ones during the summer in some places. But who's to say they're not both different types?
3: What about families? Do they migrate in families?
4: I reckon they migrate up and down north to south. They're a migratory species. They've been recorded with children. They've been recorded with female partners, with all the female characteristics we expect of a large ape.
3: What do you think of the 1967 Patterson-Gimlin film? Have you seen that?
4: Yeah, I've seen it. I still agree with it. I don't regard it as fake.
3: You do not?
4: No, I don't. Well, I've heard lots of rumors about people finding Bigfoot costumes and all the rest of it, but there's something about it, it moves too freely. Whereas you put a huge costume like that on a person, they'd be lucky to clump along like it's nobody's business.
3: That's a good point. Stay with us, George. We're going to take some phone calls when we come back, and we'll chat a little bit more about the extinction events that you've been looking at as well.
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6: Rain chances are going up heading into Thursday. We'll see a widely scattered shower or thunderstorm towards sunrise. Through the evening, the weather looks pretty dry. Clouds increase, a low of 72. And then showers and thunderstorms likely Thursday, especially before 2 p.m. Some could have heavy rain, highs in the mid-80s. My meteorologist Mark Thibodeau from the Weather Channel.
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18: Wall Street's cooking up a new buzzword, and this one's got some flavor. Move over, Fang and the Magnificent Seven. The hot new acronym is MANGOS. And no, we're not talking about the fruit aisle. The mango refers to the next wave of AI giants. Meta, Anthropic, NVIDIA, Google, OpenAI, and SpaceX. Traders say the name fits. These companies are ripe, fast-growing, and everybody wants a bite. With SpaceX already paving the way in both Anthropic and OpenAI IPOs, the mangoes could become the next big basket investors obsess over as the economy leans harder into AI. President Trump remains optimistic about a deal between the U.S. and Iran getting done. Speaking at the G7 summit in France, Trump said Iran wants to sign a deal.
19: They want to get back to a normal life. You know, the Obama deal was one of the dumbest deals I've ever seen. It was a road to a nuclear weapon. My deal is a wall.
18: The deal would reopen the Strait of Hormuz. It would also ensure at least $300 billion in financing for rebuilding and economic development in Iran. And because of the news, gas prices fell for the third straight week. Here's AAA's Marie Dodds.
1: Just the news that was announced that there is a tentative agreement, and President Trump said that the Strait of Hormuz would reopen Friday, that has sent crude oil prices sharply lower.
18: The national average did drop about 12 cents. And move over, Chick-fil-A. You're no longer America's favorite fast food chain. Michael Kastner reports.
8: I wouldn't order the balloons, Chick-fil-A. You were knocked off by subspecialist Jersey Mike's. The annual American Customer Satisfaction Index showed Jersey Mike's edged out Chick-fil-A by just 1 point, scoring an 84 out of 100. The results were based on more than 16,000 surveys that were sent out via email between April of last year and March of this year.
18: I'm Monica Nelson with your consumer and business news.
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13: There was a murder in Central Ohio that many people still don't want to talk about. The man who committed that crime once sat on death row, but now he's on the run. His name is Lester Eubanks. Lester didn't tunnel out of prison or scale a stone wall. On a December morning in 1973, he and a small group of inmates were granted permission to walk outside prison walls. His handcuffs were taken off. He changed into civilian clothing, and he and three others were driven to a local mall. They were told they could wander the stores and were asked to return to a designated meeting spot. Hours later, all the inmates came back, except Lester Eubanks, and he hasn't been seen since.
16: He had a full plan. The guy had a plan.
13: I was just astounded that this could actually happen. There were many years when it seemed like no one was even looking for Lester. But recently, his whereabouts have become the focus of the U.S. Marshals Service, the federal agents who track fugitives. The case is testing the marshals.
16: Those nine lives are running out, and we're going to catch up with Lester.
13: And is being urged on by those hurt most by Lester's crime.
20: He's had enough free time. He confessed to the crime, and his time is up.
13: I'm Sunny Hostin with ABC News. Over the past year, a team from the ABC News Investigative Unit joined the search for Lester Eubanks. They uncovered new leads, possible sightings, and at every turn found resistance from those who want Lester Eubanks to be forgotten. What they've uncovered is a case that's about more than murder. It's about family loyalty, a life on the run, and a first-hand look at how the U.S. Marshals are trying to solve one of the oldest fugitive cases in American history. Now they may be closer than ever. From ABC News.
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1: You're part of the show this hour. We're going to take your calls with George Mitrovic as we talk about Bigfoot, strange things, and mass extinction events right here on Coast to Coast. 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
1: And welcome back, George Norrie, along with George Mitrovic. George, what would happen if a couple of these large comets hit the planet at the same time? Could they destroy the entire planet?
5: Probably not. Planet's pretty big. And its own mass would help protect it, but that would cause massive surface destruction, literally. What's one quote? A one-mile impact is devastating regionally. A 50 to 100-mile impact is civilization-ending, and a 300-mile impact like Hudson Bay rewrites the planet.
1: What's more devastating, George, a landmass impact or water?
5: The landmass impacts caused huge fires. We've found them in the mudslides and things like that. But I think for immediate impact, the massive tidal waves would wipe out everything. That's why we've gotten mammoths frozen in mud from the tidal waves.
1: Flash frozen, eating with the. They had food in their mouths when they were frozen, right?
5: Yeah, flowers and oak leaves and elm leaves and everything from a standard savanna climate that we're very familiar with. But that one hit, they were flicked 24.5 degrees north.
1: All right, let's go to the phones.
5: Which didn't help them.
1: Sue in North Carolina to get us going east of the Rockies. Hi, Sue.
6: Hi, George. How you doing?
1: We're doing well.
6: Happy birthday to good old Art Bell.
1: Yes, sir.
6: Yeah, I remember him. Listen, been listening ever since, you know?
1: Yep.
6: But anyway, yeah, I was wondering, when they, this is really interesting. This is really, really terrific. When it comes to AI and everything, could AI predict and help us with comets, asteroids, tell us the real lowdown, you know, on the Bigfoot and all that? Would AI be able to really, you know, set us straight?
1: What's the science behind AI when it comes to impacts? What do you think, George?
5: All AI is it interprets what data you've got. And Sue, thank you for your compliment earlier. I'm really chuffed about it. And I'm glad you're enjoying it. The more information we give, the more AI can work out. Like, I write books that are hundreds and hundreds and hundreds of pages, and there are hundreds of them. So there's so much data you can play with that most people in a lifetime never get to see. Yes, we can use it. And use it far more efficiently. Thank you, Sue.
1: Appreciate that. Wildcard line, Cornelius in Alexandria, Louisiana. Hello there, Mr. White.
7: Hey there, George and George. We're talking to the two Georges tonight.
1: Yes, you are.
7: Is George from Australia or Britain?
1: Australia.
7: Britain?
1: Australia.
7: Oh, he is from Australia. But I love, George, when you have these guys with accents and stuff. So I love your accent. I trained with some Aussies. They were MPs. And those Aboriginals, boy, they were something to talk to. So, George, my question for you, and thank you for Ariel. That he's the angel of coast, George. That's what Ruthie calls Ariel, the call screener. George, I'm going to bring up two things. And I don't know if George, both of y'all knew this. There was a Bayou Bigfoot spotted last month here and stuff. And I don't know if you've ever been to Louisiana. We've got a lot of Indian mounds called Poverty Point, and they date back thousands of years. So you were right about that. The Vikings, Romans, and all like that was here in North America. But my question for you, Tom Horn used to come on the show. So I don't know if you know who Tom Horn is, but, he said Apophis, it's a big, huge comet or meteor, and it's headed this way in around 2029. It's supposed to hit or come between the moon and us and cause massive tidal waves and different things, or 2036. So my question for you, George, is have you ever heard of Apophis, and do you know anything about that? God bless you, George and Georgie. And God bless America.
1: Well, we've talked about Apophis on the program before, George. Have you been following that story?
5: I've read of Apophis, and there are quite a few others. Some Graham Hancock has got his money on. And thanks, Cornelius, for a really interesting question. It's important to bring these things up. He's bringing up the concept, I think, of the Leonid meteors hitting the Earth in that time. But basically, it's like a lottery, you know, or actually, it's like a bingo call. You don't know which balls are going to come up till they come up. It might not be a cluster of them. It might be one lone rogue one.
1: But when they come up in a big way.
5: Yes, that's a thing. But
1: is there anything that scares you about these mass extinction events?
5: No. And I'll state this little quote of mine I like. We live on a planet with a violent past. Understanding that past isn't fear. It's preparation. That's important.
1: Could we survive another comet?
5: We survived it before.
1: How so?
5: We survived lots. We survived the mass extinctions of 78,000 BC, where only 1,000 humans were left on the planet after Mount Tambora in Indonesia erupted. We survived multiple mass extinctions over the entire term of human life on Earth. It's just part of how a planet evolves or reacts or adapts, I think is a better pair of words for it, some of us will survive. And it's ultimately luck.
1: Next up, let's go to Aaron in Fountain Valley, California. Welcome. Hello, Aaron.
8: Hello. Thanks for this great program and for accepting George Norrie and Tommy and Iasius my call. By the way, you're extremely funny. That's my relatively pertinent Christopher Walken impersonation. But anyway, aside from that, there are two whites and two Georges. I'm Aaron White, and I just wanted to say it's interesting about Cuba and the pyramids off the coast of the West, and I wanted to know what your thoughts are on that. 2,000 feet below sea level?
1: What do you think of that, George? Go ahead.
5: Thanks for calling. They were first photographed in a sonar manner, I think in 1966, 1967, by a Polish lady and her husband. And I haven't seen any further work on them since then, just rehashing of the original discovery. 2,000 feet is a lot of feet, but in an area as volcanically unstable as near Cuba, anything's possible. You know, we have mountain ranges rising up. Like, for instance, Lake Titicaca in Peru. If you look at it, you'll see all the mountains aside onto it. Yeah, and it's also got salt water, seahorses in it. Now, you try and get me to understand how seahorses got up to a tilted lake, which is, what, over 7,000 feet up, without it being raised to that level. Now, we have huge movements of things on this planet. Did that help you at all?
1: Everything you say, George, helps us.
5: Because knowledge is power. We need to know all these things. And it's hard for everyone to do it. Everyone's busy.
1: Let's go next to Taylor in Burlington, Iowa. Hi, Taylor.
9: Hey, George number one and George number two. before we begin, real quick, normally I'd ask the question, but can I sing happy birthday to Art Bell on the air?
1: Save that for another day, okay?
9: All righty. George, too, what prompted you to write your books, a lot of your books?
1: 185 of them, George.
5: Yeah, I've published 30 on Monsters of North America since Christmas. And now I'm rewriting. It's going to be about 70 books in total, state by state. I'm curious about things. And I like researching things. As I said earlier, all my books have got bibliographies, which means they all come from published works, scientific publications, the research of other people. They all get acknowledged. They've all put their work towards one small part of a theory, and I gather it all up. It's like cooking a stew. You've got to just be careful what you put there and suddenly see what comes out of it.
1: What determines the subject matter of the book when you write it?
5: I've been known to stop writing a book in the middle of it and start a new one on something else. Then I finish that one and go back to the set I was working on. My brain is just mad. It does these things.
1: It never stops, does it?
5: It doesn't stop. At 2 o'clock in the morning, I'll be working out how to publish a change in something. But that's it. My cat keeps me company and I keep thinking of different books and different things, and I know they'll show up because my brain does that.
1: What kind of cat?
5: I've usually got a few in advance.
1: What kind of cat do you have, George?
5: She's an Australian Mist. She's the rarest cat in the world.
1: Are they fluffy?
5: And she's beautiful. No, she looks like a fat Siamese with tabby markings, but the build of a Burmese. She's all muscle and big, and but not huge. It's not short hair.
1: And I bet,
5: very smart cat.
1: I bet she's feisty, isn't she?
5: Oh, yes.
1: Next yeah, up,
5: she's got plenty of
1: let's go to
5: plenty of spirit.
1: Allie in Tennessee. Gay Allie, go ahead.
10: Hello. Hi, George.
1: Hi.
10: Hey,
5: hello, Allie.
10: To talk, hey there, George. I wanted to talk a little bit about, you were talking about the abominable snowman and that video out in the 70s of the Bigfoot.
1: Yeah.
10: And everything like that. Well, I live on like 60 acres in the middle of Appalachian Mountains in East Tennessee. And I know for a fact it exists because I have built up rapport and trust with them over the past 4 years. And I actually have photographs of them. I would actually like to email them to you. It's wild. I wanted to know, do you think they're interdimensional beings? Isn't that why nobody ever, like, finds a body or anything like that?
1: That's been a possible question, George. Are they interdimensional? Or they come from other areas?
5: Some are, and a lot aren't. The ones that the Amerindians called the Wendigo and others, they're interdimensional. And they're basically all the folk tales about them. They're nasty and they're deadly. The average forest Bigfoot isn't. He'd rather get away from you or you leave quickly than interfere with you. And if you want something really strange, in 1954 in France, during a huge, huge UFO flap, there were 9 small Bigfoot sightings. I thought, what? What's that got to do with anything? In 1968, in Pennsylvania, there were big Bigfoot sightings in conjunction with UFOs. That was before Star Wars in 1975. We've got to allow for a lot of different types of the same thing. Is one disguised as the other one? Is one the natural creature here? I was mentioning a tale, my favourite Bigfoot tale from Tennessee, about Whistling Paddy. Does your Bigfoot whistle?
1: You never know.
5: Hello?
1: I'm with you, George. Go ahead.
5: Yeah, I was talking to the lady.
1: She's gone.
5: Ah, she's gone. Oh, dear.
1: Next up, let's go to Stephanie in Minneapolis. Hello, Steph. Go ahead.
11: Hey, how are you guys doing? Am I dealing with 2 Georges, right?
1: Yeah, sir? 2 Georges. George 1 and George
5: 2. Listen across the one.
11: Mr. Norrie, how about that? I apologize. I didn't get to see who the guest was for the second half tonight.
1: His name is
11: I did have 2 questions. Well, I didn't have 2 questions. I have a question. I'm also sitting here with my daughter who's just now, like, actually learning about you. She's seen you on TV. Kudos. Awesome stuff. You know what I mean? But the actual question is for me, and it's kind of aside from what you guys are talking about, but it's not. But when it comes to terms of spirituality, right, George Norrie, okay? This is really for you, okay?
1: All right.
11: I mean, where do you lie with this stuff? You know what I mean? Like, I know everyone's awesome. Like the abominable snowman thing, all that. Everyone's got their awesome stuff. You know what I mean? But like, even where I'm at right now, like my daughter's here with me, my man, like we've actually had a phenomenon of spiritual contact. Like it's weird, like stuff happened. Like we've staged the house kind of stuff like that. But I mean, like, do you follow as a religious thing or like, where do you guys go with this stuff? You know?
1: Well, I don't follow it as a religion, but I'm very, very in tune with what's going on in the world and outside of the world. And if you ask me if I'm a believer, in many of these cases, yes, I am. UFOs, the afterlife, spirits, all those kinds. How about you, George?
5: I would have to agree with you, George. There's too much for us not to underestimate. There's so much in this wonderful planet, this wonderful solar system, this wonderful universe we live in. There's a spirituality of just being with your pet cat. That love and that friendship, that spirituality. And my cat's never been near a church. And then you embrace it with other people and other researchers. And a spirituality is universal. And I think that's what we all say, it's love. Does that help you at all?
1: Interesting take. Ted in Texas. Let's squeeze you in, Ted. Go ahead.
12: Hey, good morning, King George and Curious George. I've got a quick question for each of you. Curious George, I recall in school, they taught us that the biggest asteroid strike was in the Yucatan. And so my question for you is about that. And King George, you know, in 2002, Mark Klein discovered the NARS 8400 machine at AT&T in San Francisco. That was a NSA machine for listening to all the phone calls they had tapped off a trunk line. Do you think Palantir continues to do that sort of work?
1: You never know. Technology's gotten even bigger. And the asteroid that wiped out the dinosaurs, how many years ago was that, George?
5: 66 million years. It left the crater 60 miles across, and it was nothing compared to the size of the Cuba crater, which was next to it, which was 500 miles across, or three other craters, which are in a row from them, ending up with the Shiva crater in the Indian Ocean. And one of those craters, the central uplift in West Africa, was Mount Kilimanjaro. Enormous impacts.
1: What would that sound like, George, when it hit the planet? Would you hear it all over the place?
5: You would hear it across the entire planet.
1: Wow.
5: Before you went deaf. That's five enormous impacts. I mean, for Mount Kilimanjaro to be an impact, to be a central uplift.
1: We'll be back in a moment with George Mitrovic and wrap things up on Coast to Coast AM.
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3: And welcome back to our final segment with George Mitrovic as we talk about mass extinctions, Bigfoot. Is there a subject, George, you would not touch?
4: I don't write about ghosts or poltergeists.
3: You do not. Why not?
4: Because I got too many other things to do.
3: Huh.
4: It's really hard to find proofs like footprints and that for ghosts and poltergeists. I've read numerous reports on them over the years. I've got a huge library that's got lots of reports of them. You have to be selective, which sounds weird coming from me, in what you choose to research.
3: Are you a believer in life after death?
4: I don't know. I'll wait till I get there.
3: Well, as I used to tell people, if there is, you'll know about it when you die. If there isn't, who cares?
4: Yeah. I don't know, but I'll leave it open because I'm not the knowledge source of the universe. I like to think I am at times, but I'm not. I'm just an old bloke trying to write books and keep themselves busy.
3: Would you consider yourself spiritual?
4: Yeah. I love people. I help the poor. I don't just sound like I'm boasting. I do the things I'd like to do when I can afford to do them. I believe it's a human's right to help people when they're down and out. It's a human's right to help them when they need money for food or rent or whatever.
3: Sure.
4: Or just a hand up. And to be an example to them that you can do it, you can do anything. And it takes a lot of effort at times, and it still has to be done.
3: Let's go to the phones. Let's go to Denver in Jackson, Mississippi to get us started. Hi, Denver.
5: Thank you, George, for this opportunity to speak on Coast.
3: Sure.
5: I'd like to send a shout-out to all the fathers for Father's Day coming up, and shout-out to Yvonne in North Carolina and one of my karate students in Jackson, Mississippi, Reggie. But what I'd like to talk about is Raleigh Martin Cena. Bigfoot on the mothership. He was abducted. Been on Coast a few times when Ardell was the commentator.
3: Right.
5: He said that the aliens told him that they use Bigfoot for collecting data here on Earth. You know, so Bigfoot must be very intelligent, you know. And the guest was saying that he had seen Bigfoot around the flying saucers a lot. So this must be a connection there, you know.
3: What about Bigfoot being an extraterrestrial, George? What do you think?
4: Well, that was the part I was mentioning earlier about them being as little feet, as I call them, in France. There are 9 sightings of a UFO landing and a ramp comes out and a little fella comes out. But it was still covered in fur with huge eyes. And then in 1968, it went totally mad in around Uniontown in Pennsylvania. A lot of reactions and ruckus there between Bigfoots from a flying saucer that landed again. And then since then, they're not that rare. They're not as common as the grey reports or things like that, but they're not a rarity. They're all part of it. And the funny thing is, those other sightings were before 1975 when Star Wars came out and Chewbacca appeared.
3: Yep. Are we still getting major Bigfoot reports?
4: There are constant Bigfoot reports now because people aren't that afraid to start mentioning them, but there are a lot less people bothering to write them into books. I got into an argument with a person a few months ago, and they said, you haven't seen a Bigfoot, so why do you write about them? And I say, I write about them because otherwise your sighting of Bigfoot will never be known by anybody. He wasn't happy. I didn't care.
3: Next up, let's go to Jay in Alabama, east of the Rockies. Hi, Jay.
6: Hello, George and George. Hi.
4: Hello, Jay.
6: I believe Panspermia actually did happen. Because if not, the Earth would just be a big solid rock with a lot of water on it. But my question is, God made humans. Who made dinosaurs?
4: I think Mummy and Daddy dinosaurs.
3: Through God. God made it all, I think. What do you think of that, George?
4: It's all adaptation of life forms. If they're not suitable, they die out. If they are suitable, they keep adapting. George, and we came along much, much later.
3: Speculate on what would have happened to humans had that 65-million-year-old comet not hit the asteroid, not hit the planet.
4: There are some theories and some groups stating that the reptilians, which we hear about, are actually descended from the dinosaurs. Others say that the dinosaurs would have kept adapting, which I prefer a term. I don't quite believe in evolution because you had to adapt to survive. If you don't adapt, you're gone. Mind you, I don't know what Tyrannosaurus would do with the short arms and not very prehensile hands, but maybe they would have eventually developed a humanoid, a hominoid type of dinosaurs. Technically, they weren't reptiles either. Giant chickens.
3: Do you think every kind of species on the planet died during that 65-million-year period?
4: No, a lot of the aquatic species survived.
3: And birds.
4: Which are also related to the dinosaurs, but the birds managed to escape. Where to or how? I've got no idea. But they survived, and a lot of the aquatic ones survived, and the alligators, caimans, and crocodiles survived. It was basically the huge ones that needed a hell of a lot of food, because you imagine after the forest fires, after that impact,
3: oh my gosh,
4: there'd be nothing for them to eat.
3: Probably
4: there's always simple answers to these things.
3: Probably burned for months, I would guess.
4: They burnt for years, according to the geology.
3: Years? Wow.
4: Years. And the remains of gigantic forest fires in Canada and in the States are huge. They burnt for years.
3: Next up, let's go to Walter in Massachusetts. Hey, Walt, go ahead.
7: Hey, George. How you doing?
3: Good to have you.
7: Hey, George, too. Good day to you.
4: Hello, Walter.
7: Hey, I got kind of like one question, but kind of two. Could Earth somehow be going to another ice age? And then if not, could we be like another Mars?
3: What do you think of that?
4: The odds are another ice age. My research, and I just finished publishing 4,700 pages on climatic variations that were not caused by man for the history of the Earth. And still aren't caused by man, but some political groups like to use that for their own advantage. Ice ages can take only 50 years to form.
3: That's all?
4: Which most people think it'll take ages? No. 50 years. Two generations. And they're back again. And with an ice age, you get lowered sea levels as the ice caps go up. But remember, the Ice Age wasn't across the entire surface of the Earth. What was very misunderstood over many years was the polar ice mass was centred on Hudson Bay. So North America in that part, from Georgia upwards, was the actual North Pole ice mass. And that's something a lot of people have trouble getting their mind around, which means everything underneath it was not ice affected.
3: You'd mentioned earlier that you'd been to Egypt last year. What did you think of the pyramids?
4: Loved them. I love Egypt. It was a life dream.
3: And what is your speculation on how they built it?
4: They're 2.5 tons on average each. You build a ramp. You build something like Herodotus said, they use something that we would describe as a kangaroo crane. I mean, really, I disregard them as a great stack of blocks put together. When you compare them to places like Baalbek in Lebanon, where the stones are 1,600 tons each.
3: It's amazing.
4: And the quarry is 1.5 miles from the Temple of Baal, which later became the Temple of Jupiter.
3: They knew something, there, George. They knew something.
4: They knew things. They knew lots of things. And that's what I like about archaeology. I find all these things they knew. You know, I write very simple books for most people to understand. I don't write academic works. I want people to read my books and say, I didn't know that, I didn't know that, I didn't know that, I didn't know that. And that's even my books on archaeology and stuff like that. Because this planet and what we are capable of is amazing. Never put yourselves down in the grand scheme of things. We are important. Our fellow people are important and we can accomplish miracles. Sorry, I'm getting a little carried away there.
3: Yeah. First time caller Alton is with us in Fayetteville, North Carolina. Hey, Alton.
8: Hey, how's it going?
3: Good to have you. Go ahead.
8: This is a question for both of you, Georges. In the movie Armageddon, you know, NASA, they've made a team to send to try to destroy the asteroid or meteorite.
3: Yep.
8: Do you think this a real life possibility that they could get a team to do that? And if so, do you think the government would allow it, or do you think they would just wait to see what happens after the impact?
3: I think there is a plan. We have a near-Earth department that has been studying what to do with an asteroid that may be coming in, whether we blow it up with a nuke or try to send astronauts on it to set some explosives or even try to move it with a laser. What do you think, George?
4: All of those things have been considered, and the near-Earth approach department, I can't remember its exact name, is set up specifically to track asteroids and comets, all planetary objects, because even one the size of a Volkswagen can cause immeasurable damage. But no, we have people looking for them. And I'm sure they've already worked out a plan, like in Armageddon, to blast the thing out of existence.
3: Would they tell us, George, if one was headed this way, or would they just keep it quiet and let it hit?
4: They normally tell us. Quite often there are little broadcasts that somebody's coming along into Earth orbit, you know, where some come between the Earth and the Moon, and in space that's just actually here. And we do get warned. The big ones, they might not warn. You might see a whole lot of rocket ships heading off from a base near Washington. And there goes the government.
3: How would they warn us? Through programs like mine, or what would they say?
4: Programs like yours. These days, you could almost do it by Seek Shelter on your phone. Our phones are all interconnected.
3: Like one of those emergency alerts?
4: Yeah, the emergency alerts, the same as, like in Australia, we get bushfire alerts.
3: Right.
4: Quite common. They just tell us, move out of this area. This area is burning, if you haven't noticed already, and move to this area.
3: We get lots of weather alerts.
4: Technology is here.
3: Yeah. Do you know what an Amber Alert is?
4: That's usually a child kidnapping.
3: Exactly. We get those on our phone, too.
4: Yeah, they're important. And I post them on Facebook if I get Facebook about missing children. I don't care where in the world it is because I've got followers all over the world.
3: Can you imagine?
4: Somebody might be able to help.
3: Can you imagine what social media would light up with if something like that was coming our way? My gosh.
4: And how many people might not believe it?
3: Well, that's an interesting take right there. How many might not believe it?
4: Yes. We're humans. We're liable to do anything.
3: you can't believe everything you hear on social media.
4: Yeah, a lot of people do.
3: What is your recommendation to people, George, beyond your books? If you're not
4: study,
3: if something's coming,
4: study what you look at. If you're not sure about something, you look at is Google View. And if that thing you're looking at that looks great only appears on Facebook, Instagram, sorry, if it hasn't got a museum reference or a zoological reference or some established reference, I'm not posting it.
3: What are the odds of an impact happening during our lifetime?
4: Well, Hancock reckons it's going to be 2033. That's less than 10 years. That's a few years. Yeah, easy. If you're, I don't know how old you are. I'm 71.
3: I'm about your age, a little older.
4: Yeah. But there are also odds that it might not happen. The things might just miss, and we're all worried for nothing. I'd rather stay on the positive side, but be prepared.
3: What's your next book, George?
4: I need to finish this set of 60 books on monsters of North America.
3: Come on back on the program when you're done, okay?
4: I'll be happy to. I really enjoyed tonight. Enjoy. Thank you for the questions from outside and the people. And I hope people learned something from it.
3: Absolutely. Thank you, George. George Mitrovic, website linked up at coasttocoastam.com through his Facebook page. For Dan Galante, Uriel Blackshear, Tom Danheiser, Sue Trikas, Lex Lonewood, Sean Ladasor, Alec Fernandez, Stephanie Smith, Tim Benal, George Knapp, and Richard Serrett, I'm George Norrie, somewhere out there on Coast to Coast AM. We'll see you on our next edition. Until then, be safe, everyone.

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5: From both leaders, I'm Sue Guzman, Fox News. President Trump and the leader of Iran signing off on a memorandum of understanding that will lead to a ceasefire with Iran and begin nuclear talks.
6: It will end the naval blockade. It will reopen the Strait of Hormuz for at least 60 days. After that, there will be future talks as far as the future of what this will mean. And it potentially could be toll-free after that. According to the Iranians, at least, this deal will lift sanctions off the selling of Iranian oil. The U.S. will help develop, quote, at least $300 billion for the reconstruction and economic development of the Islamic Republic of Iran. And President Trump also addressing the war that has been breaking out in Lebanon between the IDF and Hezbollah. President Trump putting new pressure on Israel, saying that he does not believe the Israelis are doing enough.
5: Fox's Alex Hogan. Meanwhile, the Prime Minister of Pakistan on X claims the MOU goes into effect immediately, with Iran opening the Strait of Hormuz and the U.S. lifting the naval blockade. Democrat U.S. Senator Jeanne Shaheen accused President Trump of offering Iran concession after concession, as she put it, for next to nothing in return. War Secretary Pete Hegseth has arrived in Brussels, Belgium, where he's meeting with NATO defense ministers. Says the goal of the meeting is for NATO to get back to NATO 3.0.
7: NATO 3.0 is post-Cold War recognition that it needs to go back to a real hardline military alliance that has real military capabilities capable of deterring right here on the continent and taking the lead for the conventional defense.
5: Hegseth says President Trump's goal is to make the U.S. military defense even stronger. And the confirmation process of President Trump's nominee to head the nation's intelligence agencies is on hold. He halted the Senate hearings Wednesday and urged the Senate to renew the Foreign Intelligence Surveillance Act, which has been stalled in Congress. 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

0: 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This morning, with your host, Gordon Deal.
1: Trump defends the agreement. Good morning, I'm Gordon Deal, along with Nicole Murray, on this Thursday, June 18th. Glad you could be with us. Here's what we have for you this hour.
2: The peace deal between the U.S. and Iran includes a $300 billion investment fund and allows Tehran to sell oil and fuel.
1: The average national price for a gallon of gas has fallen to below $4 for the first time in months, currently at $3.99.
2: The Senate has postponed a hearing on a new director of national intelligence after President Trump derailed the process.
1: And how and why your flight is being tracked by AI.
3: Flying is already an extremely safe way to travel. With AI, agencies like the FAA now have an elevated ability to analyze the data that comes in from every flight, and that's going to let them be more proactive in the way that they regulate the aviation industry and improve safety across the board.
1: Zach Wichter at USA Today on the tech tools allowing for more proactive data analysis. The U.S. and Iran have released the text of an interim agreement their presidents have signed to end their war. It includes an immediate end to the conflict, the full resumption of maritime traffic with no charge in the Strait of Hormuz for 60 days, the lifting of a U.S. blockade of Iranian ports, the waiving of U.S. sanctions, the unfreezing of Iran's assets, and a $300 billion investment fund. Also, President Trump recanted his February promise to destroy all of Iran's missiles.
4: If other countries have them, it's a little bit unfair for them not to have some. A ballistic missile is not the same thing as what we're talking about, when we talk nuclear. But if Saudi Arabia and Qatar, and they all have some, I would say in relative proportion, I think it's okay.
1: Meanwhile, Iran's theocratic government remains in place. Its stockpile of highly enriched uranium has not been surrendered, and it has not ended its support for terrorist groups like Hezbollah in Lebanon. The peace agreement will also allow Iran to sell oil and fuel, potentially generating over $60 billion a year. And as the Wall Street Journal says, potentially restoring the regime's economic lifeblood. The Senate has done a 180 by postponing the confirmation hearing for Jay Clayton, the man President Trump had chosen to be the new Director of National Intelligence. In an early morning post on Truth Social yesterday, you'll recall, Trump nixed the Senate's plan to move ahead quickly with Clayton's nomination with the hope of breaking a logjam on a key spy authority that expired late last week. He also wants passage of a contentious voter ID bill. Despite the president's demand, Arkansas Republican Tom Cotton, chairman of the Intelligence Committee, initially said the panel planned to proceed with the confirmation hearing, quote, unless the president directs him not to appear or withdraws his nomination. But a couple of hours later, Cotton said the hearing is now unfortunately postponed. Oregon Democrat Ron Wyden.
5: I have never seen anything quite like this. And if the Republicans don't know what they're doing, everybody else is going to have to keep guessing for a while.
1: Clayton is currently U.S. Attorney for the Southern District of New York. In a nod to stubborn inflation, officials at the Federal Reserve are hinting that their next move might be to raise interest rates, not cut them. The Fed yesterday held its benchmark rate steady in a unanimous vote, but quarterly economic projections told the story of the shift. 9 of 19 officials penciled in at least one rate increase by year's end, up from none in March, and just one foresaw a cut, down from 12. Fed Chairman Kevin Warsh.
6: The price of oil in the markets today, or even the price of a dozen eggs, that does not have first-order consequences to what we're doing. But we do have a really important job there. It's to make sure that those changes in oil or beef or eggs or milk don't broaden in the economy.
1: The shift in sentiment represents quite the twist for the newly installed Warsh, selected after President Trump vowed to name only someone committed to lowering rates. Instead, the committee now appears to be moving toward hikes. Inflation has reaccelerated this year, driven up by the energy shock from the Iran war and a surge in demand tied to the boom in artificial intelligence. If you've missed anything from today's show, there's an easy way to catch up. All you have to do is tell Alexa, Siri, or Google to play This Morning with Gordon Deal. It's 11 minutes after the hour on This Morning, America's First News.
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1: Thanks for spending time with us. Welcome into Thursday. President Trump's decisions to start and end the Iran war will eventually be judged for their global impact, but the effect on domestic politics should come much sooner. So says Jim Antle, executive editor at the Washington Examiner. Jim, take us through it.
2: Well, I mean, one of the biggest problems Republicans face in the midterm elections is that Trump was elected in response, at least partly, to the high inflation under Joe Biden and Kamala Harris. And since launching the Iran war, the inflation problem has gotten worse because of the Strait of Hormuz situation has raised global energy prices, and that has driven price increases more broadly. So that's pretty much the opposite of what voters elected Republicans to do in 2024. And Democrats have already, even before the Iran war, been starting to reap the political benefits of inflation not going down fast enough, winning the elections last year. So now inflation was headed in entirely the wrong direction. So ending the war, if it is in fact ended, and getting unfettered or more or less unfettered access to the Strait of Hormuz should at some point lead to lower energy prices. And if that happens, the national political climate for Republicans will be at least marginally improved.
1: Mm. Where are Democrats, I guess, in terms of credibility with regards to an economic message here?
2: Well, I mean, they shouldn't have any credibility on it since they really created the problem, but that's generally not how politics works. So if you want to punish the party in power, your only realistic option is to vote for the party out of power. So if voters remain angry with Trump and Republicans, they will respond in the midterms by voting for Democrats. Now, I think the House and Senate majorities are structured in safer areas for Republicans than was the case in 2018, which was Trump's first midterm election in his first term, which went very badly for Republicans and quite well for Democrats. So they may not be able to get the kinds of gains that they got in 2018, but if this climate doesn't improve, they should be expected to do at least decently in the midterm elections.
1: We're speaking with Jim Antle, executive editor at the Washington Examiner. The story is called "Can Trump's Iran Deal Help Republicans in Midterm Elections?" Can the president here, I guess, with regards to Iran, make the case for his America First position?
2: Yeah, I mean, a lot of people voted for Trump thinking that there wouldn't be any more foreign wars and that he would focus on domestic issues like inflation. Instead, really, the opposite has happened. So having this at least not be a forever war, having this be wrapped up well before the election, I think would redound to Trump's benefit. Now, obviously, that would require the deal to hold up and for Iran to not violate it. And, you know, those are not necessarily foregone conclusions that either of those things will happen. And also, there will be some Republican lawmakers, even though they stand to benefit politically from the end of the war, who simply don't want to see it end yet. They think that there's more that Trump can and should do to punish the Iranian regime militarily. And, you know, there could be divisions over this deal, which, you know, the White House is not been, you know, has been at least a little bit squirrely about releasing the details. So, you know, there could be some partisan divisions over it. But I imagine that if this holds, that it should be good for Republicans.
1: The summer lull, politically speaking, does that help or hurt Republicans?
2: I think it helps, you know, simply because, you know, if nothing new happens on this front, then, you know, people will turn their attention away. And, you know, if energy prices do in fact fall, I think that's helpful because the summer months are ones where people are pretty sensitive to gas prices and things like that because they travel a lot. So I think that helps. But the thing that I think, is the big question mark, is I think the summer is the last time period. That's the time period in which the economy has to show some signs of improvement for public perceptions to change by Election Day. I think if we get to past Labor Day and things aren't better, even if there are late improvements, they probably won't register enough with the voters to make that big of a difference in the midterm elections. So Trump has time, but he doesn't have an infinite amount of time. And I suspect that that is part of what has driven his eagerness to cut a deal at this particular point in time.
1: Thanks, Jim. Jim Antle, executive editor at the Washington Examiner. 20 minutes now after the hour. On This Morning, America's First News, here's Nicole Murray.
0: And now, the three big things you need to know. Number one.
3: U.S. and Iran have released the text of an interim agreement their leaders have signed to end their war, with President Trump threatening to resume attacks if Tehranian officials fail to honor their commitments. Trump, when asked about the agreement not barring Iran from having ballistic missiles.
4: If other countries have them, it's a little bit unfair for them not to have some. A ballistic missile is not the same thing as what we're talking about when we talk nuclear. But if Saudi Arabia and Qatar and they all have some, I would say in relative proportion, I think it's okay.
3: U.S. and Iranian negotiators will work on a permanent truce over the next 60 days.
0: Number two.
3: The Senate reversed course and has postponed Jay Clayton's confirmation hearing and subsequent renewal on a critical spying law after President Trump pushed to delay the installation of the new Director of National Intelligence. Utah Republican Senator Mike Lee, standing behind Trump's demands that the Save America Act be passed with FISA legislation.
5: We've got to pass the Save America Act, and conditioning passage of FISA on the prior passage of Save America would be a great thing. We'll see where it goes.
0: Number three.
3: The New York architect who admitted to murdering eight women in what became known as the Gilgo Beach killings has been sentenced to life in prison. Rex Huerman faced a scolding from the judge before sentencing.
6: Are you a little bit sorry for what you did to these poor innocent women? Eight women that you strangled to death, at least eight that we know of. Are you at least a little bit sorry for that? Yes?
7: Yes, I am.
3: Huerman will not be eligible for parole. A massive showers and thunderstorms that has been sprawling across Texas and northern Mexico in recent days has consolidated into Tropical Storm Arthur. New Orleans Emergency Management Director Derek Henson.
8: In addition to the flooding threat, a few strong storms could be capable of producing damaging wind gusts of up to 60 miles per hour and a few tornadoes.
3: And finally, more than 10,000 cops will be assigned to the Knicks ticker tape parade happening later this morning in Lower Manhattan. New York City Mayor Zoran Mamdani.
9: I've made clear over the course of this run and every day that I've had the opportunity to that there is no room for this kind of violence, whether towards someone who's next to you or towards a police officer.
3: The New York Post reports that Knicks fans are hiring professional line sitters at roughly $25 an hour to spend the night on the streets to secure their spot for celebrations.
1: That's an all cash transaction, too. I like that. $25 an hour.
3: That's cheap, no?
1: Right in the pocket.
3: Yeah, right in the pocket. But I feel like I would charge more than $25 an hour for that.
1: Okay. 23 minutes after the hour.
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1: Ooh. For joining us, the FAA and the aviation industry as a whole have always been good at responding to disasters and preventing them from happening again. But predictive analysis has historically proven more difficult. AI is being used to change that. Here's Zach Wichter, travel columnist at USA Today. Zach, what should we know?
19: This is something that I'm actually pretty encouraged about. I am generally a little skeptical of AI, but I spoke to some folks at the FAA and learned how they're using AI to really look at their data in a more granular way as part of their efforts to make flying even safer than it already is. And, you know, it's important to emphasize flying is already an extremely safe way to travel. But with AI, agencies like the FAA now have an elevated ability to analyze the data that comes in from every flight. And that's going to let them be more proactive in the way that they regulate the aviation industry and improve safety across the board.
1: That's not a word we often use with the aviation industry, proactive.
19: Right, exactly. And I think that's part of the reason for that is because the ability to analyze data was previously constricted by technical capacity. So before AI became broadly available, data analysis relied on less efficient computer programs, and even before that, on human analysts, which still have a role to play even in this new kind of paradigm. But with AI, which is really good at analyzing large tranches of data, they're able to, instead of just responding to incidents and figuring out how to prevent the same thing from happening in the future, they're now able to look at the things that are going right, to analyze all of the flights that happen, you know, without incidents that get reported in the same way as major disasters. And because of that, they're able to identify patterns, identify trends, and see how to encourage those things to continue happening.
1: We're speaking with Zach Wichter. He writes the Cruising Altitude column for USA Today. The piece is called AI is tracking how your flight went. What else seemed encouraging to you?
19: Yeah, I mean, I think it's also just like, you know, these gains in efficiency. But as I said, the humans still have a role to play in all this. No one thinks that AI is going to, you know, put human regulators out of their jobs or even worse, pilots out of their jobs. The way that the FAA is viewing this technology is as a tool for their employees to help kind of be better and more efficient at their job, not as a way to replace those employees. And I think that that is also really encouraging because one of the experts who I spoke to basically said, you know, we see a lot of crashes or other incidents in aviation that are identified as being the result of human error. And that's certainly true. That is something that happens. But what this expert said to me is what we don't talk about is how many times the human intervened and averted a catastrophe.
1: Okay. Thanks, Zach. Zach Wichter, travel columnist at USA Today. 30 minutes now after the hour on This Morning, America's First News.

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0: a job that was put up and someone forgot to take it down and they decided not to fill it, or it can be a job that never existed and the organization is just looking to collect a pool of candidates, or to see, honestly, this is terrible, this is horrible, but I've heard of companies doing that just to see, and doing it anonymously, just to see which of their employees apply. So sort of to find out who's looking. And so what's so sad about this is that it's estimated that one of three jobs that are posted will not end up being filled. Now, that doesn't surprise me. I think it's horrible, but it doesn't surprise me because of what you hear back from job seekers. It's like, well, or it could be, honestly, and then also a job could be, it was posted and filled, but they forgot to take it down.
1: Yeah.
0: They never got back to anyone. And so you're left wondering, is this going to be, am I ever going to hear, or literally did it go into the big black hole? So this to me just confirms what job seekers have been saying for the last several years, that this is one of the reasons why the job boards are a big mess, because there's a lot of stuff out there that aren't jobs that are truly being recruited for, and the company has a plan to fill. And so there's an awful lot of sort of junk out there on the boards.
1: Along those lines, then, you may have answered the question right there. Do you trust job boards?
0: No, I don't. No, No. But what's interesting is because this is such a problem, you know, I think I've been around long enough to remember when job boards first came out, and it seemed like the answer to everybody's everything. And, oh, this is so great. I can put on my bunny slippers and just sit back and wait for job offers to come in. And that never happened because of all of the scammers. Now, this doesn't even mention scammers. So when you've got ghost jobs, scammers, jobs that were real but were already filled, it just leaves very little room for legitimate jobs. So I'm not surprised, having seen the history of how this came about. But what's interesting is that New York, I think Pennsylvania already has one, but New York is introducing a ghost job law. We'll see if it gets, it was introduced on June 2nd, that says you can't do that. It has to be a job that is truly a job that you want to fill. And so employers and third party, any sort of like an employer's job, like if it's GE and they've got jobs posted, but it's third party platforms would be like if GE posted something on Indeed.
1: Yeah.
0: They want to fine people. And what they also are saying, what they're fine organizations, if they do not. So what the solution here is, which is so interesting, and it's just too bad we have to even waste legislators' time talking about this.
1: Mm-hmm.
0: But if your job, when you post a job, you have to say when you expect the job to be filled. You have to put a time frame on it. This job will be filled by July 15th. And so if I go online and I see a listing that's up there that says this job will be filled by July 15th, and it's July 18th, and I've applied for it, I'm just thinking about in operation. It's possible it still hasn't been filled yet, but what they're doing is they're forcing employers to not go fishing, which is in effect what it is.
1: Yeah.
0: And so it's just why do we have to legislate this? Why can't that employers can't put tighter reins on their own organizations and operate honestly? There's a lot of people out there looking for jobs, and you're not, the more the job boards are littered with stuff that isn't real or scams, the less likely you are to get to the earnest job seekers who really are a good fit for your role. And so don't play into that as an employer.
1: Thanks, Julie. Julie Bauke, career strategist, we know as Julie on the Job. By the way, if you've missed anything from today's show, you can always stream or download the podcast. 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Coming up next, the mic drop.
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0: glad you're with us. Welcome into Friday Eve. It is time now for the mic drop with this morning's Mike Gavin.
1: Good morning. Well, the Scottish soccer fans continue to make their presence felt around the Boston area, and that goes double for the bars. Scots are being credited with a boom in Boston beer sales that caused some bars in the city to run dry. Sam Adams' Boston Tap Room said the influx of Scottish fans in town to attend the World Cup games caused it to sell four times as much Samuel Adams' Boston Lager from last weekend as the bar normally would. The tap room ended up running out of Boston Lager, leading the company to schedule an emergency delivery for Saturday morning. A different bar manager told the Boston Globe that they sold out of beer on Sunday, something he hasn't seen in 30 years, Jeez. Triple what they sell on St. Patrick's Day. That is mind-blowing. Another bar said they ran out of Bud and Corona on Saturday and that one of their refrigerators broke from being opened so many times. All of these businesses are now prepping hard for the upcoming weekend with Scotland playing Morocco tomorrow night.
0: Wow.
1: I mean, brace for impact.
0: What is happening here? I guess, like, they didn't do much advanced research on how much the Scots were coming to party.
1: I mean, did Jeez. The entire country come here? I'm starting to think that. It's not a very big country. I'm starting to think half of its citizens are currently in the Boston area.
0: That is, the stories coming from the Scottish fans are just great.
1: Triple what they sell on St. Patrick's Day in Boston.
0: Right.
1: I mean, just mind-blowing.
0: You get the sense that some of these Boston bars are just calling all these surrounding cities, like, I don't know, Portsmouth, New Hampshire, like reaching into Connecticut or Rhode Island. Yeah, hey, can you send us more beer? We can't keep up with the Scottish demand.
1: I mean, how does the Sam Adams tap room run out of Sam Adams?
0: Yeah.
1: You just can't fathom this.
0: Wow. Get this right before the end of the group stage, please.
1: Please. And speaking of the World Cup and the Boston area, we've talked about how the stadiums have had to hide their corporate names to comply with FIFA regulations. Apparently, that just doesn't include the big signs out front or in the stadium. It appears that all references to corporate stadiums not in line with FIFA need to be dealt with. Sports Illustrated posted a picture on social media of a seat at Gillette Stadium that had the facility's logo covered with electrical tape. There are over 64,000 seats at Gillette Stadium, which means that someone, or probably a whole team, were charged with covering 64,000 logos with tape. Commenters, of course, had jokes. One said, imagine the meeting where this was discussed and then being handed a roll of tape. Mm. Gillette's social media even chimed in, asking, anyone want to help us peel them all off when this is over?
0: Wow. Jeez. The phone's ringing, by the way. It's FIFA calling, Mike, saying it's Boston Stadium, not Gillette Stadium.
1: Well, we don't acknowledge that here. Again, this is sort of the one situation where we almost sort of root for the big corporations in this kind of thing, because they took away our football stadium names.
0: That's wild.
1: Yeah.
0: 64,000 seats.
1: Yeah.
0: And at this point, I mean, based on some of the stories we've read and heard, you could almost hear some enforcement officer, a compliance officer from FIFA, calling Gillette officials and saying, section 302, row K, seat 4, I see an uncovered logo.
1: Yes.
0: Get your tape squad out there.
1: Wouldn't it be interesting if on Friday a bunch of fans just decided to start peeling that tape off just as like a revolutionary move.
0: And taking pictures and posting it.
1: Yes, yes.
0: 13 minutes in front of the hour.
2: Love this place. I've been surfing here since I was a kid. Now, seeing my grandson out on the water, it means everything to me. Watching him and taking in the blue waves, the sea breeze, the blurry horizon.
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0: Thanks for being with us. What's the ideal amount of weight training if you'd like to live long and well? In a new study in the British Journal of Sports Medicine, scientists set out to find that sweet spot for resistance exercise and longevity. The Washington Post says, according to the results, any amount of resistance exercise, even a few minutes a week, was associated with a lower risk of premature death than never lifting at all, including among people who regularly walked, ran, or did other aerobic exercise. Health and Human Services recommends 2 days a week of some kind of muscle strengthening exercise, but doesn't provide details. The sweet spot for weekly resistance training, the amount associated with the max longevity benefit for minute, per minute, was easy to detect. It came at anywhere between 90 and 119 minutes per week of lifting. That time was linked to a 13% lower risk of dying prematurely from any cause and a 19% lower risk of dying from heart disease. 8 minutes now in front of the hour on This Morning. Once again, here's Nicole Murray.
10: And now, the three big things you need to know. Number one.
11: The leaders of the U.S. and Iran have signed an interim 14-point memorandum of understanding to end the war in the Middle East, with negotiations set to continue for a permanent peace deal over the next 60 days. Senate Minority Leader Chuck Schumer.
12: Trump has done a very poor job of negotiating. We are worse off than we were when the war started. The Strait of Hormuz, under greater Iranian control now than then. The leadership of Iran, more militant now than then.
11: Trump also threatened to resume attacks and kill Iranian officials if they fail to honor their commitments.
10: Number two.
11: The Federal Reserve says it is keeping its interest rate unchanged for the fourth straight time. Fed Chair Kevin Warsh says the economy still has its bright spots.
13: Economic activity is expanding at a solid pace, despite elevated uncertainty that owes in part to the conflict in the Middle East.
11: Officials also signaled they might raise interest rates later this year.
10: Number three.
11: A fire at a massive warehouse has blackened the skies near downtown Los Angeles, prompting shelter-in-place orders in the area due to the risk of hazardous air. L.A. Fire Chief Jamie Moore.
14: And for those of you who are sheltering in place, what our recommendations are to you is this. Shut your windows, close your doors, turn off your AC system. Although it may be uncomfortable, it's only going to be uncomfortable for a very short time.
11: Officials say the warehouse is owned by Lineage Logistics. A 23-year-old man accused of carrying out a fatal shooting inside a Delaware hospital has been identified. Police say John Wallace Bay of Newcastle, Delaware, faces multiple charges, including murder. Health and Human Services Secretary Robert F. Kennedy Jr. has announced a $700 million investment to combat addiction, severe mental illness, and homelessness. Kennedy announcing that a portion of the funds will go to the Streets program he unveiled earlier this year.
15: Streets is designed to help communities move people living with addiction and serious mental illness off the streets and into treatment.
11: And finally, international visitors are putting American food at the center of attention in World Cup content on social media. Some items and restaurants getting the most interest are Twinkies, Taco Bell, Chipotle, and Buffalo Wild Wings.
0: Oh, yeah. When you're on vacation, it just tastes that much better.
11: It tastes great, right? But it's not good for you. Enjoy.
0: Oh, come on. Why do you have to do that?
11: Oh, sorry.
0: 6 minutes now in front of the hour. 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
1: A missing Minnesota woman who spent 3 days trapped in mud under the scorching sun is alive today because two friends made a series of last-minute decisions that took them somewhere they'd never gone. The rescue unfolded in a remote area of northern Minnesota where 68-year-old Catherine Wozner had become stranded after her vehicle got stuck on a muddy trail. When she got out to assess it, she slipped into a deep mud hole that she said was like quicksand. She was there for days. Meanwhile, WCCO television says Adam Sandbeck and Mike Gravelin were out riding their UTVs. Instead of taking separate vehicles like usual, they rode together. And instead of sticking to familiar routes, they explored new trails. That's how they discovered Wozner, with only her face, one hand, and a kneecap visible. She was badly sunburned and exhausted. But 15 minutes later, paramedics got her and took her to hospital for treatment. For Nicole Murray, I'm Gordon Deal. Thanks for listening to This Morning, America's First News.
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5: U.S.-Iran agreement.
6: Ending the current conflict, reopening the Strait of Hormuz, and preventing Iran from ever obtaining a nuclear weapon. That's what it was all about.
5: And President Trump says if Iran doesn't abide by it, he can go back to bombing. And when signing it after the G7 summit in France, he said he wanted to avoid an economic catastrophe. Iran's president also signed it.
7: The United States will fully end the naval blockade of Iranian ports. The Iranians will ensure safe shipping passage in the Strait of Hormuz and no charge of tolls for at least 60 days. There is going to be a reconstruction plan with many Gulf allies. This is going to be discussed in the days ahead. And the U.S. will agree to end many sanctions on a schedule. This is going to be a tiered system. The Iranians aren't going to receive all of this relief at once. It will be performance-based.
5: Fox's Trey Yingst in Tel Aviv. Democrats and some Republicans in Congress critical of the concessions to Iran. War Secretary Pete Hegseth is at a NATO meeting in Brussels, urging allies to do more.
8: NATO 3.0 is post-Cold War recognition that it needs to go back to a real hardline military alliance.
5: And amid questions about the U.S. defense of Europe, Poland, where about 10,000 American troops are stationed, wants a permanent presence.
9: It yesterday approved steps to allow such a base, and the country's deputy defense minister says the United States has expressed interest. The two nations would share the cost. The Trump administration has described Poland as a model ally, but last month suddenly halted a deployment of 4,000 troops.
5: That's Fox's Jonathan Savage. The first tropical storm in the Atlantic this season, forming off the Texas coast, is no longer a storm. Arthur's weakened to a post-tropical cyclone, but it's still an issue moving inland.
10: Still some tornado warnings, some flood warnings now moving up towards the New Orleans area, as we're going to see Arthur continue to kind of batter the coast of the Gulf Coast, probably flooding for the next couple of days.
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19: One, two, three.
20: Starting your morning off right. A new way of talk. A new way of understanding. Because we're in this together. This is your morning show with Michael Del Giorno.
21: Thank you, Mike McCann. Thank you, Red. Nothing for you, Jeffrey. Nothing for you today.
22: That's pitiful.
21: And how dare you accuse me of having to turn in a man card?
22: Can't take it.
21: When you're out killing helpless animals.
22: I didn't kill a helpless animal. Let me tell you something. What that mole was causing me.
21: Did you see how cute he was?
22: It got exactly what it was asking for.
21: And then you send me the picture of that.
22: I warned him.
21: You don't understand. The more I know people, the more I love animals. And you killed one yesterday.
22: Well, I had to.
21: Imagine if you were walking to the refrigerator today and somebody had placed a trap and all of a sudden your legs are snapped and you're sitting there floundering around.
22: I can't deal with moles, man. I can't deal with moles.
21: So your lawn gets a little disrupted. You had to snap them?
1: A little disrupted, Michael?
21: A little disrupted. Come on, this is Rocky Top. They can't go very deep.
1: Are you kidding me? That's an untruth.
21: And Red didn't say anything, but I think he thought it was extra violent.
1: What do you think, Red? What happens if the moles are in your yard? Are you taking them out?
21: Well, did you eat the barbecue at the last party? There you go, my friend.
1: It was good,
21: too. He's just laughing. I hope that was really bought from the barbecue restaurant. 8 minutes after the hour, good morning and welcome to Thursday, June the 18th, 2026. I have the great honor, the great privilege, the great joy to try to make a big deal out of this memorandum for you this was my text to Colonel Bucci, who will join us in the third hour. If there was any chance this memo of understanding could work, we'd have a peace agreement and not a memo of understanding. So what the heck is this? Let's see if Bucci found an answer by the time he comes on in the third hour. We do have the entire memorandum of understanding. We're going to go through that here in a second for you. I'm just going to stick to reporting the news today because I think the real news is hidden behind the news. And I could start you off with that. There's a lot of Nostradamus journals. Did you notice that Jillian Michaels even used our Matrix analogy?
1: I saw that in the headline.
21: It's a good thing I'm not using my rooster sound effect anymore. Right? I got an email from an angry rooster who said, you know, you're giving us all a bad name. But yet, she used the Matrix line. I pretty much told you... And I got a couple of emails. People think I'm crazy. You will learn there's a reason why my nickname is Nostradamus, and it has nothing to do with sports. Terrible at predicting sports, but politics, it's an uncanny gift I have. So I said to everybody 2 days ago, has Donald Trump just, in all of his apprentice games with Marco Rubio and J.D. Vance, has he just handed the poison apple to J.D. Vance? You go, what are you talking about? Well, the war was carried out flawlessly. Iran is not a threat to anyone right now. And it would take them a long time, maybe even a decade, to become any kind of a threat with a weapon of mass destruction again. And that's if nobody did anything. They got to find some researchers. They got to enrich some uranium. They got to rebuild some rockets. And they're broke. They have no money to fund their proxies, no money to fund themselves. War was flawless. The peace process, well, it's either five-dimensional chess. None of us understand, but the great Gula Gula Gula Trump. Or, you know, he's made a quagmire of the peace agreement. And remember what I said to Colonel Bucci. If there was any chance this memorandum of understanding could work, we'd have a peace agreement, not a memorandum of understanding for 6 days to nowhere. And he just put J.D. Vance in charge of that. So Trump gets the credit of neutering and removing the threat of Iran. And what's J.D. going to get credit with? Botching the peace agreement. Now, just when you send me emails thinking I'm crazy saying that 2-3 days ago. Well, here's Peter Ducey asking the president that. Point blank. Listen.
2: Hey, President Trump, I have a question about this weekend. Why not stick around for the signing ceremony with this Iran peace deal?
6: I might.
2: You might?
6: Yeah, I might. But I'd rather, this is a memorandum of understanding. It's very important, but it might not be the kind of a document that I should be signing.
2: Is there some element to this where you send the vice president, if it works out, great, you look like a genius for sending him. And if it doesn't work out, it's the vice president.
6: I like that idea, sure. Well, this way, if it works out, I'm going to take the credit. If it doesn't work out, I'm blaming J.D. You better be careful, J.D. He's going to turn his plane around and get the hell out of here. Yeah, I like that idea. I think it's a good idea. Thank you very much.
21: That was Friday with 47. On Wednesday evening, U.S. time. But anybody want to email me and tell me I'm crazy now? If he's playing apprentice with Marco Rubio and J.D. Vance,
7: Remember how I keep telling you, Marco's his guy. Marco was always his guy. But his kids convinced him that a never-Trumper, J.D. Vance, could help him get elected over Kamala Harris. His kids were right about going on Joe Rogan. On J.D., I don't know. But I can tell you, Donald Trump doesn't strike me as the kind of guy that would forget that somebody was never me. The image of me in the mirror is pretty big for Donald Trump.
8: I come up with this crazy poison apple and now...
7: And then Peter Ducey asks it. And the president just laughs it up. Yeah, sounds good to me.
6: It's very important, but it might not be the kind of a document that I should be signing.
2: Is there some element to this where you send the vice president, if it works out, great, you look like a genius for sending him. And if it doesn't work out, it's the vice president.
6: I like that idea, sure. What?
21: Then he just goes right into Friday with 47. Listen.
6: This way, if it works out, I'm going to take the credit. If it doesn't work out, I'm blaming J.D. You better be careful, J.D. He's going to turn his plane around and get the hell out of here. Yeah, I like that idea. I think.
21: Where the heck's the rooster when I need him? I mean, that is like quintessential. Open the quatrain and insert mouth.
7: All right. Fed decided not to raise lower interest rates. They're going to remain unchanged. So for those of us with HELOCs, the pain remains unchanged. Travel for the upcoming Independence Day holiday looks to be up. So not everybody is thinking gasoline is going to soar right back up. We're planning to drive around and go places. Parts of the Midwest hit by tornadoes and the conditions are favorable for that to reoccur. We also have a hurricane coming ashore, or tropical storm, I should say, not quite a hurricane. Toy Story 5 is looking like it's going to have the biggest opening of the year for the domestic box office. And Oklahoma and North Carolina, they won at it yesterday in Omaha. North Carolina won early. They secured their spot in the College World Series championship. They defeated West Virginia 12-7, but then those Sooners came. How are they going to beat Georgia twice in a row? Well, they're going to pound them with a long ball. Pound them, pound them, pound them. Pitching, again, the difference. And OU's pitching staff is deep. Of these teams remaining, North Carolina was one of the elite teams all year. And I don't think there's anybody on planet Earth, including the New York Yankees, that want to play the Oklahoma Sooners right now. They are smoking red, Sooner hot. So OU, North Carolina, advanced the championship series. Game one, Saturday night, 7 Central, 8 Eastern. On ESPN. Things we're going to talk about. Roy O'Neill's going to join us on, you know, the news of the G7 summit, greatly overshadowed by this memorandum of understanding. The left and its continued attack on the family, this time in New York, where they're going to remove mother and father, not culturally, they've tried that for a long time, but by law. Why the war on family? David Zanotti, our senior contributor, will join us on that. A hearing for President Trump's nomination of Jay Clayton to be his new national security chief has been put on hold. What's going on behind the scenes there? And if this agreement isn't leading to peace, what is all of this? Colonel Stephen Bucci will sort that out with us. Sounds of the day are spectacular. You already heard one of them, Donald Trump, basically revealing the poison apple. But we got a lot to cover between now and the end of the show. If you miss a little, you'll miss a lot. And if you miss a lot, well, we will miss you. And don't you think it's time talk radio was a conversation again? We do. It's amazing. And we have 4 new cities going to be joining our little kitchen table very soon. I'll be telling you about it. I can't tell you yet. They threatened me with my life.
22: Why would you tease us with that?
7: If you one's rather big. I think 2 are rather big.
22: Really?
7: But yeah. So you might want to behave and stop killing animals.
22: I'm sorry.
7: By the way, am I too sensitive? I've always threatened. There's only one little cell of lefty in me.
22: Right?
7: I could go PETA. Nope. I do love animals. Like, I really do feel bad that you killed that mole.
22: We all love animals.
7: And by the way, my dog, you and Scout.
22: There are nuisance animals.
21: Before we had rough greens, you know, Scout used to get his nourishment from moles. Really? And then he'd bring them to me, and I'd literally almost start crying. A mole is a very cute thing. I mean, they're a beautiful chocolate brown fur. They're little feet. They're almost like little paddles.
22: They look like they've been put together with parts from a Mr. Potato Head box.
21: No, they don't. God made that mole you killed. You will answer for killing that mole. When the God of the universe looks at you and goes, did you eat it?
22: No, I didn't. But you know what else the God will say?
21: So your lawn was more important than my creation?
22: Boy, but your yard looks great.
21: Well done. You'll have a little hut on a groomed lawn in heaven.
5: How dare you?
21: In my mansions, the moles are free to roam. It was such a painful death you gave it.
22: It wasn't a painful
21: death. I mean, at least go out there and do it, with a gun and make it quick.
22: Let me tell you something. It was a quick death. Those traps, they put
21: How do you think that was quick? And it was his legs. It was nowhere near any good portion of his body that he wouldn't have felt it.
22: We don't need to get into this, or PETA will be calling, but they're nuisance animals, and it was a quick, painless death. Everything was taken care of. It was humane, and now I don't have...
21: You know this is going to dominate the talkbacks now. Do I turn in my man card, or are you a mole killer?
22: Well,
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21: 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Well, what's happening in the Middle East right now, it isn't just another headline. It can be, and has already been for some, a direct hit on your wallet. The Iran conflict is pushing oil prices higher, and that impacts everything you buy. First the gas, then the groceries, then the utilities. 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I've got not one, not two, not... Did I mention the Sooners won?
22: Yes.
21: Up until you killed a mole, I was in a great mood. And I got 8 hours sleep. And it was at a Holiday Inn. No, it was not. Your morning show continues with your top five stories of the day. One chance to live this Thursday, June 18th. Let's live it right, understand it right, together. Because we're in this together. This is your day. This is your morning show.
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1: Is a mole a harmful animal? Moles are not harmful or dangerous to humans. They rarely bite.
2: Gosh.
1: They are not a rabies risk. They do not eat your crops. However, they may cause small mounds.
2: Small mounds?
1: Or create tunnels in your lawn.
2: It looks like Bugs Bunny
1: hardly
2: taking a left at Albuquerque for crying
1: out loud. A reason for lethal force. But we'll let you be the jury. Your talkbacks are
3: How
1: coming
3: dare
1: up.
3: You? Well,
1: yes. Where's the slap? I want to slap you for killing that
3: How
1: mole.
3: How dare you?
1: There, that's better. We'll find out what the judge thinks and the jury thinks when your morning show continues. First things first. President Trump is praising the U.S.'s agreement with Iran. Mark Mayfield has our top story.
4: Speaking at the G7 summit in France, Trump said the deal is monumental.
5: We reached an agreement with Iran that achieves everything we set out to accomplish, everything and much more. Ending the current conflict, reopening the Strait of Hormuz.
4: He added that global leaders are thrilled with the agreement. A 14-point memorandum of understanding between the United States and Iran has been signed. The agreement calls for negotiations to continue for 60 days to reach a final agreement to end the war. I'm Mark Mayfield.
1: In the 14, you'll find the five that leaked that we discussed yesterday. I'll share all 14 points with you coming up in minutes. President Trump is set to award the Medal of Honor to a retired reconnaissance Marine. Tammy Trujillo has details.
6: Major James Capers Jr. led his team through a deadly ambush in South Vietnam in 1967. Injured and bleeding, Capers got his nine-man team to a helicopter for evacuation after 4 days and nights of fighting. Today, he'll be honored for that heroism with the nation's highest military award, the Medal of Honor. I'm Tammy Trujillo.
1: Walter Perzider, the co-founder and member of the group Chicago, died at the age of 81. His family made the announcement yesterday, citing his battle with Alzheimer's disease for the last 6 years. Walt played reed instruments in the band from its start in 1967 until his retirement in 2017, which thankfully happened after they were inducted into the Rock and Roll Hall of Fame. Well, apparently there's some guilt involved as we transition from spring to summer. Bree Tennis has more.
7: Psychology Today says it's called sunshine guilt, and it's a nagging anxiety you feel for staying indoors on a beautiful sunny day. They call it JOMO, the joy of missing out, staying in bed to read a book, watch a movie, or just hang out inside. Then there's the pressure of creating the perfect summer with experiences. Psychologists say it's okay to have the summer you want, with or without barbecues, parties, or ice cream, but that sounds good too. I'm Bree Tennis.
1: Portugal, England, Ghana, and Colombia. Well, Portugal tied with the Dominican Republic of Congo. England, Ghana, and Colombia, all winners in World Cup. OU beat Georgia. North Carolina beat West Virginia. OU, North Carolina will be your College World Series Saturday night at 7 on ESPN. Sir Paul McCartney, the great one, is 84. Singer Blake Shelton, not so great, 50. Figure skater Kurt Browning, 60. And Game of Thrones actor Richard Madden is 40. If it's your birthday, happy birthday. We're so glad you were born. And thanks for waking up with your morning show.
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1: I've got ground
0: moles that have killed every agave plant in my yard.
1: You killing a mole? You live in sand!
0: With them for months. Moles and coyotes are the only two things I have no problem killing.
2: There you go.
0: And don't tell me that if a coyote was trying to drag your boomer away, that you would kill that coyote.
1: My boomer would take a coyote in a second.
3: Irv from Lebanon, Tennessee.
1: Hi, Irv. Give us some
3: that
1: sense.
3: Red that went full Carl Spackler?
4: No, I mean, Jeff.
3: Forgive me for saying this, but if I kill all the golfers, they'll lock me up and throw away the key.
1: I'll tell you what you do with schmales. You cut that Achilles. You gave me shot. I guess they're all going with you on that one.
4: Well, they're, you know, listen. I had warned them repeatedly. If you don't stop
1: this. Oh, you speak mole? If you could talk to the animal.
4: I proclaimed, if you guys don't stop this, I'm going to
1: take drastic. That's what they do. Did you see the feet God gave them? If you had those hands and feet, you'd dig too.
4: There is a 45-acre field behind my yard that they could have stayed in.
1: Well, that's the other thing I didn't want to bring up because I didn't want people to think it was a hostile work environment. But you live in a part of town. Who's going to see your lawn anyway?
4: Hey,
1: can't you just go like with your feet and pat the tunnel down? And
4: you
1: looks
4: know
1: fun.
4: What's even better right now? We have a bear loose in our little community now.
1: In White House?
4: Yes.
1: There was one in Gatlinburg. Well, there are always one in Gatlinburg.
4: Come from Gatlinburg and went through Wilson County in Tennessee, and then now
1: took the Natchez Trace.
4: Okay, that's what it feels like.
1: Well, if anybody kills that bear, it'll be you. Well. All right, we've had a. So I'm held, just for those of you that are new, I don't delight in the misfortune of others. I just don't. So you'll notice I haven't gone into great deets on Plattner either. You know, I don't have any tattoos, let alone a swastika. I would never make light of a teenage suicide attempt. And I would never hit a woman. So I know those are the allegations. Now, here I am. I'm in Nashville just trying to keep a mole killer from getting the next mole. My life is busy. I couldn't possibly know if Graham Plattner, what he's done and what he hasn't done. All right. But I would hope that the voters in Maine would get to the bottom of that and do the right thing. Period. End of story. I don't know what else to comment on. Now we have an Oklahoma pastor of a megachurch who's running for Congress, endorsed by the president, and then boom, shakalaka. Reports of inappropriate texts with a Miss Oklahoma, Miss USA pageant girl. I still don't know all the details of what was in these texts exchanged or how they got revealed. I will say this. He just advanced Tuesday to a runoff with Tedford. And upon this revelation, Lawmeyer decides to just suspend his campaign. Now, I will say this. It's a suspension. In other words, it's not necessarily over, although the president pulled his endorsement and has now given it to Tedford. So it's a bit of embarrassment in my old district, too. I think District 1 was South Tulsa. But I do think it is fair, and not delighting in anyone's misfortune, just to show you the difference. One, we don't know. The presumption is these texts went too far. I would hope for a pastor is where we're judging this more than a politician. Because everyone you elect that goes to Washington, go visit. They're all running around with young girls and, you know, swarming them and following them. So I don't even know if in this culture today, a politician going too far in a text message with a girl is seen as Ichabod. But for a pastor, it's certainly inappropriate. In other words, he shouldn't be suspending his campaign for Congress. He should certainly be suspending his position as pastor till we get to the bottom of this and he's restored. But I will say this, are they going to be treated the same? Will Democrats everywhere come forward to defend him? Will the media come forward to defend him as they have Plattner? Of course not. And notice the difference. It doesn't matter. We don't leave this up for the public to form

0: a posse, he immediately suspends his campaign. I think that shows a big difference. So I know we're on in Tulsa. I know we're on in Oklahoma City. And I know this is big news in Oklahoma. I'm just not the guy to tune into because I'm not going to sit here and make fun of a pastor who clearly, like all humans, may have made a mistake and a big one and one that could cost him his ability to be a pastor. God can restore him, restore everything, but it could cost him. So I'm not going to make light of it. I will point out how differently the media will handle it and how differently the candidate himself has handled it compared to Graham Plattner. I think that's fair to bring up. The other big news that affects us all and the world is just what is in this full text of U.S.-Iran Memorandum of Understanding. Now, remember, if this Memorandum of Understanding had any chance of being a peace agreement, it'd be a peace agreement already. So that's the part of my common sense that really can't play this game. It makes me curious what's really going on. Is it some level of five-dimensional chess I don't understand? Is it a poison apple to JD that the president joked about yesterday? I don't know. But I know it's a memorandum that's leading to nothing. And here's why. Immediate end of the war, mutual sovereignty, 60-day negotiation period, U.S. lifts naval blockade that allows them to start commercing again and making money, and we know how they spend money, supporting proxies and terrorism and developing a weapon of mass destruction. $300 billion reconstruction plan. So for them, moving forward, stop doing what they've been doing, frankly, for 1,400 years, you're going to give them a $300 billion reward. I mean, if I was them, I'd stop for a year, get my $300 billion, and then go right back on in jihad. Sanction removal. They can have no nuclear weapons program. No one has seen fit to acknowledge Iran should have a nuclear weapons program. So why are they being rewarded now for doing what they never should have been allowed to do? Why? Because in their theology and in their politics and in their diplomacy, you use what you have. They are laser focused on killing every Jew, every Christian. First comes Saturday, then comes Sunday. First you destroy Israel, then America, then you control the world. Then Allah judges everyone. They get oil sanction waivers, release frozen Iranian assets, monitoring mechanisms, negotiations begin after implementation, UN Security Council backing. It's a lot of words in a memorandum of understanding that if anybody understands this particular enemy of the world, you know they're not going to do. If they were, this would be a peace agreement being signed. So this is all things they don't agree on already being signed to begin a 60-day discussion on everything they don't agree on, won't agree on, and wouldn't obey even if they lied and did. So it begs a question, what is this? We'll talk about that with Colonel Stephen Bucci coming up in just a little bit. The day you brought your puppy home, you made a silent promise, I hope, to take care of them, to protect them, to give them the best life possible. I do this. The minute the puppy's home, I feel it's like, look at these fresh legs. Oh, you're going to have such a great life. You won the lottery. And then I deliver. But what if there's something, I was doing it, that you're doing every day? Filling their bowl with, slowly cutting into your time together. 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Dog food is dead food. Stripped of live nutrition. 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So good, your dog will ask for it by name. And you think a coyote could take out that boomer on Rough Greens?
1: He's like Wonder Dog
0: on Rough Greens. All right, a little less conversation, a little more action. David Zanotti is going to be joining us. We're going to talk about the war on family. This time they were trying to remove mother and father by law in the state of New York. National correspondent Rory O'Neill with the latest on the deal with Iran following the president's summit at the G7 meetings in Europe. Oh, and I got your top five stories next, 48 minutes after the hour on this Thursday morning, June 18th. Good morning. This is your morning show.
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1: What?
2: Oh! Show down the hall.
1: I have to talk. All right, 52 minutes after the hour for just waking up, the new Fed Reserve Chairman, Kevin Warsh, as in wash your hands, has washed his hands of lowering interest rates. He says he wants to focus on monetary policy and getting it right.
3: Following the Fed's announcement Wednesday that it's leaving interest rates unchanged, Warsh said the U.S. economy is expanding, despite the Iran war. Warsh said, unlike his predecessor, Jerome Powell, he will not provide long-term rate and economic projections, but will give what he calls medium projections, which he says point towards positive U.S. growth. Investors took note that while Warsh wouldn't speculate on future rate hikes, 9 out of 18 Fed officials saw a hike coming by the end of the year. I'm Mark Mayfield.
1: President Trump says he signed the Memorandum of Understanding negotiated with Iran. We get more from Scott Carr in Washington.
4: The president confirmed he'd signed it to reporters while leaving a dinner at Versailles Palace in France with President Macron wrapping up the G7 summit. The White House says the memorandum is now in effect and includes the reopening of the Strait of Hormuz, an easing of financial restrictions against Iran, and expectations moving forward regarding discussions about Iran's nuclear program. It's unclear if Trump's statement meant the in-person signing planned in Switzerland with Vice President J.D. Vance will go ahead as planned. I'm Scott Carr in Washington.
1: Well, everybody's always concerned about gas prices, right? Until it comes to travel. Travel for the upcoming Independence Day holiday is actually going to be up this year, but only by a little.
5: 72.2 million people will travel to mark America's 250th birthday. AAA says that will beat last year's number, but the increase is smaller than recent year-over-year gains. The number of people flying or driving over the 10-day period from June 27th to July 5th will be flat, but there will be an increase in cruising. Seattle, Orlando, and Anchorage are top domestic destinations, with Vancouver, Rome, and Dublin topping the international hotspots. I'm Rory O'Neill.
1: Step aside. Chick-fil-A is no longer America's favorite fast food chain.
6: I wouldn't order the balloons, Chick-fil-A. You were knocked off by subspecialist Jersey Mike's.
1: Cut above.
6: The annual American Customer Satisfaction Index showed Jersey Mike's edged out Chick-fil-A by just 1 point, scoring an 84 out of 100. The results were based on more than 16,000 surveys that were sent out via email between April of last year and March of this year.
7: What are you going to do?
6: I'm Michael Cass.
1: What are you going to do? I don't know. When it comes fast food-wise, I guarantee you that's 84. We don't eat a lot of fast food, but that's 85% of the Del Giorno home is Chick-fil-A and Jersey Mike's. I love going to Jersey Mike's. And yes, I do it Mike's way. All right, Steve Miller Band. You make me hot, you make me sigh. Steve Miller announcing a pair of concerts that are happening this fall. I wouldn't mind seeing Steve Miller. They're taking place at New York City's Lincoln Center on October 9th and 10th. According to the website, the shows are in honor of his blues and jazz heroes. More information and tickets will be available at the Lincoln Center official website soon. Well, hundreds of rowdy English soccer fans had to be cleared out of a Dallas pub after reportedly drinking, are you ready for this, 5,000 beers ahead of Wednesday's World Cup match with Croatia.
3: The crowd packed the Londoner from the bar to the patio before the pub shut down around 10 p.m. on Tuesday. Police responded to a 911 call about the crowd but reported no arrests. England 1-2. I'm Mark Mayfield.
1: That, as we say, is a lot of pints. Meanwhile, the Knicks managed to make even more history on their way to winning an NBA title.
8: The Knicks made TV history with an average of 24.5 million viewers on ABC and ESPN. New York's win over the Spurs was the most watched Game 5 of an NBA Finals since 1998. Nielsen also reporting the Finals brought in 20.6 million viewers overall each night. And that's the highest number since 1998, when Michael Jordan won his sixth championship with the Chicago Bulls. I'm Sarah Lee Kessler.
1: In baseball, Pirates pounded the A's 12-4. Guardians lost to the Brew Crew 9-4. Tigers lost 4-2 to the Astros. Phillies lost 12-4 to the Marlins. Mets hammered the Reds 9-1. Padres beat the Cards 6-1. Did any of our cities win? Well, the Dodgers won. They beat the Rays 5-4, but they beat one of our cities. D-backs 8-1 over the Angels. And in World Cup soccer, Portugal and the Dominican Republic of Congo tied 1-1. England 4-2 over Croatia. Not that the drunks saw the ending of it. Ghana 1-0 over Panama. Colombia 3-1 over Uzbekistan. And College World Series baseball, North Carolina 12-7 over West Virginia. And Oklahoma took care of Georgia again, this time with the long ball 11-4 and great pitching. That sets up OU and North Carolina for the NCAA College Men's World Series Championship. That'll begin on Saturday night, 7 o'clock on ESPN. Birthdays today, Sir Paul McCartney, my favorite Beatle by far, 84 years old. Singer Blake Shelton is 50. Skater Kurt Browning is 60. And from Game of Thrones, actor Richard Madden is 40. If it's your birthday, happy birthday. We're so glad you were born. And thanks for waking up with your morning show. Okay, Rory with the latest on this memorandum of understanding coming up. Also, a visit with our senior contributor, David Zanotti. The left's attack on the family continues. This time to the state of New York we go, where they're removing mother and father, not from culture, but by law. Also, John Decker from the White House on the president's nomination to take over as National Security Chief, Jay Clayton. That hearing has been postponed. We'll have more on that. Next hour, your morning show continues. Stay with us.
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16: They signed it separately and digitally. I'm Dave Anthony, Fox News. And Iran's president just posted on X, after agreeing to end the conflict with the U.S., peace will be realized in the shadow of mutual respect, though President Trump says
17: it's a memorandum of understanding. If it doesn't get done in 60 days, that's all right. We go back to bombing. You know, I don't want to do that because it's so good. But we might have to.
16: The president signed it at the end of the G7 summit in France, saying he wanted to avoid an economic catastrophe, opening the Strait of Hormuz to oil and other shipping and lifting the U.S. blockade of Iran's ports. But as Fox's Trey Yingst reports, talks continue.
18: It is opening up these more detailed negotiations as it relates to Iran's nuclear program. And U.S. officials have indicated that the missile program and the support of regional proxies is something that will be discussed during this time as well. Certainly, there are Gulf countries that are concerned also, because they saw the incoming Iranian fire during Operation Epic Fury. But again, this is a ceasefire extension. This is not the broad peace deal that the United States is looking for with Iran.
16: Iran also gets sanctions relief and access to unfrozen assets and a reconstruction fund. Some Republicans in Congress are critical. Democratic Senate leader Chuck Schumer posted on X, we're worse off than before the war started. Oil prices are falling more than 1%. Gas is down again. AAA's national average for regular now $3.99 a gallon. That is 57 cents less than the peak of the price surge last month, still about a dollar more than before the Iran conflict started. There's a NATO meeting in Brussels. War Secretary Pete Hegseth is there.
19: It needs to go back to a real hardline military alliance.
20: Referred to by Secretary Hegseth as NATO 3.0, capable of deterring any threat. He's promising to be candid about what the United States expects allies to do to make that happen. The Trump administration wants to be less involved in defending Europe. Last year, at a summit of NATO leaders, most members promised to spend more on defense.
16: That's Jonathan Savage. 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
24: Temperatures being 30 degrees above average.
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5: A new way of talk. A new way of understanding. Because we're in this together. This is your morning show with Michael Del Giorno.
1: New Fed chair, same interest rate. Fed leaving the interest rates unchanged. A memorandum of understanding negotiated with Iran has been signed and signed early. National correspondent Roy O'Neill is here with the very latest on the deal with Iran and why it was signed early and if it was worth the paper it was written on, it'd be a peace agreement and not a memorandum of understanding. Good morning, Rory. What's the latest?
6: Good morning. President Trump signed this while having dinner at the Palace of Versailles outside Paris last night, shouting to reporters as it was leaving that the deal was signed. Now begs the question, what's J.D. Vance going to be doing in Switzerland tomorrow? But there is some suggestion he might be hitting the ground running, already starting some of the negotiations since the clock is now ticking on this 60-day deal. And there is a lot to buckle down.
1: Yeah, and Peter Doocy asked a question of the president directly. So let me get this straight. If this memorandum of understanding should lead to being a peace agreement, you're the jolly good fellow and the hero. And if something should go wrong, well, it's J.D. Vance's fault. The president just jokingly was like, that sounds about right. Yeah, I like that. But yeah, I mean, it, right from the bat, like, all right, so why even go tomorrow if it's already signed? I'm having a hard time following all of this, and I do it for a living.
6: Again, if it is to start negotiations, that may be why they're going to go through with this, because there's a lot on the agenda, and 60 days is nothing. You know, it took us 80-something days of a ceasefire to get to this page and a half. Imagine what it's going to take in order to get this over the finish line. And look, Iran knows that. Iran knows our election calendar as well. It's certain that they're going to try to drag things out and maybe even try to stir the pot a bit as we get closer and closer to election day and, you know, do something that causes gas prices to spike again.
1: Well, the president, you know, basically made it pretty crystal clear. They will comply or I'll drop more bombs on their head. And again, that's another area of confusion for me. That's all you need to say. You really don't need this agreement that they're never going to agree to. You just say, this is what we did. This is why we did it. And if you continue down that path, we're going to do it again. I think that's the agreement. But we'll see where this goes. I was just curious, in the whole meeting with the G7, it seemed to be really overshadowed by this negotiation with Iran and by the ongoing fighting with Russia and Ukraine. I'm not certain I know of any other business that's been conducted, really.
6: Well, yeah, I'm not sure what would be even on the agenda, what you would need to have on the agenda. Something about AI. Oh, they did have all the AI guys over there.
1: Yeah, that's right. AI would probably be the only other business that had actually taken place. All right, we'll continue to follow that. The big story waking up is the president, not J.D. Vance, the president has signed the Memorandum of Understanding. And he signed it early. So we'll see where it goes from here. Rory's going to be back in the third hour. We'll talk about oil prices. They're sliding. At the same time, the Fed has met and decided to keep interest rates. And if anything, people are worried of a hike coming in the future, not a cut coming in the future. Rory will have more on that in the third hour. And I've got more of the president from the G7 in our Sounds of the Day. Well, there has been a war on family. And there's been a war on family for a long time. I think in the recent months, it's gotten to the point where the left can't even define what a woman is. It is apparently a woke line that cannot be crossed to actually define a man or a woman. But they have no problem not only defining a mother and a father, but removing mother and father. And not just from culture, by law. Our senior contributor, David Zanotti, is here with this story on the advancement of the war on family. Why is the left so anti-family? Oh, you have mute on, maybe. That's okay. I can't make you stand in the corner. It would make for a very, very long segment.
3: Well, I do that so I don't laugh out loud if Rory says something funny and it gets on. I figure I'm one way or the other.
1: I had you down.
3: Good morning.
1: Why is the left so anti-family?
3: It's the right question. Let's go really quickly, like in 30 seconds through 4,000 years of recorded history. We find family in the context of male and female, the two parts of the human species in the book of Genesis and the Garden of Eden. We find in the Ten Commandments, the first commandment that deals with human beings relating with one another is honor your mother and your father. You fast forward to the 1600s in Montesquieu, and who wrote in the Spirit of the Laws that family is the fundamental building block of all forms of civil government. And then you fast forward to the founding of America, where this was an absolute understanding that self-government would be dependent upon conscience, which would be dependent upon being raised in a family with right understandings of self-evident truths. So this is where we come to. So why do they hate it? They hate it because for what it stands. What it stands for.
1: Well, we would need them less, right? We would need them. The quick cut to the chase is we need them a lot less.
3: Thank you. They'd all be out of work if we did it the right way. If we were in the realm of self-government, and if the family was the building block, and from family came your neighborhood, from your neighborhood, your community, we'd have a government like we had in the 1700s, which was basically the tip top of the pyramid and the smallest part of our form of actual governance. And the most amount of government happened on your street. So that's why.
1: They want
3: a secular state of administrative leaders who basically feel they have godlike powers.
1: The foundation of the family, faith, municipal or schools being between a parent and a teacher with very little in between, let alone the state or the federal government. I mean, all of this, the tentacles of the breakdown of the family touches everything. I got an email from somebody yesterday talking about, did all of Johnny Carson's wives draw on Johnny's Social Security? And of course, the answer is yes. It touches everything. I don't think we have any idea. The most, you can read long, long books, and I have, and it'll boil down to this. I can predictably create a failure. Starting with a broken family, add drugs or alcohol, and nothing more than a high school education. And I can pretty much predict what your state in this society is going to be. Or, more to our conversation and topic, your dependence on government to take care of you because your family was unable to.
3: The cycle of poverty is directly connected to the deconstruction of the family. Now, there's another side of this coin. You're right on it. And that's that words matter. And so when state lawmakers or the United States Supreme Court begin to alter the words and the meanings of things like mother and father and parent, and then they bury them in the context of administrative regulations in regards to family law in a single state, you set up traps and trap doors that are going to be manipulated by special interest groups and by special interest group judges. And that's what New York is doing right now. Think about it. We are right on the verge. Well, and let me give you one more piece of history. This goes back to the early 2000s when the Supreme Court began to touch on the question of the LGBTQ agenda and marriage. At that point in time, there were over 30 states that had passed significant laws defending marriage in state law as defined by as a man and a woman. The United States Congress had also passed similar legislation, and it was signed by Bill Clinton. Then suddenly the Supreme Court begins to tinker away on cases and case law and changes words and meanings. And the next thing you know, the cavalcade, the avalanche toward gay marriage is upon us. And the Supreme Court pulls a Roe v. Wade and throws out all state law and implements by fiat gay marriage in America or same-sex marriage in America or whatever you want to call it. Okay, so that's where we are. But Along the way, Justice Kennedy changes in what's called dicta in the court, the stuff that is the pontifications of justices. He begins to work the Kennedy Doctrine theory, which is that human existence is defined based upon sexuality, and personhood for the purposes of law can be defined not just by whether you're male or female, but by what your choices are in regards to your sexuality. That opens the door in language for New York to do what they just did, which is to basically take the words mother and father out and insert gestating and non-gestating person. Bottom line is, the day will come in the not too distant future where a minor child will sue their parents for their own personal custody and emancipation because the child considers themselves either non-binary or considers themselves to actually be a traditional heterosexual, and the parents differ, and they will go to court to divorce themselves based over this question of sexuality. That's what's coming.
1: Because there's no meaning beyond gestation.
3: And exactly. And oh, here's the other thing. So when
1: you don't honor thy gestator and gestation. Right?
3: Well, what happens when a woman ceases by natural biological order to be gestating? Does that mean that a 50-year-old woman postmenopausal is no longer the mother of her children?
1: We see in the abortion issue the personhood developed. We see in the gay marriage issue, man and woman removed. We see in the gender issue, they can't even identify a woman anymore. And now the attack moves to mother and father in the state of New York. This is the left's assault on the family. Now, what is America with that? I mean, we've had the problem of broken families. Listen, we broke it on our own.
3: Yep.
1: And we broke it by not keeping vows one at a time. But how does, and we talk about 250 and turning 250, returning to the Declaration of Independence and our intent, and can this heal us, and can we repent and find our greatness again? Well, good luck. You're going to have to find your gender along the way, your sexuality along the way, and get back to who's mom and who's dad. This is chaos. Now, this either hits rock bottom or there's more lower to go. I can't imagine there's any lower to go, but we'll ask DZ. When we come back, the left's attack on the family continues in New York with the removal of mother and father. And by law, more with David Zanotti on your morning show next. Well, here's something that should concern every American, especially if you believe in due process. And every American should believe in due process. Federal agencies are supposed to get a subpoena to access your personal information. Now, that should take a judge. And that should take some probable cause for the judge to grant it. That's what must be met because of the constitutional protections our founding fathers put in place. But you know what some agencies do instead? They just buy it. 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What's next in this assault? I mean, once we remove mother and father and create all that chaos, my mother is no longer capable of getting pregnant, but she is still my mother as long as she's alive. Where's the left going from here, and who on earth will stop them? When your morning show continues next.
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0: From Phoenix to Tampa and from Memphis to Akron, this is your morning show with Michael Del Giorno.
1: Yeah, we got four new cities coming very, very soon. Two of them are pretty exciting. I'll tell you all about it in the coming days. 25 minutes after the hour, on the air, streaming live on your iHeart app. This is your morning show. It's a big country, but it's a quaint little kitchen table, isn't it? The Fed decided to keep interest rates unchanged. Actually, that's good news. They could have raised them, and there's indications they may raise them in the future. A memorandum of understanding has been signed by the president and early. So now what's the vice president do tomorrow? And parts of the Midwest had hit by tornadoes and face tornadoes again today. Toy Story 5 looking to become the biggest opening of the year at the domestic box office. And how about my Oklahoma Sooners taking care of business against Georgia as North Carolina did? It'll be Oklahoma and North Carolina playing for college baseball's World Series Game 1 Saturday night on ESPN. All right, we talk about wokeness just kind of quietly dying. Just no big fight, no big bloody, long, slow death. Just boom, over. Or so you think. Now in the state of New York, the removal of mother and father. Not from culture, but by law. And the chaos that creates. I got to do this for Red, just for irony's sake. And this coming from the governor who ran as the first mom governor. And at her age, I might add, she no longer gestates, so she really isn't even anything right now. I guess, you know, the left doesn't seem to like the family any more than it likes America, but it never has a problem perverting America and using parts of America to further its agenda. And it begs the question, David, where do they go from here? And is anybody following? Because I can tell you this, I wouldn't take the risk of raising my children in the state of New York. That's for sure.
2: This is where things get scary, Michael, because what we have to understand is that lawfare begins with language. That's where it begins. And going back to 2008 in the Supreme Court and the Kennedy Doctrine and some of the first cases regarding the question of the LGBTQ agenda, we're in a position where the Supreme Court has opened the door in a series of doctrinal statements about human personhood being directly attributed to sexuality, to preference or practice or proclivity. Now we're in a position where we are severing the biological reality of male and female and mother and father in state law. This is going to bring us into a position.
1: So we go from it takes a village to the village is taking your children.
2: There you go. Thank you. But better said than I could have got there, and you got there quicker. That's exactly right. So the question is, can anyone afford to live in a state and raise a family where they are at risk on any given day of someone dropping a dime on social services saying, your child is in an abusive position because they do not share your traditional perspectives on life, family, and morality. Therefore, the state must step in. And they found this out because they talked to the kid in school. And the next thing you know, there's a knock on your
1: door. So if you're listening and you're going, oh, here they go again. Why waste our time with this? I'd rather you talk about moles. And I was done with you talking about moles. It's just mother and father. Who cares what they do in crazy New York? Well, there's a lot of exodus in New York right now, but this could create even a greater exodus. But this isn't going to be limited to New York.
2: There are a lot of people around the breakfast table in New York that listen to this program every day, listen to the public square every day.
1: But it won't be just New York, and you know it.
2: Yeah, I don't care whether you're Spike Lee standing courtside. This affects everybody. And it's going to, now, and what we've got is...
1: It ought to anger every woman voter, that's for sure. We're out of time, but when we come back with you, David, I want to explore this, and I don't think that the Civil War was just over slavery. It was more complex than that, but it was primarily over personhood and slavery and states' rights. Well, if that caused a Civil War, isn't this over personhood and states' rights and inalienable human rights? Does this lead to a little place I call 1850 Main Street when your morning show continues with DZ? Also a visit with John Decker at the White House next. Stay with us.
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0: Phew! 250 candles would make for a serious fire hazard. So we'll just wave sparklers. It's your morning show with Michael Del Giorno.
1: How is it? Even our show voice is a smart aleck. Can anybody take this job seriously for crying out loud besides me?
2: Yeah, you
1: do. I said for crying out loud.
2: Crying out loud.
1: 36 minutes after the hour, if you're in the Eastern time zone, you got about 24 minutes to get to work on time by 8 o'clock. Thanks for bringing us along with you. The Fed left the interest rate alone, and there are indications it may actually go up before the end of the year, not down. We should be about four cuts.

0: Clayton to be the new national security chief has been put on hold. Why, you might ask? John Decker, a White House correspondent, is here. Good morning, John.
1: Hey, good morning to you. I hope you're doing well today.
0: Happy I am.
1: Thursday to you, Michael.
0: And to you. And also you. With you.
1: Well, look, this is a big standoff that's happening right now, and it has really upset and in some cases angered some Republican allies of the president in the Senate. Now, here's the deal. Jay Clayton was supposed to have his confirmation hearing yesterday. That's to be the new director of national intelligence. And the reason that his confirmation hearing was really put on a fast track is that there are Democrats and some Republicans who believe that the person that the president wanted to be the acting DNI is simply not qualified for the job. That's a person named Bill Pulte. And that's the reason why they sped up the confirmation for Jay Clayton. But the president essentially told the Senate Intelligence Committee chairman, Tom Cotton, don't have this hearing. And he listened to him. And so as a result, Bill Pulte will be the acting DNI for the foreseeable future.
0: So partisan political fights at a time of war, I might add, has kind of blocked the president getting his national security chief of staff. And now the president has blocked the block. And really, if he just takes his ball and goes home, he can and get his guy, right?
1: Well, that's right. There's one thing that maybe I disagree with you on, Michael, and that is this. You called it partisan, but it's Republicans, some Republicans and Democrats.
0: Yeah, but so we know what those some Republicans are. Those are the Republicans that the president has, you know, kind of targeted. I mean, they've got sour grapes, too.
1: Well, John Thune's one of those people that says Bill Pulte should not have this job. He's not qualified. He has no national security experience. He doesn't. He's never served in the military. He's never been involved in the intelligence community. And this is an important position. Legislatively, legally, you must have national security experience to hold this position. It's enshrined in the law. And that's the reason why they moved so quickly to get Jay Clayton, someone who has served as the U.S. attorney for the Southern District of New York, who's more qualified for this position, confirmed as the next DNI. But that's on hold for now.
0: Yeah, I wasn't trying to make an analyst perspective as much as just describe the situation. So if you're some Republicans and Democrats and you think this guy's unqualified, your ability to block it has just been taken off the table for how long? I mean,
1: yeah, well, here's the deal. If you game it out, and I do game these things out.
0: Yeah, that's what I'm trying to do.
1: Yeah. Well, look, if you are disappointed, angered by what the president has done, you may say, you know what? You want to play this game? You know that guy you want as the Attorney General, Todd Blanche? Good luck, because he doesn't have my vote unless you remove all these impediments and stop playing these games as it relates to who leads the Directorate of National Security. So we'll see. It's going to be essentially a political game of chicken to see who blinks first.
0: You know how you become a part of my life? Sometimes when stories happen, I can see your face. But maybe that's because you send pictures of yourself to me every day. I don't know. But I was thinking of the new Fed chair decides to leave the rates alone. And if anything, there's many of the governors that are looking at raising rates before the end of the year. And I'm thinking, and now what does Donald Trump do? He's got his guy doing the same thing as the guy he demonized. What's next there? Game that one out.
1: Yeah, well, here's the deal there. The vote in the Fed yesterday to keep interest rates unchanged was unanimous, including Kevin Warsh. And Kevin Warsh is, as you point out, Michael, the president's guy. He's not even out there all by himself saying, no, let's lower interest rates like the president wants. And in fact, there could be an increase in interest rates that could come when the Fed meets in October. That's what Wall Street is potentially preparing for.
0: Now, I am not sold on the fact that the president needs interest rates to be going down. He needs oil to be at $3.26 before the midterms. I don't buy into any of that, and I don't think that's what the numbers show. If anything, there's a really kind of an anti-incumbent movement sweeping the nation that will impact midterms more than that. But there's a lot of uncertainty, and this, you know, and I'm looking at this plan that the president signed early. And I sum it up this way, if that memorandum of understanding had any chance of being a peace agreement, it'd be a peace agreement today and not a memorandum of understanding to stall for 60 days in what we know for 1,400 years they're never going to agree to.

0: So why would the president sign it early? And why does he make J.D. Vance now in charge of this quagmire of peace moving forward, or poison apple, as I call it?
1: Well, as far as the MOU is concerned, the president actually signed it last week, and there was going to be this big signing ceremony that was going to take place tomorrow in Switzerland. Now, J.D. Vance and Jared Kushner and Steve Witkoff, they're still going to Switzerland, but they're not involved in any signing ceremony. Over the course of three consecutive days in Lucerne, Switzerland, they will be involved in negotiations for a permanent agreement, a permanent treaty as it relates to ending this war. And we'll see if they can agree on terms that the president would like, namely Iran agreeing to essentially end its nuclear ambitions.
0: And then sticking to it, or he drops bombs on their head. I don't know how we don't end up at the same place over and over again. I, you know, this is becoming the definition of insanity, but I'll play it. I'm getting paid to. John, what's coming up today on the White House briefing room?
1: Well, we're going to be talking about this interim peace deal that the president signed last night. And we'll be talking about some of the criticisms regarding it. And in addition to that, we'll be talking about this battle that we just mentioned in terms of getting Jay Clayton, who, by the way, was a classmate of mine in college. And not that surprised about all of the success that he's had over the course of his lifetime. But whether or not Jay Clayton will assume that position of DNI anytime soon.
0: Really far, really fair, really smart guy, John Decker, White House briefing room in about less than 15 minutes. Usually he will brief you on everything that's going on. And then you can decide if what's happening is happening the way the media says. I really think it should be a part of your daily digest. So search the White House briefing room on your iHeart app. When you find it, program it. That way it's waiting for you every morning. It's up by 9 Eastern, 8 Central. As always, John, pleasure. We'll talk again tomorrow.
1: Thank you, Michael.
0: A lot of you will dismiss this. Okay, New York's crazy. Of course, they're going to try to remove mother and father from the law. But it's not that simple. And it's far more dangerous. Yes, this is the left's continued attack on the family. You need to understand why they must attack the family. But it creates and opens up a chaos and can of worms like we haven't seen maybe since 1850. Now, it was more complex than just slavery. But personhood and slavery was a big part in states' rights that led to the Civil War. How could this possibly be any different? And if it's not limited just to the state of New York, and it moves to other states, are mothers and fathers really safe raising their children in states that could take their children? Or as we said, if you're just joining us last hour, it went from it takes a village to the village takes your kids. David, walk us through this. We kind of went from the abortion argument leading to personhood, the gay marriage argument leading to the definition of a man and a woman based on sexuality. Now we have a point where half of the country following a certain worldview can't define a woman, but they can remove mother and father from the law in New York. Where is all this adding up to and going?
2: Well, it's a very important conversation, Michael, and it's not really that hard to follow, but it's hard to stick with because the waves of everyday lives and pressure and paying taxes and medical bills and taking care of family are so exhausting. But the fact is that any time in our history where the Supreme Court of the United States deals with the question of personhood, what is a person, we're in trouble. We're in danger. Because they haven't done it very well. We have to remember that the Supreme Court actually, in the Taney Court, in the Dred Scott decision, declared that Dred Scott was property, not human. And that's a disaster. His personhood was not equal with the Declaration of Independence confession. Now, the reality is that even Thomas Jefferson understood that the existence of slavery, the question of full personhood for all, haunted him. He said it haunted him like an alarm bell in the night. He knew that they had a confession that didn't match the practice. So did John Quincy Adams, who in 1837 desperately tried to warn America, solve this problem or you will literally destroy yourselves. No one listened.
0: What do you think Thomas Jefferson and John Quincy Adams, and you wrote a book about John Quincy Adams, would say about this ruling in New York? It would most assuredly end up in the Supreme Court. So the same Supreme Court that defined personhood as sexuality now will define a mother and a father beyond gestation.
2: Very dangerous. So for all the people who get upset, you got to put it on me. I think that the framers would say, using classic logic, when we were dealing with the question of personhood and slavery, we were dealing with one group of people that were being victimized in slavery. Now, by destroying the concept of the biological reality of motherhood and fatherhood, all people are at risk of becoming slaves to the government, regardless of the color of your skin or your social economics. Your very birthing rights are being tinkered with, as are the custodial realities of parenthood. You're dealing with something that is even wider in scope than the slavery personhood question the court couldn't get right. And the court has got this one completely wrong, going the whole way back to 2008. Now, this isn't my legal theory alone. Our team pays attention to dissenting opinions. Justice Anthony Scalia correctly prophesied all of this would happen back in 2008, again in 2013, and again in 2018, as the LGBT agenda marched through the court and it became like a teen pop magazine. The court decisions, you might as well just put them on the grocery store rack. They were conforming to pop culture. And pop culture said, it's all cool. And so the court said, yeah, let's go with that.
0: And you're busy going to work, paying for things, raising a family, following a war, watching MMA fighting in the backyard of the White House. You're busy. If you are under the delusion that wokeness is dead, it may be dying culturally, but it's alive and well legally, right?
2: Maybe dying on the channels you're watching, but in the courtrooms of America and in the legislative bodies, the language keeps marching on.
0: What does this mean for somebody potentially 10 years from now, raising their family in New York, minding their own business?
2: Choose your state carefully. Now, it doesn't mean everyone must flee. There are some people who are going to be called to fight. You know, your listeners brought some fantastic questions to the table yesterday in the talkbacks. They're in the mechanism of evil. How do you deal with evil? Well, first off, you expose evil, then right. You resist evil, then you have to overcome it by doing good. Today, we're exposing this endemic evil. This is bad. This is a real serious problem. Now we got to resist it. And some people are going to stay in New York and fight it out to the end. Others are going to say, you know what? I don't feel like that's my call. I'm getting my family out of here. Some are going to fight. Some are going to flee. But ultimately, we have to overcome this. Whoever's going to be left in states like Illinois, New York, Connecticut, Colorado, they have to decide, do they want the state-run definition of the family or do they want the natural, biological, God-given, self-evident reality of the family? What do you want personally?
0: For those living, the biblical example of family is laid out by God. A woman has left her family that she grew up in. A man has left his family he grew up in. The two became one. Then they become a family. They have very little use for government, other than for government to stay out of their way and stop meddling in their life. But a broken family is a vulnerable family. And there's a lot of people that will buy into all of this because they think they're going to get goodies for it. And they don't realize they're ultimately going to lose their children.
2: And others are bitter because they've had terribly disappointing discussions and lives and hurts and harms. And they're going to say, good, my family didn't work anyhow. Marriage didn't work for my parents. It doesn't work for me. It doesn't have to work for anybody. Okay, yeah, we get that. There's a difference between the choices that you make and what you live and how you change the language of your laws and what that does for people who want to exploit their agenda at your expense.
0: There's a lot on the line for every mother and father being removed from the law in New York. That's the legislation being proposed. We'll keep an eye on it in the months and days ahead.
2: David, Michael, that legislation's passed. It's on Hochul's desk now to be signed.
0: Well, yeah, the mother, the first mom governor will be signing away mother and father.
2: From your own motherhood.
0: Well, what do I always say? The only thing left shocking in life is the truth. We'll talk again on probably Tuesday or Wednesday next week. Thank you, David. Gold and silver recently soared to record highs. Then it pulled back. So are precious metals still a good buy? 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Major banks think so. 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And why? 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Still to come, Colonel Stephen Bucci. Well, if there was any chance this memorandum of understanding could lead to peace, wouldn't it be a peace agreement, not a memorandum of understanding? And if it's not, what is this? We'll ask the Colonel in less than 15 minutes as your morning show continues next.
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0: Yes.
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0: My patent is pending, but I am fully human. 57 minutes after the hour. Something doesn't feel right. I know we got busy talking with all of our correspondents and contributors. Oh, I know. We haven't been talking to you. Joey's in St. Louis on the talkback line.
14: Think about the memorandum of something like this, like an investment opportunity. So let's say you want someone to invest into you or your business, but you don't meet all the requirements. And they say, in order for us to invest first, you have to do this and comply to this. And once you do this, then we can move forward. So that's what I'm looking at it as, is we're not putting all our eggs in one basket, but hey, it's a start.
0: And then John in Poughkeepsie, New York.
5: Mike, I got to agree with you with Iran. We don't trust them. They'll probably break this deal. But we have one thing to hold on to. Trump said if they break the deal, he'll drop bombs on their head.
0: Well, he could do that anyway. I don't like point number one, which is a permanent termination of all wars on all fronts, including Lebanon, which isn't the U.S.'s to negotiate for Israel. But we'll talk more about it with Colonel Bucci as your morning show continues next.
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23: Signed it separately and digitally. I'm Dave Anthony, Fox News. And Iran's president just posted on X, after agreeing to end the conflict with the U.S., peace will be realized in the shadow of mutual respect, though President Trump says
24: it's a memorandum of understanding. If it doesn't get done in 60 days, that's all right. We go back to bombing. You know, I don't want to do that because it's so good. But we might have to.
23: The president signed it at the end of the G7 summit in France, saying he wanted to avoid an economic catastrophe, opening the Strait of Hormuz to oil and other shipping, and lifting the U.S. blockade of Iran's ports. But as Fox's Trey Yinks reports, talks continue.
25: It is opening up these more detailed negotiations as it relates to Iran's nuclear program. And U.S. officials have indicated that the missile program and the support of regional proxies is something that will be discussed during this time as well. Certainly, there are Gulf countries that are concerned also because they saw the incoming Iranian fire during Operation Epic Fury. But again, this is a ceasefire extension. This is not the broad peace deal that the United States is looking for with Iran.
23: Iran also gets sanctions relief and access to unfrozen assets and a reconstruction fund. Some Republicans in Congress are critical. Democratic Senate leader Chuck Schumer posted on X, "We're worse off than before the war started. Oil prices are falling more than 1%. Gas is down again. AAA's national average for regular now $3.99 a gallon. That is 57 cents less than the peak of the price surge last month. Still about a dollar more than before the Iran conflict started." There's a NATO meeting in Brussels. War Secretary Pete Hegseth is there.
1: It needs to go back to a real hardline military alliance.
2: Referred to by Secretary Hegseth as NATO 3.0, capable of deterring any threat. He's promising to be candid about what the United States expects allies to do to make that happen. The Trump administration wants to be less involved in defending Europe. Last year, at a summit of NATO leaders, most members promised to spend more on defense.
23: That's Jonathan Savage. 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
1: 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Because we're in this together. 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
2: Thank you so much, Mike McCann. 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This is our day. This is your morning show. I'm Michael. Honored to serve you. Jeffrey's got the sound. Red's keeping an eye on the content. Toy Story 5 looking to secure the biggest opening of the year at the domestic box office. Oklahoma has won over Georgia, as North Carolina's won over West Virginia. That sets up a Sooner Tar Heel baseball College World Series starting Saturday night on ESPN. Fed decided to keep the interest rates unchanged, and if anything, have signaled maybe raising rates later in the year in a memorandum of understanding already signed by the president. So let the negotiations begin. For the longest time, everybody was saying, we got to know what's in this memorandum of understanding. We got to know. Well, now everybody knows what's in it. Immediate end of the war, mutual sovereignty, 60-day negotiated period. We lift naval blockades. Iran reopens the Strait of Hormuz, as if they've been allowed to close it. $300 billion in reconstruction for Iran, sanction removal for Iran. In exchange, Iran, no nuclear weapons, a freeze on the status quo, oil sanction waivers, release frozen Iranian assets, monitoring mechanism. Negotiations begin after implementation, UN Security Council backing. Let's go through them one at a time, because now we have the entire memorandum of understanding. And I have a problem right off the bat with number one. The United States of America and the Islamic Republic of Iran and their allies in the current war, by signing this memorandum of understanding, declare the immediate and permanent termination of military operations on all fronts, including Lebanon. The final deal will confirm the permanent termination of the war on all fronts, including Lebanon and other provisions of this paragraph. Problem number one. As I explained to you from the very beginning, it was Israel that was attacked, Israel that responded, dealing with funded proxies of Iran, and then made the choice to deal with Iran directly. Now, at that point, while informing the United States says, well, if you're going to open up this can of whoop and stir up this hive of wasps, we need to be involved because we have interests in the region. Okay, fine. We'll coordinate with you. But right there on its surface is this notion where your interests could come to a conclusion before ours do. Israel's a sovereign nation too. And that's exactly what's happened. And now you have the U.S. wanting to put a ribbon on this 1,400-year enemy, pretending it's just a 47-year enemy, and speak for Israel. I have a problem with that. In other words, I don't think the U.S. should be speaking for Israel in this memorandum of understanding leading to nowhere. So I don't get past one without having a problem. Two, the United States of America and the Islamic Republic of Iran undertake to respect each other's sovereignty and territory integrity. Did anybody care to respect the sovereignty and territorial integrity of Israel in this? No mention. Three, the United States of America and the Islamic Republic of Iran commit to negotiating and achieving the final deal in a maximum of 60 days. So this memorandum of understanding is not a peace agreement. It is the framework for discussions for a maximum of 60 days. And what happens if they don't reach an agreement in 60 days? You're right where you are today. Immediately upon signing the memorandum of understanding, the United States of America will begin removal of its naval blockade. Now, this allows them to start making money again. How will they spend it? Upon the signing of the memorandum, the Islamic Republic of Iran will make arrangements using its best efforts for the safe passage of commercial vessels with no charge for 60 days. So they don't control the Strait of Hormuz. They never should have been allowed to. They don't have the might to continue to. There's might to stop them, but we're going to reward them. And all they have to do is do what they never should have done to begin with. Six, the United States of America undertakes with regional partners to develop a definite mutual agreement plan with at least $300 billion for reconstruction and economic development. You want regime change. The port is blocked. They're going broke. Regime change must come from their own people. Why isn't where we're at right now better than this agreement? Why allow them to start making money, funding proxy terrorists, and rebuilding their nuclear program and maintaining their Revolutionary Guard control over their own people? Thus not giving them the chance to rise up and take their country and create regime change. Number seven, the United States of America undertakes to terminate all types of sanctions. So now they get rewarded for losing at doing what they never should have done. And then you're going to take their word that they won't procure or develop nuclear weapons. I don't even believe the 47-year enemy, which is ignorant to perceive them as, would be worthy of this and keep their word. I know the 1,400-year one will not, from a theological or diplomatic or military position. Then you get to the unfreezing of restricted funds and assets to the Islamic Republic. After signing this memorandum of understanding, the subject to the beginning of the implementation of paragraphs 1, 4, 5, 10, and 11, this memorandum of understanding, the United States continuing the implementation of these measures, the United States of America and the Islamic Republic of Iran will start negotiating regarding the final deal exclusively on the other paragraphs. There are some things that from the very beginning have been non-negotiable on both ends, and they're all still present in this agreement. So not to pat myself on the back, but to ask a genuine question of all of us this morning, if there was any chance this memo of understanding could possibly become a peace agreement, you'd already have a peace agreement. So what is it? Colonel Stephen Bucci is joining us from the Heritage Foundation, largest think tank in the world. Stephen, this is a lot of faith and a lot of reward simply for stop doing what you know they're not going to stop doing, but stop doing what they did that they never should have done. I couldn't get past point number one. And point number one is, who the heck are you to negotiate with the Islamic Republic of Iran based on the sovereignty of your two nations and go ahead and throw Lebanon and Israel in there as if they're not a sovereign nation? I couldn't get past point one. Where are you at with all this?
0: I am not pleased with this agreement, and for mostly the same points you brought up in your intro. They're not, other than stopping doing what they had absolutely no right to do at all with regard to the Straits. And I know that's important because of the economics and the election and all that, but is it important enough to get that we're going to compromise on these other things, that we're going to let them start selling oil again, that we're going to, you know, basically allow funds to start flowing, which frankly was the thing that most of us went nutty about under the Obama deal, was we were rewarding them with all of this money that we knew they were going to use for very nefarious intent, regardless of what they say. And, you know, if you want to say there's some credit to the Iranian radical regime, is that they told us the truth. Said, yeah, we're not going to stop spending the money on missiles and our proxies. We've got a mission and we're going to do it. And we're going to be in the same spot again. I'm glad we took out their military. I'm glad we've, you know, degraded their nuclear capability as much as we have.
2: And we didn't do it. And by the way,
0: material out of there, but this is not good enough.
2: Well, with all due respect, because you outrank me. And we didn't do that alone. We did that with great precision, thanks to a lot of Israeli intelligence that we now just throw out the back door.
0: Absolutely.
2: And the final deal will confirm the permanent termination of the war on all fronts, including Lebanon and other provisions of this paragraph. Who is the U.S. to negotiate with these terrorists on behalf of Israel? I mean, this one, I am passionately ticked off.
0: Yeah, we're great friends with Israel. Hopefully there's been some talking going on. But look, the Hezbollah has not stopped shooting at Israel.
2: No.
0: And, you know, does that mean Israel is restrained from shooting back or from going in there to protect themselves? if they think Netanyahu's going to sit back and just let his people be fired upon and not do anything, they're crazy. He's not going to do that, and nor should he.
2: You, like Lieutenant Colonel James Carafano, study history a lot, and especially war. I know there were heated moments between Churchill and FDR, but never did anybody publicly call somebody effing this or effing that or doesn't effing get it. And by the way, through the lens of history, you look back, and they all had their moments, but Churchill got the enemy far earlier and far more clearly than FDR did. In this case, Netanyahu gets the enemy. I keep coming back to this, Colonel, and the president you'll hear in Sounds of the Day, everybody, next half hour. He refers to this as a 47-year enemy. This is not a 47-year adversary of the U.S. This is a 1,400-year enemy of the world. I think Bibi Netanyahu gets it better, but that aside, the U.S. has no right to negotiate any ceasefires on behalf of Israel. That goes back to the very beginning. This is Israel that dealt with who invaded their country and killed and raped their people. They dealt with the proxies first. They decided to take on Iran directly. The U.S. said, well, if you're going to do that, we need to come along because we have interests. And I said from day one, the U.S. interests could be resolved before Israel's. Well, apparently someone's forgotten that and signed it into memorandum. All right. So if this isn't, and I could go through all of these, if this isn't a memorandum of understanding I would sign, let alone think it could achieve anything or arrive anywhere, what is it? A stall?
0: I don't get it. This is not what President Trump said he was, hard over going to get. It's way short of that. It has cut Israel out of the negotiations, which is just nuts. We really have to do this right if we're going to do it, or we're just going to end up doing it again and again and again. And, the American people doesn't do that well. So it's a bad strategy. We should have continued the fight, finished this, changed the regime, and then we'd have a good shot of some sort of peace.
2: Well, there's two ways to achieve regime change. One, you could physically go in and do it. I think that'd be long and problematic. I'm not sure America has the stomach for that. They don't have the stomach for a dollar more in gas. But if you just keep the port blocked, if you just look at them and say, step foot on the rubble of that enriched uranium, I'm going to bomb you. Touch any vessel with anything in that Strait of Hormuz that doesn't belong to you, I'm going to blow you to smithereens. And then if you want to do with ops or with planning, the one thing you didn't achieve is you didn't take enough of the Revolutionary Guard out. You could move forward aggressively with that. But there's nothing wrong with the way things stand right now. They will eventually go broke and their people will have the power. And if you assist them, not by going in with an invasion, but in taking out the Revolutionary Guard that would kill any Iranians that rise up with courage to create a regime change, that is a path to regime change as well, through brokenness and the inability, to use a strong arm. So listen, Booch, when I get this stuff more than the commander in chief, I get a problem. And I think the president gets it. He's still wrong. This is not a 47-year enemy. He's not understanding the enemy properly, or you wouldn't type this and sign it.
0: Yeah, I agree 100%. Americans, we know we've got, in the big scheme of things, have a very short national history. And that hinders us in understanding the depth of the adversarial nature of the Persians vis-a-vis all the rest of us. And it's not just the Persian people, but the radical Islamic part of the Persian people.
2: I'll do you one better. They'd be crazy not to sign this. This is a reward for misbehavior, not a punishment.
0: Yeah.
2: I don't think the president had any intention of giving as much as Obama, but it's in there. And I don't think he has any intention of them actually doing any of this. I just wouldn't have put my name on it. It's insulting in writing to me. And I'm one of the few people on the radio saying it. 10 seconds. Go ahead.
0: The only thing that gives, and this sounds really bizarre, gives me some hope, is I don't have any faith that the Iranians will adhere to this. I'm not sure they'll make it to the end of the week, let alone, 60 days from now without all sorts of problems, people shooting at other people, you know, refusing to do what they're signing on this thing to do. So I think there's a strong possibility this could revert and we can go to that. You guys have violated this. We're coming at you again. And my only hope is President Trump was willing to sign this so that nobody could say you didn't go, you know, to the nth degree to try and have peace. They violated it. Now we go in and take them out completely. But to give them the ability to sell oil, you know, as soon as we pull the blockade out, that's a big chunk of money flowing in there that right now they don't have, and that is putting pressure on them.
2: And we got to go because
0: is not a good idea.
2: We got to go because we're at a heartbreak. I will say this. There might be a reason J.D. Vance is put on point because Marco Rubio wouldn't even move forward with this. I don't know. I'm just speculating. But this seems to be headed nowhere. But wherever it heads, Stephen, we'll go through it together. We'll talk to you next week. God bless you, my friend. Thank you for your time.
0: Take care.
2: 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The president will cue the rooster. He all but describes giving the poison apple to J.D. Vance. All when your morning show continues next. Stay with us.
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1: What am I missing here? Are we not happy with our president? We're not happy with the deal? Do we want Joe Biden back? Do we want Kamala? I mean, what am I missing here?
2: Well, let me fill you in. What you're missing is either the president got really stupid or this is something completely different, really strategic, but on its face, it should be rejected with critical thinking. 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There's a reason why I don't want to validate it on the air with you today. But what is it? Maybe Sounds the Day will help next.
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1: From Canada, BTO, baby! Also on the Invincible soundtrack. Let it ride. 35 minutes after the hour. 25 minutes to be to work by 8 o'clock if you're in the Central Time Zone. Thanks for bringing us along with you. This show belongs to you. It's your morning show. Tomorrow, Friday with 47, we'll also go to the doctor's office. I'll have some fresh paper pulled. We'll all sit down, and the doctor will examine us. Dr. Joe Galati tomorrow, Friday with 47 tomorrow. Still to come, Rory O'Neill, oil prices are sliding. At the same time, the Fed has decided to keep interest rates right where they're at. What is ahead for the economy? The latest from our correspondent, Rory O'Neill, coming up in minutes. But foist things foist, and it comes with a theme song.
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7: When it comes to politics, you don't know a
1: What was Kennedy's quote yesterday? Unless you've been homeschooled by a day drinker, nobody's expecting this memorandum of understanding to go anywhere. All right. Well, obviously, the president was having the G7, and the G7 was greatly overshadowed, not only by this memorandum of understanding or a potential peace between Iran and the U.S., but also the fighting between Russia and Ukraine.

0: 47 years.
1: There's where you're wrong. They've been misbehaving for 1,400 years. So this is the only problem I do really have with the president. I think he sees them as a 47-year adversary to the United States. No, they're a 1,400-year enemy of the world. But whether you view them through the lens of 47 years or 1,400 years, there's nobody that thinks they're going to agree to this, let alone keep it if they do, including the president. He just said it to you. And if they don't, he's just going to go back to dropping bombs on their head. I think that's the peace agreement. We killed all your scientists. We've destroyed your enriched uraniums. We've destroyed your rockets, destroyed your Air Force, destroyed your Navy. You have no intelligence apparatus. Unfortunately, we got more work to do with your Revolutionary Guard, but keep misbehaving and we're going to bomb you. I would have just left it there, but the president didn't. But that's exactly where he expects to return. Listen.
0: Shooting at them, dropping bombs on their head.
2: When do you expect the word?
0: If I don't like it, if they don't behave, we'll go right back to dropping bombs right smack in the middle of their head.
1: So that begs the question to the caller. What is this? I want you to answer that, what you think it is. It's got to be something strategic. Maybe you set them up, and then right after the midterms, you go in full force. Regime change. Got an email from one of our listeners in Sacramento. And he says, Michael, basically what I hear Colonel Bucci saying is, I believe the appearance of giving up too much to Iran is what had to be temporarily done to get them to sign an agreement that they will never live up to anyway. Okay. In order to do what? Fully invade? In order to do what? Carry out some kind of two-front war game to keep the market and gasoline in check so the midterms don't get upset? Or what about my theory? There's nothing more important to the it's urgently important for the president to protect you and your family and our country from this enemy, which is why he bombed them to smithereens and they're no threat to you now. After that, the biggest interest of the president is handing off Trumpism to the next generation. He's not interested in going back to Democratic leadership, and he's certainly not interested in going back to establishment Republican leadership that failed him for decades. Now, the question is, who does he want to hand off to, Marco Rubio or J.D. Vance? And so I said, careful, earlier this week. The president carries out the military actions flawlessly, creates a quagmire out of the peace agreement, and then hands the quagmire, you just heard him. He doesn't sound like he's very encouraged it's going to go anywhere. And he hands that to J.D. Vance. Is this like when Biden gave the border poison apple to Kamala? Well, Peter Ducci gets around to asking exactly that. Listen.
3: President Trump, I have a question about this weekend. Why not stick around for the signing ceremony with this Iran peace deal?
0: I might.
3: You might.
0: Yeah, I might. But I'd rather, this is a memorandum of understanding. It's very important, but it might not be the kind of a document that I should be signing.
1: It might not be the kind of document I should be signing. It might not be the optic or visual I would like to provide. Me standing, signing this like it's something great when I know it's a pathway to nowhere. It says the President of the United States at the G7 with Marco Rubio behind him. And guess who gets to mop up this mess? J.D. Vance, to which Peter Ducey follows up with this.
3: There's some element to this where you send the vice president. If it works out, great, you look like a genius for sending him. And if it doesn't work out, it's the vice president.
0: I like that idea, sure. What? This way, if it works out, I'm going to take the credit. If it doesn't work out, I'm blaming J.D. You better be careful, J.D. He's going to turn his plane around and get the hell out of here. Yeah, I like that idea. I think it's a good idea. Thank you very much, everybody.
1: Thank you very much. Good night. Try the veal. I'll be here a few more hours. Where's a rooster when you've earned it? This came up also in that same news conference, and that is the generic polling. And we've documented this. The notion is that as long as this war is going on, the Republicans can't win. I

0: I completely disagree. The only thing I really see that's real is an anti-incumbent referendum. I don't think that's going to be, you know, across the board. I wish it would apply here in Tennessee. There's somebody running for governor that I think has every reason to go home and be a grandma and not go on to be a governor. And if you're angry at incumbents, why do you reward them with even higher positions? But I think it's going to apply in a lot of races. Other than that, I don't think so. Because if that's the case, when the narrative has been sold the hardest, gas, gas, gas, affordability, affordability, affordability, he's a king, he's the devil. Why is in the generic polling the Democrats are down? And they have just a slight advantage over Republicans. That's got to be good news for the president. Could explain why he's playing these memorandum of understanding games. Listen.
1: Well, I see the Republicans in generics. You know, generics are very important. I don't know how accurate, because I see a lot of bad polls. The polls are very dishonest, just like a lot of reporters, like these people over here are very dishonest. CNN, ABC, it's a whole group of them over there. They're really dishonest people. But, you know, and really networks are very dishonest. Oh, nice. And they have to straighten themselves out or they're not going to be very successful because people don't believe them anymore. But, no, the generics are very interesting because the Republicans are coming up strong even before this. You know why they're seeing all these lunatics, like the guy in Maine with the swastika? You know, for 10 years they've been calling me a Nazi. And now they have a Nazi running. He's got a tattoo on him. I've been denying it for 10 years. They know it's not so, but they've been calling. I don't think they can call it to me anymore. You know, one more.
0: He was in rare form yesterday, by the way. I was loving every minute of it. Well, there's a reason why some of these polls, of course, are weighted and are deceiving. In most cases, they're inaccurate because they're under polling. And why are they under polling? Because one side of the matrix won't answer its phone. Do you think if CNN texted or called me or you, we'd answer? We don't. And that's why they overachieve race after race. Because the polls are naturally undermeasured on one side, all sides, and they can't get anybody to answer a phone like they used to. But in particular, MAGA will not participate in these polls. But they do participate in electing. I want to get this in before we run out of time. This is, and we did a lot of this on Monday, but this was Scott Jennings' response to the unfortunate comments by Robert De Niro and others. That even if you don't like a president, why would that impact your love for our country? As Donna, our listener in Philadelphia, said, a president is temporary if it's 8 years at the most. But a country is forever. We're about to have our 250th birthday and nobody wants to come to the house and celebrate because we're fighting with each other. Here's how Scott summed it up. Listen.
2: You know, loving America, being a patriot for America, feeling good about America shouldn't be dictated by whether you won or lost. When I hear De Niro, I hear him saying, I can only love America if we win every election from here on out. That's a rather fascist statement.
3: I think he was really saying that I don't love an America that doesn't do the things that I think it should be doing.
0: She didn't say anything different than he just said. Remember when Obama started calling us a democracy? And a few of us would go, we're not a democracy. We're a republic. We're a government of the people. We're a government of laws. We're a representative constitutional republic. What are you talking about, democracy? Yes, we use a democratic voting style, but we're not a democracy on purpose. Then after a while, people just stopped correcting them. And then we just accepted, oh, we're a democracy, we're a democracy. Then all of a sudden, Joe Biden starts giving democracy a soul. And the Democrats make democracy really them, their party, their platform, their candidates. And anyone who stands against them is an enemy of democracy. That's the game Robert De Niro is ignorantly playing. That's the big bait and switch. But yes, Scott, you're right. Unless you vote for their candidates and what they believe in based on their worldview, never mind Declaration of Independence, never mind the Constitution, never mind the accuracy of the issues that you state. You vote there. If a D's in, they won. If an R's in, democracy is threatened. It's not a sustainable path for our country, I assure you.
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0: 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All right, 51 minutes after the hour, oil prices are sliding. Feds holding the interest rate steady. What's ahead for the economy? Rory O'Neill has the recap when your morning show continues next.
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0: Call it a half centuries of courage, conviction, and country. Happy birthday, America. It's your morning show with Michael DelGiorno.
1: 55 minutes after the hour, the new Fed Reserve Chairman, Kevin Warsh, and the governors all decided to keep interest rates steady. All indications are they may actually go up before the end of the year. President Trump has signed the Memorandum of Understanding negotiated with Iran, chose to not do it in person, and signed it early. This is now J.D. Vance's mess to clean up. And the co-founding member of Chicago, Walter Perezader, has died at the age of 81, complications from a six-year battle with Alzheimer's. He retired from the band back in 2017, a year after he got to see the band Chicago inducted into the Rock and Roll Hall of Fame. OU with a huge win over Georgia, 11-4. They are undefeated in College World Series play, and they are headed to the championship best of three series against the North Carolina Tar Heels Saturday night at 7 o'clock on ESPN. Congratulations to all of them, and a happy birthday to Sir Paul McCartney, 84 years old today. All right, oil prices, they're sliding. At the same time, the Fed is keeping interest rates steady. What does all this mean for the economy? Our national correspondent, Rory O'Neill, is here with the rundown. Good morning, Rory.
2: Yeah, good morning, Michael. And as we heard from the new Fed Chair, Kevin Warsh, yesterday, you know, they have to be getting more aggressive when it comes to breaking the back of inflation, which is why he said it's possible there could be rate increases by the end of the year. And that's what sent stocks tumbling about 500 points off the Dow yesterday. But again, now that we're seeing these oil prices come down, this was really the fuel, for the inflation that we've seen the past couple of months. And if we get to reverse this trend, maybe we can go back to perhaps getting on a pace to start to lower rates. But yeah, the inflation caused by these energy spikes really does complicate things.
1: Yeah, so the president has, at least from one perspective, been fighting a two-front war at home with midterms looming. And that is trying to keep the market pumped up, trying to keep oil in check. And so he'll release positive information. Oil comes down, the market goes up. But there's just no getting around the uncertainty of both and their impact. And as long as inflation is an issue, it's still a fire that you put out with higher interest rates, right? And so I guess the 60 days to work out this war is also 60 days for the Fed to look at whether or not they raise interest rates. I think if there's no progress on the war front, there's definitely going to be a raising of interest rates.
2: Yeah, and that's the concern. Plus, I think the new normal may be that things are always a bit more volatile in the Strait of Hormuz, you know, going forward, because Iran has figured out a couple of drones and a few 20-foot boats, and you can cause real disruption in the Strait, even if you don't really take much significant action against the passing vessels.
1: How does this affect your spending? Well, for those of you with HELOCs, you know, it could go up monthly. It's certainly not going to go down anytime soon. Energy and travel. Although I heard your report all morning long, we're going to be traveling a lot, according to AAA. Not as much as usual, or not as much as you think, but it's definitely up this year from last year, which is interesting. Rory, great reporting. We'll talk again tomorrow. One chance for all of us to live Thursday, June the 18th, 2026. It's never going to happen again. Make it count. Make a difference in someone's life and cherish your own. We'll see you in the morning.
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9: It's said everything happens for a reason, but maybe everything happens for a Reese's. Take noise-canceling headphones. Do they block hearing to heighten taste? That sound seems to show everything happens for a Reese's.
1: He's being criticized from the left and right. I'm Dave Anthony, Fox News. Wary of the U.S.-Iran deal President Trump signed digitally last night. Democratic Senate leader Chuck Schumer posted on X, we're worse off than before the war started. Republican Senator Ted Cruz says the president got very poor advice. History teaches that giving billions of dollars to theocratic lunatics who want to murder us is a bad idea. But the president insists.
10: We're not putting up money. Only if they're doing things right. If they're doing things right. If people want to invest, they can invest.
1: And on Truth Social, the president posted this morning, the fools he thinks that think he hasn't done enough and been tough enough on Iran are either jealous, stupid, or bad people. Before signing the agreement at the G7 summit in France, he says it achieves what he wanted.
10: Reopening the Strait of Hormuz and preventing Iran from ever obtaining a nuclear weapon.
1: But if they don't behave, the president says he'll bomb Iran again.
11: The final deal must be reached within 60 days with the possibility of an extension. This is related to Iran's nuclear program and the details that are yet to be discussed. The U.S. naval blockade of Iranian ports, and the Iranians will receive tiered sanctions relief.
1: Fox's Trey Yingston, Tel Aviv. War Secretary Pete Hegseth is at a NATO meeting in Brussels telling our allies they weren't there for the U.S. when the war in Iran started.
12: But too many of our allies said no. Or tried to drown us in arcane legal debates, or criticized us publicly for doing what they aren't prepared or able to do themselves. It was shameful.
13: He's at a meeting of NATO defense ministers in Belgium, telling them that over the next 6 months, the Pentagon will review U.S. military forces in Europe. Secretary Hegseth warning that if free-riding allies don't increase defense spending, the United States could withhold payments to NATO.
1: Fox's Jonathan Savage. Ukraine's gone on the counterattack again in Russia with a wave of drones into the capital, Moscow, hitting an oil refinery, disrupting flights at the city's airports. 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

0: 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Glenn Beck is on.
1: Hello, America. Welcome to the Glenn Beck Program. We're glad you're here. Got a lot on the plate today. I want to start with Iran and this MOU. And, you know, you're not going to like it. I don't like it. You might not like what I have to say. Trump's not going to like what I have to say. I'm not going to make any friends today, but I'm going to tell you the truth. And where I feel this is really coming down to and what we're dealing with Iran. We'll do that here in just a minute. Also, hour two, I was working on a monologue yesterday, and my wife got me this stupid aura ring that she's making me wear, which is stressing me out. But anyway, she's making me wear this. She's like, we got to control your stress. We got to figure out your stress, blah, blah, blah. So I'm wearing this stupid aura ring. And yesterday, I'm writing this monologue, okay? And the one that's I'm going to do in hour two. And I'm really passionate about it. And a little aura thing goes off on my phone and says, are you doing yard work? I'm like, nope, I'm just sitting my fat ass behind this typewriter and I'm writing a stupid monologue. That's what's happening to me. So I'm a little passionate about what I have to share with you next hour. And I would ask that you would listen and really engage. Set some time apart for hour number two's monologue. But I want to start first with what's happening with this MOU and where's this war going? What just happened? We'll get that to you here in 60 seconds. First, it's 2 o'clock in the morning, guy driving slowly down your street. He's lost. He's not looking for an address. He's looking for an opportunity. He passes one house, too many lights, passes another, dog, sounds big. Then he sees your house, slows down. Maybe this is the one. Then he spots the sign in the yard, says protected by Simply Safe. Now, he doesn't know exactly what's inside the house. He doesn't know where the cameras are, but he knows what kind of security system you have, and that's enough. He knows, don't pick that house, because I'll probably go to jail. He knows there are cameras watching from the minute he steps on the property. He knows there are people ready to respond that will call the police before he even gets to the front door after they question, what are you doing here? 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All right, let me tell you exactly what's in this MOU now. We're coming to the end, perhaps, of this war with Iran. And let me tell you what's in it, and then I'll tell you what it means, because those are two different conversations. One, the first part, I'm going to give you facts. The second part, I'm going to give you opinion. And my opinion is worth just as much as your opinion is. So take it for what it's worth. What's the MOU? It's a 14-point memorandum. Let's start with the part that everybody on Trump's coalition, everybody on his side, is up in arms about, and open revolt. Okay. There is a reconstruction plan for Iran worth at least $300 billion, built with regional partners and the United States issuing the license to move the money. It's not our money. It's not your money. It's not not American dime will go to this, but every frozen Iranian asset will be unfrozen and made fully spendable, payable to whomever the Iran central bank points to. That doesn't sound good. The Treasury is then starting to issue oil export waivers immediately so Tehran can sell crude right now. And on a schedule, every sanction comes off. Let me say that again. On a schedule, all sanctions come off. The UN, the nuclear watchdog, our own sanctions. We've had these sanctions in place since 1979. Now the nuclear heart of it, because this is where the war was supposedly fought. Iran has to reaffirm it will not build a weapon. Uh-huh. Its stockpile of enriched material doesn't leave the country. What? It will get watered down on site under inspection. Oh, UN inspectors. Uh-huh. And the enrichment, not ended, just to be discussed. Okay. Not happy with any of that. Meanwhile, the status quo holds. Iran keeps its program where it is. We add no new sanctions and no new forces. On the Strait of Hormuz, free passage is guaranteed for 60 days only. And then the future, quote, administration of the strait gets negotiated with Oman and the Gulf states, which a lot of people are reading as the doors left wide open for Iran to charge tolls down the road. I don't know. That's speculation. Now, the president is saying out loud that Iran gets to keep some of its missiles and some enrichment, walking back the very things the war was started to take out. Okay, so that's the bad side. And there's a lot to be said for the bad side on this one, okay? But hear me out. Now, let me give you the other side of the ledger. Here's the good stuff. None of this is a treaty. This is a MOU, a memo of understanding. That's it, okay? It's a roadmap and a 60-day clock. Either side can walk at any time. The money and the relief are sequenced against Iran actually doing things. So it's not like we're opening up the bank account. And again, it's not coming from us. This is their money. But we don't release any of that money. And it doesn't go all at once. They have to do things. They have to open the strait. They have to clear the mines. You cleared the mines. We verified you cleared the mines. Okay, here's a little bit more of your money. They have to let the oil and the inspectors flow. The minute they don't get the money. There is a monitoring mechanism. A final deal will have to be locked in by the Security Council. Our forces don't fully leave until 30 days after that final deal. So until then, we're sitting right off their coast and we're ready to go. Trump's message is, if it falls apart, I've got four words. Go back to bombing. That's the deal. That's the memo of understanding. Okay. Now, what do I think about it? Take it for what it's worth. This war started to stop them from bombing people and building missiles. We hoped that it would end in freedom. But we've learned two lessons. This war has taught us two things. Lesson number one, the 12ers are not going anywhere. These are the radicals that believe they can wash the world in blood and bring about the return of the Mahdi. It is crazy. These are the apocalyptic clerics and the generals, the ones whose whole theology runs this country now from beginning to end. We bombed and the moderates did not rise to the top. We killed and they did not. Instead, the IRGC got stronger. Okay. We bombed. We made it possible for it to be weakened. The people did not pour into the streets to finish it. The people that were in power that could have stopped the IRGC did not stop the IRGC. The people who still pray for the end of the world to come so the Mahdi can return, those are the people who hold the country today. And that teaches you something really hard. If your actual goal is to end the regime, not bruise it, but to end it, there is only one model in history that will do that. And it's the one we ran on Germany and Japan in 1945. And that is total defeat. Occupation, dismantle the apparatus, try and hang the leadership, denazify the entire machine, and build it into something that can't do this again by using the Iranian people. Okay? That's the only thing that has worked in the past and the only thing that will work in the future. But that requires two things that we don't have. So before everybody gets all hot and bothered and, oh my gosh, Trump, can we just look at ourselves for a minute? There are two things that we don't have or won't give American troops on the ground. I won't. I don't want American troops on the ground there. I don't want it. So no go zone. And I'm not alone. Everybody on all sides says no troops on the ground. Okay? Two, an Iranian public ready to go and pick up the rubble and build a free country out of it. Don't see it yet. I don't. Without both of those things, you are not going to end the regime. The only thing you can do is postpone it. Lesson two. We only lose wars in the United States that we refuse to fight, or the ones that we get bored of or are too inconvenient for us. That is the ceiling of war. The whole world knows it. That's the real ceiling. That's the one that decided this. What was that one thing that we decided to choose over trying to fix Iran or whatever it is we were going to do? What is the thing that outweighed that? The price of gasoline, period. I'm not saying that's wrong. I'm not saying that's not a real concern. I'm just telling you the truth. What decided how we fight this war was the price of gasoline. Americans had no tolerance for high price of gas. The American appetite for this fight ran exactly as deep as the number on the sign at the corner gas station. Iran has known that for 40 years. It's the whole reason the Strait of Hormuz exists in their strategy. The world knows it, and Donald Trump knows it better than anybody. He cannot go one step further than the American people will carry him. And the vast majority of the American people are tied directly to the price of gas. The American people, the vast majority, do not see Iran as a problem. They are not willing to look at a long-term solution. They do not, and I'm not judging, I'm just telling you the facts. They do not believe that we have a fight that we should fight with Iran, the majority of people. And that's how it works when a president who's not a dictator is trying to do something that the people have no stomach for. That's the way it works. In a republic, which we have, dictators would have just kept going. Notice the difference, Democrats? So now put these two lessons together and ask the honest question. The one the people that are screaming, he betrayed us, won't ask. Knowing that the regime survives anything short of a ground war, knowing that the public's patience end at the pump, what did you expect him to do? What exactly could he have done? What kind of deal would you have gotten that would have been better without changing either one of those facts? What kind of deal do you expect when Congress, while we were negotiating, was saying, you've got to stop this and we're voting for you to stop this war? What exactly kind of good deal do you think we would have gotten? Okay, so let me give you my read, and it's not a certainty. It's just a read, okay? He set him back. That is not what I wanted. That's not, I don't think, what you wanted. That's not what the left wanted. They didn't want them set back, but he set him back. He kicked the can down the road at least 5 years. I didn't want him to kick the can down the road. He didn't want to kick the can down the road. But he also didn't want to own what he didn't want, a war in the Middle East that we were stuck in. And neither did you. Neither did I. So, sets him back on the missiles and the bombs. This is temporary. This is not a fix. We can never, ever, ever, ever trust the Iranian leadership. Ever. But a 5-year setback bought with bombs and very few American funerals is still worth doing. Now, me personally, I would rather fight Iran in my lifetime than to fight that, hand that fight to my children. And I suspect you feel the same. But the vast majority of our neighbors do all of their math at the gas pump, not at the map, not thinking about the future. That's the country we live in. That's the country Trump is governing. That's the board he must play on because, let me say it again, he's not a dictator. So, will I tell you that this worked out the way I hoped it would? Nope. Didn't. Not the way I hoped it would work out. Not the way I prayed it would work out. Not what I was expecting. But cursing the deal is not a plan. So here's the plan. Give me 60 seconds. 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So I'm sorry. I don't, I'm sorry. I'm coming off. I fear that I'm yelling at you, and I'm not yelling at you. I think you are just as frustrated as I am. But what I am frustrated with is the people, even on our own side, that want to have it both ways. They want to have it both ways. They want to be able to vote and say, stop this war, stop this war. And then complain when you don't get a good deal. Of course you're not going to get a good deal. These weasels in Washington drive me out of my ever-loving... I better take off my Aura ring or it's just going to show horrible things. My wife's going to say, you guys... which only stresses me out even more. Anyway, here's the solution. If money is going to flow to Iran, and I hate every dollar of that, then it has to flow on the shortest leash ever put on a regime. Carrot and stick. The carrot has to be real. It gets metered out one tranche at a time. Every dollar of that $300 billion, every unfrozen asset sits in escrow. It's administered through our Gulf partners, which I don't like, but it must be tracked end to end, accounted for down to the penny, so we know that built a road and that built a rocket. Inspectors have to watch the enriched material get watered down on site, on camera, for everyone to see. Hormuz, Atoll, that is a tripwire. 60-day clock, tripwire. The enrichment that they want to discuss, tripwire. And the first time, and I mean the very first time, they cross one of those tripwires, the money must stop that hour, that minute, no warning, no extension, it's shut off. Snap back sanctions back on, posture back. And the thing the president already promised, bomb the snot out of them, must become real. We keep our forces in position and the threat believable because that's the only language this regime has ever respected. And that is the credible promise of force. That's the doctrine. It sits on a bumper sticker and it's fine and everyone can understand it. Here's the thing. Americans refuse a ruthless war. Nobody wants a ruthless war. No one. They won't. We will not tolerate it. They have told us plainly, Congress, the weasels, plainly, and they're not wrong for being tired. Weasels in Washington are different than the average person. You're tired. They're scumbags. Here's the thing. We have to hand the only alternative that will keep us safe to the Iranians. And that is not a soft peace, not a hopeful peace, not a trusting peace. This, for this to work, this must be a ruthless peace. We won't fight a ruthless war, then we must have ruthless peace enforced with zero. Oh, what about the children? None of that. Zero benefit of the doubt. Instant consequences. If we won't fight a ruthless war, fine. Then we must have a ruthless peace. That's the assignment. Everything else is noise. Noise from the podcasters, noise from Congress, noise from the political parties, noise at the gas pump. Everything else is noise. Ruthless peace. Period. I don't see this as a loss of Donald Trump. I see this as a loss by the Americans, the American people. Honestly, I think, and politicians mainly, they have played games with this. Everybody knows their day. Everyone in Washington knows who these guys are. Everybody knows who they are. We have some people in our Congress that want them to win, because quite honestly, I believe they're Islamists. You have all this propaganda that has been coming in from Iran, all flooding our country. And you've had our podcasters, you've had our population retweet, bolster Iran, believe Iran. You cannot win a war with that kind of population. You can't. So what do you have? You have the best you can do, which is kick it down and hope for sanity down the road. Now let's hold a ruthless peace. God bless Donald Trump, because I know he'll do it. I don't know about the next president. I don't know about the next Congress, but he'll do it. All right, Rapid Radios is our sponsor. 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
12: Ah, 1971. 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Weeble started to wobble, but as we all know, they don't fall down.
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12: 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I'm Ed Helms, host of Snafu, Season 2, Medburg, the story of a daring heist that exposed J. Edgar Hoover's epic FBI snafu. 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
18: 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She was rich and beautiful and loved by all who knew her. For decades, despite intense media scrutiny, police failed to make an arrest. In 2000, 25 years after Martha's murder, her one-time neighbor, Michael Skakel, was arrested. He'd been 15, like her, at the time of the crime. He was also a cousin of the Kennedys.
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18: 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I watched the news. I read the articles. Of course Michael Skakel killed his next-door neighbor Martha Moxley. He beat her to death with a golf club. I knew it. And if you followed the case like I did, I bet you knew it too. My name is Andrew Goldman. I've been a journalist for 30 years. I got involved in this case in 2015. But here's the thing. Once this story got its hooks in me, it wouldn't let me go. From NBC News Studios, Dead Certain, The Martha Moxley Murder is a podcast series that I believe will finally provide a full, true, authoritative account of the Martha Moxley case.
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1: Michelle in the mountains wrote in. She's from Colorado. She's an insider. She said, Glenn, why did Trump go in the first place then if a win was not an option? A win was an option, Michelle. It was. I mean, we don't ever go in knowing how a war is going to end. You hope. And I think he had a hope that the IRGC could be collapsed and that the reasonable people would step in. I don't know how many reasonable, but that was a gamble. That was the gamble. Are there reasonable people at all in the regime of Iran? If there were, they were forced out or killed. Remember, the IRGC was killing people and we were killing people. We killed people over and over again, and I think we're going to continue to kill their leaders. The radical ones step up and we'll continue to kill their leaders. It's not a good situation. He did think that he could win. However, as I said in the last monologue, we learned two things. The 12ers are stronger than we thought, and they are in charge. And two, the American people have absolutely no stomach, even for short-term pain, for long-term gain. Just no stomach. And many of the Republicans, all of the Democrats, fed into that. We also did not expect, I don't think, to see so many of, you know, our podcasters throw their lot in with propaganda directly from Iran. So you had this whole

The most dangerous sentence in all of human history is not, I hate you. It's, this is for your own good. Cruelty announces itself and you can guard against it, okay? But tyranny that believes it's being kind never stops because it never feels guilty. C.S. Lewis wrote about this a long time ago. A tyranny that runs sincerely for the good of its victims is the most suffocating kind there is, because the robber baron's greed eventually goes to sleep. But the busybodies that improve your life against your will, they work around the clock. Okay. So there's the rule. When somebody justifies power, a policy, or an exception by telling you it's to protect the vulnerable, that is not the time to relax. They're not protecting the vulnerable. They may think they are, but they're not. Okay. That's the moment that you have to put your guards up. Okay. Now watch, because I'm going to show you, we've sent out newsletter every day and it has all the top stories of the day. I just took the stories of the newsletter and I'm like, well, let me prove this out. Okay. Story one, and I'm going to get into this next hour. Britain. That full report on the sex scandal that has been going on with the, with the Muslim immigrants, the number now is at 250,000 girls were raped. Okay. This is peel the skin off your face. Horrific to read this report. For 20 years now, anyone who said it out loud got smeared as a bigot. And the report's own conclusion is the part I actually need you to hear, because it names the machine. It names the officials shielded, you know, one favored group from criticism at all cost. And the cost was the children. And the instinct that did this was not hatred for the children or the British people. It was a warped idea of protection. Protect the favored group. Protect the comfortable story. Serve that protection. And to serve it, they fed actual little girls into a wood chipper and treated the people screaming about it as the problem. It was a conspiracy right up until it wasn't. Okay, there's story one. Just do the right thing. We're doing it for a good reason. Story two, watch the same four words, for your own good, turn into a weapon in real time. Now the UK wants to scan all content on every phone in the country. Not kids' phones, every phone. Your photos, your messages, everything you do, on the presumption that it might find something helpful to protect the children. It's for your own good. Signal said something out loud that everyone should memorize. Kids deserve to be safe. They do not deserve surveillance. And there it is, naked. Protect the child becomes scan every adult. That's the slope. That's the play. That's the busybodies at work all the time. And before any of us get smug on this one, we have our own version. It's called the Patriot Act. Warrantless everything, just to keep you safe. So we've done it too. The four words, for your own good, it's for your own good. They don't carry a passport or a party registration. They're everywhere. It's human nature. Story three, the FTC this week is suing the world's leading transgender medicine organization, alleging that it cooked its own clinical guidelines to juice insurance coverage for procedures on minors. Now, I want you to set aside wherever you land on the underlying issue. Look only at the structure here. The institution you're told to trust because it's credentialed authority, we're the doctors. We're protecting your child. They bent the science toward the billing department. Same pattern, different lab coat. Story four. Now, let me, in this one, strip out the children, strip out the culture war, strip out the emotion entirely, but the pattern still holds here. Seattle. Seattle passed a payroll tax and a social housing tax. Every bit of it sold as compassion. We're going to protect the vulnerable, the unhoused. Uh-huh. Now there's a new report out. Downtown Seattle has lost 30,000 jobs and billions in office value since 2020. Okay. And they were taxing everybody. And what happened? Everybody moved. Now here's the gift. We have a control group. It's called Bellevue, right across the water. Okay. They don't have that tax. Same region, same economy, same weather, same everything.

0: Seattle was protecting the unhoused with a tax. And what happened? The tax, you can't raise enough because everybody's moving away. So what happens to the unhoused? Well, we're going to fix this some way or another. We're going to go after the corporations. Uh-huh. Bellevue didn't do any of that stuff, and it held. That's not ideology. That's a natural experiment, and it's the cleanest thing you'll read all week. Will Seattle get it? No, because it's filled with busybodies trying to do good. Story five. This one is about the cost that we have to pay when we finally surrender the muscle. The man who gunned down the healthcare CEO in the streets of New York is now arguing extreme emotional disturbance. What? Yeah, he wants to knock a murder down to manslaughter for an ambush. The evidence says he planned in great detail. And here's the good news. A good portion of our soul, of our culture is just cheering him on. They're just right with him. When we decide a killer is sympathetic, we start asking even the courts, the last institution standing between us and the mob, to call premeditation a feeling. That's where this whole thing, this whole way of thinking finally lets out. So let me give you the message coming up off of all five. And the reason it's worth these, you know, 4 or 5 minutes here to take out of your day and spend time on this and time you don't have to spare, I know. But the founders didn't build this country for angels, okay? Madison said it flat out. If men were angels, we wouldn't need a government. And the entire machine of checks and balances exists because power corrupts even the sincere, even the kind, even the ones who are dead certain they are protecting you. So when the next headline shows up wrapped in, we have to do this for the children. We have to do this for the vulnerable. We have to do this for your safety. Do not argue with the goal, because the goal is almost always real. And that's why it works. Don't argue with the goal. Argue with the power. Ask the one question that has protected free people for 300 years. Who watches the protector? You do that, and you'll start to read the news with eyes that nobody can fog. Because the thing that fogs every single time is, well, we really need this. I mean, it is for the children. It's for our own good. It's for our security. I want to feel safe. That's the fog. That's how we got here. Remember that little rule? And perhaps we can change things. Perhaps we can change things. All right, more in just a second. First, let me tell you about Preborn. There's very little out there that is more rewarding than being a father. When you take on the responsibility of, you know, of not only bringing a new life into the world, but also taking care of that life and raising that child, the blessings are unbelievable. But not every young man knows this. And when you're young and you find out you're going to be a father, it is easy to focus on the fear and the cost and the responsibility, the things you'll have to give up. What's harder to see is the joy. Honestly, I don't know if I saw the real joy of this up until maybe 10 years ago. I mean, I've been terrified of being a father my whole life, but I have also enjoyed being a father. Well, not my whole life, for a good portion of it, teenage years excluded. Preborn, their work is so important because imagine being 20-something and you're all of a sudden, you have an unexpected pregnancy and your wife and everybody around you is like, you know what? It's just easier. 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And very often those ultrasounds don't just impact the moms, they impact the dads as well. I've heard stories from Preborn where it was the mom who was still like, I think, I just don't even want to think about it. It's going to be too hard. And the dad said, wait a minute. 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

0: I want to check in with Jason. Jason, before I wrap up the hour where we talk about Iran, I've got a little more to say in hour three on this, too. But what are the insiders saying, and where do you agree or disagree with me?
1: Insiders have a lot of questions, as they should, which I think is very, very healthy.
0: Very healthy.
1: In this. I think that and you and I talked about it in the middle of one of the insider segments that I am not I think it's personally unfair to gauge everything and judge all of this off of a memorandum of understanding. So if it all goes towards exactly how the text is and how we're reading it and reacting to it, then I think there's a lot to be concerned about and be worried about. But I've seen these play out before. And I know that language within these memorandums always look to appease multiple different sides. So a lot of the language will be, it's looked to save face on, let's say, the Iranian side. While we change language and everything turns into legalese that gives the Treasury Department a lot more room to maneuver going forward. So I'll be very interested as these negotiations are kicking off tomorrow for the real peace deal. We have a 60-day ceasefire while they do that work. So your ruthless diplomacy is going to start tomorrow. And that's when I think the actual true meat of this is going to start coming out.
0: Hopefully. I want to say this, too. You know, I'm not hearing anybody say why Donald Trump said, accepted this deal. Did you hear what he said yesterday? Why he took this deal? What he felt the alternative was?
1: Maybe. What'd you hear?
0: Global economic disaster.
1: Yeah.
0: Nobody is paying any attention to that. That is the other thing, the third thing, you know. One, you roll the dice, hope you can kill these guys without a denazification kind of thing. It couldn't be done. Two, the American people in gas prices, they're not willing to fight. And rightfully, they do not want boots on the ground in Middle East anymore. They don't want it. So they have no tolerance of that. Third thing is economic disaster. You have Europe, and this is their own fault. They're not paying $5 a gallon of gas. They're paying $10 because there's a $5 a gallon gas tax for the environment and for the green energy. You cannot imagine if we all had $10 a gallon gas. How healthy would our economy be? So you've got all of the Western world ready to collapse with $10 a gallon gasoline. The president has to take that into account as well, because if Europe collapses, who's buying our stuff? We have to sell stuff. We have to be able to sell stuff to the rest of the world. And we do not want them to collapse economically. So because they didn't get involved, because they didn't help, for a whole myriad of reasons, you now have that situation. And the president has got to play the cards that are on the table, that are in his hand. And so I don't know. I'm really grumpy today. I don't know why. I'm really grumpy today. And so maybe I'm a little too harsh, but I have no tolerance for people who just want to be right all the time. Look, I wasn't right on this. I told you I thought it would work out really well. I hoped. So I'm not right on this. I don't want to be right. I want to be accurate. And I want to be fair. And I'm so sick and tired of these podcasters, of the people who are in the media, and especially our politicians, who just are not happy no matter what this president does. It doesn't matter. They're just not happy. And they're going to bitch and complain the whole way. It's got to stop. It's got to stop. It's got to stop. Okay, he stops it. What are you stopping it for with this kind of a deal? Are you ever going to be happy? You know, the answer is no. So shut your pie hole. Let people who are actually concerned about things and are willing to work with the cards that we've been dealt, let us figure out the future.
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9: He's being criticized from the left and right. I'm Dave Anthony, Fox News. Wary of the U.S.-Iran deal President Trump signed digitally last night. Democratic Senate leader Chuck Schumer posted on X, "We're worse off than before the war started." Republican Senator Ted Cruz says the president got very poor advice. "History teaches that giving billions of dollars to theocratic lunatics who want to murder us is a bad idea." But the president insists.
10: "We're not putting up money. Only if they're doing things right. If they're doing things right. If people want to invest, they can invest."
9: And on Truth Social, the president posted this morning, "The fools he thinks that think he hasn't done enough and been tough enough on Iran are either jealous, stupid, or bad people." Before signing the agreement at the G7 summit in France, he says it achieves what he wanted.
10: "Reopening the Strait of Hormuz and preventing Iran from ever obtaining a nuclear weapon."
9: But if they don't behave, the president says he'll bomb Iran again.
11: "The final deal must be reached within 60 days with the possibility of an extension. This is related to Iran's nuclear program and the details that are yet to be discussed. The U.S. naval blockade of Iranian ports, and the Iranians will receive tiered sanctions relief."
9: Fox's Trey Yingston, Tel Aviv. War Secretary Pete Hegseth is at a NATO meeting in Brussels telling our allies they weren't there for the U.S. when the war in Iran started.
12: "But too many of our allies said no, or tried to drown us in arcane legal debates, or criticized us publicly for doing what they aren't prepared or able to do themselves. It was shameful.
13: He's at a meeting of NATO defense ministers in Belgium, telling them that over the next 6 months, the Pentagon will review US military forces in Europe. Secretary Hegseth warning that if free-riding allies don't increase defense spending, the United States could withhold payments to NATO.
9: Fox's Jonathan Savage. Ukraine's gone on the counterattack again in Russia with a wave of drones into the capital, Moscow, hitting an oil refinery, disrupting flights at the city's airports. 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

0: program. Glenn Beck is on. In England, there is a report that came out yesterday. We talked about it yesterday, but I sat with it yesterday, and I have a lot to say. I have a lot to say. It is about the rape gangs of the Pakistanis and the Islamists that are in England. And remember, this is all just a conspiracy theory until this came out, and now it is an absolute fact. And what is happening? Keir Starmer is saying, we have to protect the children. From going where they just have been, 250,000 children, he's now saying, we have to care about the well-being of our children by banning access to social media and having access to everyone's phone and look for data on their phone that could be damaging. These people are out of control. And I want you to do me a favor. I just would love for you to just set aside a few minutes and listen to this message that I prepared for you last night before I went to bed. First, let me tell you about Super Sure. Most small business owners have the same secret fantasy, you know, just getting through the entire week without having to deal with some new administrative headache. I mean, wouldn't that be amazing? Seriously, you know, a week where nothing raises your blood pressure. 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
0: I want you to take a minute. I don't want you to think about numbers. I don't want you to think about policy. I don't want you to think about them over there. What I want you to do is I just want you to think about one girl. She's 12 years old. Just one. Grown man picks her up. He drives her drunk to a graveyard. He then pours whiskey down her throat. She's 12. And then he violently rapes her. When he's done, he then takes the empty whiskey bottle and forces it inside of her until it shatters inside of her body. Then he dumps her. What does she do? She walks herself to a hospital, all alone, glass inside of her. The people in that emergency room, they remove the glass. They then discharge her, and not one of these people ask the only question a human being should ask. Who did this to you? This same girl is found over and over and over by the police, in cars, grown men. Every single time the police let the men drive away. One day an officer stops her on the street. She says, "Officer, please hear me, please." She tells him everything. You know what he says to her? "Nothing I can do about it." Walks on. Her mom finds out, calls the police to report her missing. She tries to describe the men, and the person on the phone says, and I am quoting from the entire inquiry's record, "Don't call them Asian. That's racist." Still quoting, "You should just be glad your child is being taught a different culture." End quote. One occasion, an officer drives that little girl back to the very house where she's being raped. drops her off, and quoting from the inquiry, tells the men inside to, quote, have fun. Take a deep breath for just a second. Take a deep breath. This is not just one girl. The inquiry now in Britain estimates 250,000 children have gone. 250,000 children have gone through this in at least 149 different towns all across Great Britain. It's been happening for decades, and the pattern is exactly the same. A child tells the truth to a teacher, to a nurse, to a constable, to a social worker, and every single institution that exists for the single purpose of protecting that child instead handed her back to the abusers. Because someone, somewhere up the chain, decided that fear of being called a racist was worth more than that girl's body. Everything that is happening with the Somalians in Minnesota, you would rob us blind. And that is an awful thing. And they should all go to jail. This is children. You're turning a blind eye to children. This isn't a failure. A failure is an accident. This was a choice made 250,000 times by people who were paid by the public to make the opposite choice. I sat with this story all day yesterday, and I just couldn't take it. And then I started writing, and I thought, why am I even writing this? Nothing's going to change. And I was black-pilled. And I've been fighting that all for the last 24 hours. Let me just ask you a question. This is the only question that really matters. If that were your daughter, and the police knew, and the school knew, and the hospital knew, and the council knew, and they all decided that their own comfort was worth more than her life, what would you do? What would you become? I don't even want to think about it. I'm afraid of what I'd become. I read this story, and I look at England, I say, you don't need another election. You don't need another review. You need a revolution. God help me for even thinking that. I pray that it is a revolution at the ballot box. I pray to God they can fix it without a real revolution. And I mean that with everything in me. But you have to understand what's true. A government that does this to its own children, oh my gosh, has put itself on a very short leash. Or it would have once in a country that actually remembered who it was and remembered what government was supposed to do. And then I catch myself. Because the honest question isn't, would their government be on a short list? The honest question is, would ours? Would we even pull that leash? Because before we get too comfortable pointing across the ocean, turn around here for a second. In 2024, the United States government, our own inspector general, not a pundit, not a podcast, the government investigating itself, found that we had, quote, lost more than 300,000 children we let walk across our border and handed them to sponsors we never bothered to vet. The administration, this administration, now puts that number, placed with the unvetted stranger by the Biden administration, closer to 450,000 children. Children handed in some cases directly to smugglers, to traffickers, to the exact kind of men I just described. As of this week, investigators say they have located about 146,000 of them. Thank you. Thank you. But sit with that subtraction here for a second. That means right now, while you're driving to work or wherever you are, while I'm talking to you, nearly 300,000 American soil children are somewhere we don't know. Some of the kids we found, 27 are already dead. sponsors have been arrested for raping the children day after day. Some of these children raped up to six different times by six different men every single day. Let me ask you, where's the outrage? Where are the marches? Where's the wall-to-wall coverage? If I hear Jeffrey Epstein's name one more time, I'm going to explode. This is not a foreign inquiry. This is us. This is now. And this is barely topic number 10. I don't want to be the one that talks to you about this stuff. I don't. As I was putting these notes down for me to talk to you today, my aura ring, my wife has made me wear a stupid aura ring. Got to control your stress. I'm writing this, and my alarm goes off on my phone, and it says, are you doing yard work? No, I'm sitting my fat ass on a couch, and I'm typing stuff out. I'm making notes about this. Hard work. And I was stressed because I don't know how to make an impact. I really don't. I don't know why we're not screaming. Be honest with yourself. Is it because the administration that lost these children had a little D next to its name, and so a certain kind of person on our side of the aisle has decided this is just a handing talking point but not an actual five alarm emergency? Is it because the president that did this has a D after their name and that's your side and so you better not say anything? Is it because the press took one look at this story this size and told truthfully, realized that it indicts all of the wrong people and so they just let it die? Which is it? Which is it, America? I want to know. I really want to know. You know, for a generation, we bashed the Catholic Church. And I'm not going to bash the Catholic Church. The Catholic Church was bashed enough. We all know what it is. They were bashed, rightfully so, in many cases. What was done to the children was monstrous. And the truth had to come out. But let me ask you with a straight face, what makes this any different? What makes this any different? How much of that bashing was just because it was a church? Because I don't hear a lot of bashing going on about either one of these countries. I want you to think about this. Who's who here? The priest who abused, he's always the one easy to blame. Okay? He always was. In this story, the priests are the Muslim men. They're the predators. They're the ones on the dock. Name them. Every one. Every single one of them. And put them in jail. But our governments are doing the same thing that the Catholic Church was doing. Catholic Church wasn't brought to its knees because of the predators. The pedophiles exist in every institution on earth. The church was destroyed because of the bishop. Because the bishop knew. The bishop kept silent. The bishop didn't stop it. He just moved the priest to another parish and told everybody to shut your mouths. And then the next. And then the next parish. And then the next parish. And when it was finally dragged into the light, the bishop offered window dressing, an apology, a committee, a statement. They did nothing. So, I'm not bashing the Catholic Church here. That's already happened. I'm asking you, look at the doctors who removed the glass from this girl. They didn't ask a single question. The nurses who treated the diseases and the glass made no call. The officers who let the men drive away, the judges, the care workers, the councils, the bureaucrats that handed a child to a trafficker and filed the paperwork. Tell me, what is a single one of them have that the bishop didn't have? What are they but the men who moved the priest to the next parish and called it a job well done? Here's my prediction. I'd love to be wrong. When this is fully exposed, will the hospitals, the police, the agencies, the government do any more than the bishop did? Nope. An apology, a committee, a statement, window dressing, and the machine grinds on. This is the kind of abuse that revolutions were meant for. God help us, not on the street, but a ballot revolution. It should be loud. It should be clear. Throw every official, every party, every name attached to any of this stuff until the people who run our institutions understand very clearly, all the way deep into the marrow of their bones, that the public is not afraid of them. You work for us. You're here to protect our children. But I haven't named the worst yet. Because if the doctors and the police are the bishops, then who sits at the papal level of this cover-up? Give me 60 seconds, I'll be right. 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You know that old TV static screen, the one, the color bars and the piercing tone? 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
0: So, who held the real power? Who held the real power to end all of this with a single honest week of coverage, but instead decided to protect the institution and are still doing it today? It's the media. They were the ones that covered up. They knew about Epstein. They covered it up. The press is the biggest fit. They are the Pope in this scenario. None of this could have happened if they had been true to their one and only mission, to tell the people the truth. None of it would have happened. The grooming gangs needed silence to survive. The press manufactured that silence. And make no mistakes. Oh, make no mistake. They are high priests. They serve a God. It's not the God I know. Their God is a God of power, of control, of progressivism, of globalism. It's a religion of lies, and in the end, a religion of death. Because look at what it costs. It's being paid for now in children. That is their offering, our children on their altar. So enough is enough. I don't care where you are in the world. We the people must stand up and demand better. If I hear one more thing about Jeffrey Epstein and you're not tying it also to what's happening in England, and you're not also saying, what the hell did Joe Biden do? Why haven't we found these people? Thank you, Trump administration, for at least finding 146. At least you're out there looking for them. Enough of the politics. 500,000 children here, 250,000 there. Those are the ones we know about. I'm going to point one more finger, and this is the hardest one to point because it points back at me and you. Are we really any different than the English that I've just spent 20 minutes condemning? The ones who sat and knew and decided it was somebody else's problem. Well, we can't do anything because we're just, you know, what? Citizens? Knowing what we know, sitting where we're sitting, doing what we're doing, which is what? Exactly. Really, what? I'm asking myself that question. What is it, Glenn, you do? I do a monologue. We say the Epstein case is the greatest evil of our age, and it is evil. It is. but understand the scale of what I'm putting in front of you. Epstein was one man in one network. This is hundreds of thousands of children on two continents whom the state itself, the very thing we built to protect them, delivered him to their abusers. How do you even compare that? One is a monstrous crime. The other is an entire civilization quietly deciding which one of its children are worth protecting and deciding, well, it's not these. So what do we do? Where do I land on this? Because this story cannot be a Republican story or a Democratic story. It just has to be a true story. So what do we do? I'll tell you in a minute.
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1: 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And I want you to share it with everybody you know. Anybody you think still has a grasp on their soul. And I don't know the answer, but I see trouble coming and I am blowing my trumpet. You know, there's something that Jesus said that condemns all of us in this horrific story that is coming out of England. 250,000 children have been raped by these rape gangs from these illegals and the Islamists, and they've done nothing about it. We've lost, under Biden administration, we just lost, misplaced, about 500,000 children. Don't know where they are. We found 146,000 of them. Trump has. They set out to look for them. They found out that we were just giving them to anybody, and now these children are being found raped time after time after time.

I know you know the story because you preach it every year. Man's beaten, left it half dead in a ditch. Who walks past him? Not the criminals. They're already gone. Who walks past him? Pastor? It's the priest. It's the Levite. It's the religious professionals, the credentialed, the robe, the respectable. They see the bleeding man and they cross to the other side of the road so they don't have to deal with it. You have preached this parable 1,000 times. Did you ever think that maybe you were preaching it about you? Because I think that's where many of our pastors and our priests and our rabbis are. They're on the other side of the road. You know, I say what I mean and I mean what I say. So let me say something. Are all of you overeducated, self-righteous, collar-wearing clerics anything more than fundraisers, middle management, and cowards and paper tigers? Is that all you are? Are you more worried about your title, your paycheck, your tithing receipts, your building fund, your standing in the community? If I say something I might offend, Jesus told you exactly what you are when you do this. He said the good shepherd will lay down his life for the sheep. But the hireling, the man who's only in it for the wage, the moment he sees the wolf coming, he runs. He leaves the sheep. He runs because he never loved them in the first place. He loved the job. While you run, while you stay silent, evil rampages. And what are you doing? Honestly, what are you doing? You're at your desk polishing up another clever little sermon. 3 points in a poem that half your congregation is going to sleep through anyway. Do you honestly believe with what's going on in the world that the thing you're talking about next Sunday, the thing you're doing today is the thing that Jesus would be doing? His children are the most sacred among us. They're mutilating them, losing them, and raping them. But you're busy workshopping your Sunday talk while they're being devoured. You want to know why your church is so empty? This is why. Real evil is on the hunt, and you don't address it. Our churches are a ship in a storm without a captain or a rudder. Martin Luther King, who is by far not a perfect person, by far, marched for no less than what's happening to these children today. And do you remember what his great disappointment was? It wasn't the men with the dogs and the hoses. When he was sitting in a jail cell in Birmingham, he wrote the hardest words to the clergy, to the good, decent, educated white pastors who told him to be patient, to wait, don't make trouble. He said he'd almost concluded that the great stumbling block was not the obvious villain, but the moderate, the more devoted to order than to justice, the one who agreed with the goal in private and did nothing in public. He said in the end, we're not going to remember the words of our enemies. We will remember the silence of our friends. The silence. I'm not going to remember your Sunday sermon, but I think we will remember the silence. That's what's being recorded. Not the screaming of the wicked. We expect that. But the silence of the shepherds. Do you know why I fear Tommy Robinson might fail in his efforts in Great Britain? Not because he isn't right, not because he isn't smart, but because England doesn't have a figure like Martin Luther King to model. The churches aren't there. The churches are literally working for the king. They don't believe the Bible is supreme. They don't even believe the Bible is true. They hide behind and empower their real king. And it ain't Jesus. It's King Charles. Now, how many of our pastors, priests, and rabbis are hiding behind the government? How many of them will say, this is a political matter. It's a state matter. It's not the church's place. Well, let me remind you who these children are. Okay? Render unto Caesar that which is Caesar's. Give Caesar his coin. I don't know if you've noticed this, Pastor, but a child is not Caesar's coin. A child does not bear Caesar's image. A child

0: bears the image of God. Our children do not belong to the state. They never did. Caesar has no jurisdiction there. And any pastor who treats the mutilation or trafficking of God's children as somebody else's department has handed to Caesar the one thing Caesar was never permitted to touch. Look what you're spending your days on. All of our churches. We argue doctrine. We argue the fine print. We spend our strength on, I'm more righteous than you. My denomination is purer than your denomination. My theology is more correct than your theology. Well, that's because I know it's true, because we're more righteous than they are. You've turned faith into a debating society while the wolves are emptying our nurseries. James said, faith without works is dead. Oh, no. We've got the grace of faith without works is dead. A faith that can argue theology or end times prophecy for 3 hours, but can't walk into the street for a raped child is a corpse in a nice suit. Try to outrun this one. Try to outrun it because it's in your own book. I read it. I know it. I take it sincerely. Ezekiel. The watchman on the wall. God says if the watchman see. If the watchman sees a sword coming and does not blow the trumpet. And the people die. The blood is on the watchman's hands, not the enemy's, the watchman's. You are posted on the wall. You see the sword. You saw it. You said nothing. Just understand what's being written. If you continue to remain silent, if the church keeps its head down while the blood of innocence runs, and the freedom that was exhausted to us to guard and to hand to those very children, the next generation is lost. There's going to be a receipt for that failure, and your name is on that list. It'll be yours. It'll be mine. It'll be our churches, your church, my church. I'm not standing outside of this. I'm in it with you. And that's why I won't be quiet about it. So let me ask you, what's it going to take to get you off your self-righteous backside and lead? Not to riot, but to do what King did. To do what the abolitionist preachers did. To wake your people up and put them peacefully, prayerfully, immovably into the street, into the public square. Into the face of every official who looks away and not sit back down until every last one of these children is found and every coward who enabled this is out of power. Wake up for the love of the God you claim to serve. Wake up. Your flock is being eaten by wolves. And you were given a staff. For exactly this. More in a minute. There is an old saying that you should hope for the best and prepare for the worst. Most of us are pretty good at the first part. It's the second part that takes some work. Because nobody wants to spend their day thinking about what could go wrong. We'd rather assume the power will stay on, the stores will stay stocked, and the systems we depend on will work tomorrow the same way they work today. And most of the time they do, but most of the time is not all the time. And the goal to be the calmest person in the room when something unexpected happens means you need to be prepared. 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

0: That obviously was a very personal and passionate topic for me. I had a really rough night last night. I got into that inquiry from England. I just didn't. I mean, every emotion that I could have, I had. If maybe you should read it. I mean, I don't normally recommend things that will just turn your hair white, but that is, I mean, that was so. If we don't act on this, you know, and I say we, that's England, but we have these problems too. And the only reason why the Epstein stuff is coming up is because it's political. That's why. This is a much bigger deal. And you can bring up Epstein. I agree with you. That was an atrocity. I think people got away with murder. I think it's awful. It's awful. This stuff is proven. It's happening. There's still children to save, and nobody's talking about it. You know, I put on a hat today, a ball cap, mainly because my hair is falling out so fast. I mean, it's shocking. But I put a hat on today. And I picked this hat for a reason, because it says, it's Bonhoeffer, not to act is to act. And I didn't put it on today for, you know, you, or I put it on for me. Because the hardest thing I had last night to deal with was, so, Glenn, what are you going to do about it? And I've been thinking about this, and I know I have to follow the story. I know I have to continually bring it up, but I have to tell you, I have a shockingly small staff, and we are hiring so fast, but there are things that we can't. I need people who feel a calling to follow this story, to follow it in England and to follow it in America, and show us the good things and the bad things. There are things that we can do, but I'd love to have an insider volunteer to even form a group that this is your passion. Because you have to have a passion for it. This is your passion, and you're not going to let this one go. And I urge pastors to lead. Where is the next Martin Luther King? Don't you see what's happening? People are going to violence. Only the pastors will be able to bring this and bring us back together and lead a movement in these dangerous times that is centered on the gospel of Jesus Christ and peace. Where are you? Glenn Beck is on.
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6: He returned to Washington just before dawn. I'm Dave Anthony, Fox News, where President Trump is facing pushback from the right and the left over the deal with Iran he signed digitally last night before leaving the G7 summit in France. Concerned it gives sanctions relief, unfreezes Iran's assets, and gives them a reconstruction fund.
7: It's not even comparable to the Obama deal. It's worse by a lot.
6: That's Democratic Senator Alyssa Slotkin on MS Now.
8: Louisiana Republican Senator Bill Cassidy also saying President Reagan is rolling over in his grave. Iran's nuclear ambitions were not curbed, and that they have learned that threatening the Strait of Hormuz works and will undoubtedly leverage it in the future.
6: But as Fox's Mark Meredith also reports from the White House, the president is pushing back hard.
8: President says this was also about the economy. He posted around 4:30 this morning, "These fools who think I haven't been tough enough on Iran when the stock market just hit a record high and oil prices are tumbling down are either jealous, bad people, or stupid."
6: The president insists he's preventing Iran from having nuclear weapons, and the deal reopens the Strait of Hormuz to oil and other shipping. And Fox's Trey Yingst reports from Tel Aviv.
9: The world is waiting to see if the Iranians will adhere to the agreement and if they are serious about these nuclear concessions as it relates to their program. Now, more broadly, the region is prepared for the possibility that this deal collapses. But at this moment, the president is touting the diplomatic success and what it will mean for the stock market and the oil market.
6: Oil is down about 4% now, and there is a rebound rally on Wall Street. The Dow's up more than 200 points. War Secretary Pete Hegseth is at a NATO meeting in Brussels telling allies it's shameful they did not help the U.S. during the Iran war, calling on them to do more securing Europe themselves.
10: Real military capabilities capable of deterring right here on the continent and taking the lead.
6: Hegseth says the Pentagon's reviewing U.S. troop presence in Europe. The first tropical storm in the Atlantic, Arthur, no longer a tropical storm, but it's still full of heavy rain, so flooding is a big concern from Louisiana to Mississippi to Alabama. 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
13: During Tuesday night's game against the Indiana Fever, Toronto Tempo guard Brittany Sykes left the court in the third quarter with a non-contact foot injury and did not return. The Tempo were down 3 when Sykes left the game and ultimately fell to the Fever 113-91. Tempo coach Sandy Brondello didn't have an update on Sykes after the game, but said she will be evaluated. 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
2: Hello, America. You know, I was just sitting here on the break, and I thought, there's so many problems going on in the world. I want to talk to you about the Iran deal today, give you a little more perspective on this, and tell you what I think it means for us, for our country, for the direction of the world. But I'm sitting here in the break, and I was thinking, what's the answer to all of this? What is the answer? I want to take you to my little small town. Because I think the answer lies there. I'll do that in 60 seconds. First, let me tell you about Real Estate Agents I Trust. I started Real Estate Agents I Trust for a really simple reason. 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And, you know, not all guides are equal. 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I mean, you have to interview them. 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We'll make a recommendation. 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You know, the answers that we're looking for, we think they have to be complex, but they're really not. They're really not. 250 years ago, a group of men sat in a hot Philadelphia room, and they signed their names to a piece of paper, and they signed away their safety. They knew that most likely they were going to die. It was a death warrant. And they pledged their lives, their fortunes, and their sacred honor. And they meant every word. I know it because I've been doing a lot of research on the signing of the Declaration. I've got some things coming up in the next couple of weeks that I've learned so much about these men that I can't wait to share with you. I'm sitting here in a small town just outside. I'm actually in a smaller town than this small town, Preston. But it's one of the neighboring towns, and it's just different here. It's just different. Small towns are different all around America. You know, they are. And they couldn't have imagined our founders, this small little town in southeastern Idaho with the Bear River running cold through the mountains and the alfalfa and the grain stretching out green and gold under a sky that is so big. Sometimes it just makes you feel small in all the best ways. It makes you just feel small. And while our founders couldn't have imagined Preston or even Idaho, this is what they fought for. This is what they were fighting for. These small little towns. Our answers lie there. In a few weeks, there is something I look forward to every year. It's called that famous Preston Night Rodeo. And it was the first rodeo ever in the United States to be under electric lights. That's why they call it famous. It's not the biggest rodeo. It is great. I just love it. I love it. You go there and you can hear the chutes rattle and the announcer crackle over the loudspeakers and the gate clang open. And then a 2,000-pound bull just comes running out of the chute with, you know, some 20-something kid riding the wrath of God. And he's just trying to hold on, you know, for 8 seconds with nothing but a rope and a prayer and more nerve than sense. And he bucks off and he's on the ground, and thank God that kid gets up and he dusts off his hat and he laughs and looks at his friends, nods at his friends, and then he does it again. That's America, gang. That's America. That's who we are. We get bucked off and we get back up again. We We've forgotten our small towns. And that's where the answer lies. You know, in Preston, it's still a town that goes quiet on Sunday. And the fields rest, and there's no machinery that's turned on, and the stores lock their doors. And they didn't pass a law to make it so. They just, people have decided that some things are bigger than, you know, commerce and making money. One in seven belongs to the Lord and to the family, and it's a kind of stillness that happens in at least this small town that lets a soul catch its breath after a busy week. And that's something that the frantic world has forgotten. But out in our small towns, they never did. We remember the basics. You know, I love living in a farming community because when a man's crop doesn't come in, when the hail takes the wheat or the back goes out or cancer comes to your house, the neighbors don't form a committee. They just show up. And the combines that you didn't ask for just gloriously appear in your field. And the casseroles that you didn't request just fill your kitchen, and nobody's there. Nobody's making a speech about it. Nobody posts about it. They just do it because that's what you do. And then they go home before you can even thank them properly. There's no government program that can do that. Nothing the government can do can even come close to that. It's grown like everything good out here in the soil. It's been worked by the same families for generations. And the strange yet beautiful thing that I'm just becoming to, just getting to the place to where I can see it. The youth in these towns, they just can't wait to leave. They count the days. They lie in bed at 16, staring at the ceiling, certain that life, real life, big life, is happening somewhere else, somewhere in a city with bright lights and no curfew and no chores at 5 a.m. And so they go, and we let them go. And then they go out into the big wide world, and something funny happens to them. They find the lights, and they find them cold. Might take them a while. They find the crowds, and they find themselves lonely in the crowd. And one day, they're driving home from the airport, coming home for Christmas. They're driving down this road. They could drive blindfolded, and they crest that last hill. They see that valley that they couldn't wait to get out of, just lying there in front of them. And something in their chest just cracks open. And they realize the big life, the real life, was here the whole time. And they spend years trying to get back. And some make it. The lucky ones make it back home. Because what these small towns all across America raise, it's not crops, not really. These small towns, these small little farming communities, they raise the kind of man that doesn't ask what's in it for me. They raise the kind of kids that fix a fence, not because somebody's watching and not really even because somebody asked them to. They raise the kind of men who keep their word when nobody is watching, keeping their word when it costs them something. Small towns raise the kind of people when everything is falling apart and the path forward is dark and nobody would blame them for quitting. They just go and do the next right thing. And then the next one. And then the next one. And the next one. No reward. Just the quiet, stubborn, unglamorous decency that built this country one honest day at a time. We're looking for answers. We don't know how to fix things. Look to the cowboy. Look to the farmer. Look to the rancher with the cracked hands and worn out Bible and a flag

0: and a flag on a porch that he salutes every time. Like he means it. Because he does. We look for our answer in these marbled halls of Washington. America was not built in those marbled halls. They built it in fields. Just like the one outside of my front porch. In towns just like Weston and Preston, Idaho. They built it with one calloused handshake at a time. The men in Philadelphia, they lit the fire. But people like you, you're the ones who have kept it burning for 250 years. You already have the answer. All you have to do is just keep living it. Don't give up. There's this study that's out. Came from CNN. They did some research on America and our 250. I'm going to show you what they found in 60 seconds. 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
0: I got to take it. Let me tell you about this poll I got from CNN. Here's CNN, play cut three. Here's CNN talking about Democrats and what they found about Democrats on the 4th of July. Listen to this.
3: What does July 4th mean to you? Celebrate America, friends and family time. Among Republicans, what do you see? You see the clear majority say it's a time to celebrate America, 65%. Among Democrats, however, the plurality disagree. Look at that. What do you see? Friends and family time at 42% versus just 24% who say that what it means most to them is to celebrate America. What do they say about the flag? Even on the basic level of flag, look at this. Look at how we have an increasing polarization on this issue. We'll display the flag on July 4th, the American flag. Back in July of 2001, look at this. You had 68% of Republicans, 65% of Democrats saying that they would, in fact, display the flag on July 4th. You come over to this side of the screen, Republicans basically are where they were 25 years ago, right? 64%. But look at that Democratic percentage, absolutely plummeting. Just 27% of Democrats say they will, in fact, display the flag on July 4th. What about this idea? Are you proud to be an American? Extremely or very proud to be an American? Again, look at this divide, a growing divide on this question. Back in January of 2001, 90% of Republicans, 85% of Democrats. This was after a very contentious 2000 election, keep in mind, right? With George W. Bush coming into the White House. You come over to this side of the screen in 2026. Look at this. Again, the Democratic percentage absolutely absolutely plummets to just 29% of Democrats say they're extremely or very proud to be an American. That Republican percentage, the exact same. 90 and 90, the Democratic percentage, what is that? That's basically a third of the level that it was just 25 years ago.
0: That's shocking. You know what I did with my wife yesterday? My wife and I, we went out. We went to Walmart. We bought, what was it, 350 two-foot flags. And we put them on our fence posts all along the highway, all the way down the highway. If you're driving by our ranch, there's like 300-plus flags that we put out front. And you know what? I got that idea from some other person's ranch down the street. They did it too. And then I saw that going to the airport, somebody's farm, they did it in another town. I'm like, felt good to see that. 25% say they'll fly the American flag on July 4th. What the hell? You don't save a country. You don't have a country if you're not celebrating the day the country was born. Look, you don't have to be proud of Donald Trump. You don't have to be proud of, you know, Joe Biden or whoever else is in office. You don't have to be. That's not the question. You're proud to be an American? Damn right I am. Damn right. I am not proud of everything that we've done. I'm not proud of everything we're doing now. I'm not proud of everything that we've done in the past. I think we made some huge mistakes. But you know what? I'm not some teenage girl that is like, oh, I like him because he has muscles. I have a deep relationship with my country. I know the flaws of my country. I got it. But I also know who the character is. I also know who the people are. I urge you, celebrate the 4th of July unlike you've ever celebrated it before. Do not make it about family and hot dogs and fireworks. Pick somebody in the family right now to talk about the meaning of the country. Find somebody in your family that can do that. Study it yourself. Talk about the Declaration. Read the Declaration of Independence. Read the first draft. It'll blow your mind. Read the first draft of the Declaration of Independence. Have your kids talk about something about the country. Learn something new about the country. It's always bothered me that Bruce Springsteen, Born in the USA, an anti-American song, is how we watch fireworks every year. And then we just all go home. Find something in your community that is teaching and celebrating America. I'm going to Washington, D.C. with my family. We're taking the whole family out to Washington, D.C. And I'm just going to sit on a blanket just like everybody else right in the middle of the mall and watch the fireworks and listen to the music. I'm going to go to the museums. I'm going to see the clean fountains. I'm going to see Washington, D.C. the way it should be, where you can be proud of how clean it is. I'm going to go see the founding documents. I've seen them 1,000 times. My kids haven't. And my kids, what I say, we're going to the National Archives. Dad, we've seen the Declaration of Independence. Haven't seen it like this. And you know what? I think last time you saw it, you were 9. Time for a refresher. They'll remember it. All those things that used to... Somebody was telling me just last night, their folks used to take them, for a 2-week, camping trip. And they had fish every day. And they were like, Dad, we got to fish. Yeah, we got to eat. We're going to have fish. Well, they'd fish every day. And these two girls, they hated it. While she does not really necessarily appreciate fish, I can understand that. She sees that whole experience in a completely different way today. She appreciates her family, her parents, the small town, all the stuff. She's one of them. She was like, I can't wait to get out of this town. And she's living in a small town again. She's lived a life. Celebrate. Let me go to Rebecca quickly. Hi, Rebecca. You're on the Glenn Beck program.
4: Hey, good morning. I have a dear friend who lives in Preston who has a ranch, and she says that she might be able to take your dogs so that when you come back, you can see them and then you don't even have to give them away.
0: Wait a minute. See, this is something. I love you. Rebecca, hold on. We'll get your phone number. My wife found two dogs, and now they're living in our house. And gosh darn it, I'd love to have two dogs. No, I wouldn't. I've had enough dogs. Enough dogs die on me. I've had my fill of that. We're looking for a good home. And so, Rebecca, you'll have to talk to my wife. But thank you. Dogs, thank you, too. International Fellowship of Christians and Jews, sometimes the most important relationship are the ones that have stood the test of time. We live in a world where alliances come and go. Political movements, you know, they rise and fall. And today's headlines are tomorrow's forgotten stories. But for thousands of years, there has been a connection between Christians and the Jewish people that have endured through wars and empires and persecution and incredible change. That connection isn't just political, it's spiritual. It's rooted in a shared history and shared understanding that God's promises matter. That's why I admire the work of the International Fellowship of Christians and Jews, and they provide the food and the shelter and the emergency assistance to Jewish people who need the help wherever they are, especially during times of crisis, especially now when I can't even imagine what it feels to be Jewish. I can't imagine what it feels like to be Jewish today. The things of like, is this happening again? Really? Is there anybody with us? Stand with the Jewish people. You don't have to, that doesn't mean you have to stand with Israel. Stand with the Jewish people. Bless them. Help them. 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

0: Can I ask you a question? I got to get into the Iran thing here for a second. But can we please play cut four? This is Joe Biden at Jay Leno's garage. A recent episode. Listen to this.
1: Well, the other thing I was able to do, I made sure there could be no oil drilling off the East Coast, the West Coast, and the 150 miles off the Gulf of Mexico. He could do it with all the lot protection, too. No more windmills.
2: Yeah, that's...
1: Because they kill birds.
2: Yeah, I had it.
1: Give me a freaking break.
0: Do I need to comment? I'm going to, but do I need to comment on this? You're talking to Jay Leno, a guy, you're driving a gas-powered Corvette, you know, the one that sat next to the classified documents in your garage since 1968, which takes gasoline and oil, and you're talking to a guy who loves the combustion engine, and you're saying, yeah, that other thing, they got rid of all the oil. Okay. And there's one other thought, and then I'll move on, I promise. What the hell is he doing? What is he doing? Why is he on this tour? What? Just go away. Please, just go away. Why? You trying to sell your wife's book? I mean, that is an abomination. But what are you doing on tour? Why are you going to Jay Leno's? Why did you take your car? You didn't drive it across the country. Why did you ship your Corvette all the way from Delaware to Los Angeles, California, to be on an episode of Jay Leno's Garage? Anyway, let's go to the current president. He's had some thoughts on Iran, and a lot of people are very upset. And we've been going through the MOU, this understanding between us and Iran. There is no deal yet. It is a signed memo of understanding. I've

You don't want to do that. Nobody wants to do that. So what do you want him to do? Well, he shouldn't have gone in the first place. Well, do they have the nuclear weapon? Or are they close enough that they could drop a nuclear weapon on Israel or on us or put it at the tip of a ballistic missile? Nope, they're not. You know why? Because we destroyed them all. We hope. But we destroyed them all. Then we destroyed their ability to make those things because we blew up those factories. So what do they have to do? They have to build factories. Well, that's a big deal. So they can be right back at it. Really? Really? Have you been listening at all to what's happening in America with our factories? You know why we're having problems with, let's say, we're not the leader in tech and, you know, chips? We should be the leader in chips. Taiwan is the leader in chips, but we don't make them here. Why? Because we don't have the factories. You know why? Because we didn't build them. You know why we're not going to have them for another 5 to 8 years? Because they're expensive to build, hard to build. Do you know why we don't have, you know, they kept saying, we gave all of our shells away. We gave all of our shells away to Ukraine, Ukraine, Ukraine, Ukraine. We just kept doing it. We depleted. Why is this a problem? Because we can't make them fast enough because we don't have the factories. So just put it into perspective when you're listening to these boneheads telling you, well, not they can't build the things. They have to build the factories first. Then they can build them. So you have delayed them. I don't want to kick the can down the road kind of thing. I'd rather deal with it now in my lifetime. But Americans don't. They won't do it. They won't not only put boots on the ground, they won't tolerate gas prices at $5 a gallon. And forget about the American people. How do you expect to get a good deal when you're negotiating and your side is on television passing bills that say the president's got to stop this war with Iran? Do you think they went to the negotiating table thinking, oh boy, he's really got us? No. They went to the negotiating table saying, this guy's going to fold. He has to fold because he has no place to go. You know, you want one side, you have the call for just pressure, pressure, pressure. Squeeze them hard, squeeze them hard. Put boots on the ground. And the other is, no. We can't do any of that. We can't do any of that. Really? So what carried the day? Trump let the voice of the public take the lead in this while keeping the harder line as insurance if the regime starts cheating, which they will. And it's smart positioning. Success, he gets the victory. If it unravels, the administration could go to a tougher approach. It's easy. By the way, he's also done another thing. You notice this whole time, he had Marco Rubio in there, hammer him, hammer him, hammer him, hammer him. And he had J.D. Vance going, wait a minute, let's slow down. Now, whose name now is being attached to this peace deal? Whose name? It's J.D. Vance. If it works, J.D. Vance gets the credit. If it doesn't, Marco Rubio will get the credit for being the hammer man. He's also just set up. He's setting up for you to decide who the president should be next. He's giving you two clear options. One is the hammer man. One is the peace guy. Let's see which one works. Okay. Did we get what we wanted? No. Did we get Obama? Definitely not. Unlike the old Obama era giveaway, we didn't walk in empty handed. Okay. We went in after systematically dismantling the heart of their war machine and the factories. That changes absolutely everything. Back then, we just gave them cash, just dump trucks full of cash. This time, it's going to take them a while to be able to build the industrial base back. They don't have it. Money doesn't fix things overnight. Time is also working against them. Now, time is working for them. They get a pause, but so do we. So do we. So did our partners. All right. Tough hand to play. I think this administration understands leverage. They disrupted the leadership. They killed a lot of them. Military power gutted. Nuclear ambitions set way back. And then a diplomatic opening built on a demonstrated consequence. Okay, good. We're in a dangerous, dangerous world, gang.

0: Military forces created the conditions for smarter talks, not endless entanglement, not naive trust, strength that opens doors instead of begging at the door. Dangerous world. We're still in it. We're still in it. Am I thrilled with it? No. Do I think it's the best we could have gotten? Probably. Probably. And that's for a myriad of reasons. But we're not weak. We're operating from reality. We're prioritizing our interests. And we're not repeating the deadly mistakes of the past, which is just go in, put boots on the ground. Nope. Nope. Get what you can. And quite honestly, with this weak-ass Congress, with Democrats who really, in many ways, almost seem to be rooting for the Iranians to win, with so many podcasters taking all of the bait from the Iranians and all of their propaganda and using that, and everybody screaming, Trump's got to stop, Trump's got to stop. I think this is a pretty good deal. I think we got a pretty good deal. It could have been a lot worse. With all those factors, could have been a lot worse. That's what it is. Jason, where do you disagree?
1: I don't think I disagree. I think that I'm at the point now where I want to see how the technicalities actually play out over the next 60 days. There's a lot of things to iron out, specifically like ballistic missiles. J.D. Vance, who you were just talking about, was just asked the question about the president talking about ballistic missiles, and he made a comment about how basically he was making the point that it's hard to negotiate some kind of curtailing of their missile program. But J.D. Vance said, quote, but we do expect that it's part of the final deal. They are not going to be able to build the kinds of missiles that can broadly threaten the entire world, which is pretty much what I thought the president meant at that as well. There will be some kind of ballistic missile monitoring. We just haven't gotten to a lot of the specifics yet, and that's going to play out. And I think it's worth giving this time to see what actually happens.
0: And it could all fall apart. I mean, we could be back to bombing.
1: Yeah. Yep.
0: You know, that's the good thing. It is not a peace deal. It's a pause. We have an agreement. We have an understanding. You are going to do this. You're going to do that. You stop doing that. We're going to continue to bomb you. I mean, it's not great. It's not great. But as I said earlier today, you've got to look into also the fact that the people were done with it. And we were paying, you know, $5 a gallon gas. I paid, what was it? $5.25 for gas the other day. My gosh, it took my breath away. And I have a better job than most people. I can't imagine what it's like just being a regular family. That just can't go on. And he said yesterday, we had to do something or we'd go into, you know, it could mean global economic collapse. And he's right. He's right. You know, if they would have made things much, much worse, we wouldn't have been able to keep that price of oil down. It could have been really bad. So anyway, all right, let me tell you about Rough Greens. Dogs have a remarkable ability to make themselves part of the family. You know, one day they're a puppy that you brought home. The next thing you know, they have their own spot on the couch. And you're like, wait, what do you do? What happened here? That's my spot. They have their own daily routine, their family. And the weird part is you wouldn't have it any other way. 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

0: You know, Jason and I have been going back and forth off the air this morning since, you know, 5 or 6 o'clock about the Iran deal. And I think we're in lockstep. But Jason, I want you to give some more specific analysis, what you were just giving to the insiders here on Torch.
1: Yeah, so there's been a lot of instant reaction on this by a lot of armchair, you know, experts and analysts, and a lot of negative feedback. And to me, my perspective is it's hard to even respond to this because it's a lot of this is hidden in Treasury Department legalese, a bunch of other sentences that make everything very, very vague. And I pointed to the insiders, specifically points 7 and 11. Those deal with the unfreezing of assets and the lifting of sanctions. Now, if we look at point number 11, which goes into unfreezing of funds and assets, everyone's worried about, as they should be, you know, releasing funds, and especially the fact at the bottom of the paragraph in point 11, it says that Iran can do whatever they want with those funds. That sounds bad, but you're missing the middle sentence within point 11, which states, quote, "The United States of America and the Islamic Republic of Iran will mutually agree on the procedures related to the release of these funds during the negotiations." Now, that is Treasury Department legal talk to say that, look, there's not even a procedure to do this yet. We're not sure what it is. We're calling it performance-based. Iran definitely doesn't want their people to hear performance-based. They don't want the IRGC to focus on that because that sounds like they have to give up major concessions. Well, the fact of the matter is they do have to have concessions. They do have to give up a lot. What could that be? Maybe no tolls. Maybe looking into their ballistic missile program. A lot of the issues that we have that were not brought up in this because it can't really in an MOU. But those are the kinds of restrictions here that most people aren't even really looking at. But that is going to be looked at over the next 60 days. Will they actually get 60 days out of this? Who knows? But the agreement doesn't even really stipulate that. It just stipulates that, look, we got some procedures. We got some things to iron out. We're not releasing funds. We're not taking off sanctions at the drop of the hat.
0: I don't want to be Pollyanna, but I also don't want to be blackpilled on.
1: Yeah.
0: Is there a possibility that this MOU is this vague because Iran cannot handle a loss? Iran has got to save face in their own country. And you can't write down all the things. I mean, is that just being Pollyanna? Is that just being too hopeful?
1: I don't think so. I think that's the way these things usually work. I don't think if you put concessions on there in other language, they're not going to agree to it. So I think it's vague on purpose. So,
0: I hope you're right. I hope that's not. John Roberts has a plan.
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7: The first tankers crossed the strait. I'm Carmen Roberts, Fox News.
8: Last night, 12.5 million barrels of oil went through the Strait of Hormuz. That is a high since the beginning of the conflict.
7: Vice President J.D. Vance talking to reporters at the White House a short time ago as tankers began passing through the strait. And just hours after President Trump and Iran's president electronically signed a deal intended to end the war, three Saudi super tankers loaded with millions of barrels of crude oil passed through the strait, a key test of global oil supplies. And with that, crude prices continued to slide. U.S. crude down almost 3% at $74.61 a barrel. Gas prices also following suit, falling to less than $4 a gallon for the first time since March. President Trump posting on social media, the oil is flowing, stock markets are soaring, prices are dropping. You're welcome. As for the military portion, Vice President Vance says the U.S. is honoring its side of the deal, as is Iran.
8: On the military side, the Iranians for the second night in a row did not shoot at any ships in the Strait of Hormuz. So far, they are honoring their end of the commitment.
7: And that deal is drawing criticism, though, from both sides of the aisle. Republican Senator John Cornyn and Democratic Senator Chris Coons expressing their concerns.
9: There's nothing to stop the regime from beginning to block the Strait of Hormuz again.
10: What a colossal strategic failure. Literally everything that President Trump said he was trying to accomplish with this war has failed to accomplish.
7: A Fox News poll shows the majority of Americans don't believe Iran will stick to the deal. And the Supreme Court rules in favor of a Texas man who says it's not a crime for marijuana users to have guns. Unanimous decision, justices ruled that the law barring guns from anyone who uses drugs illegally violates the Second Amendment. 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

0: Welcome, everybody. Thursday edition of Clay and Buck. This is Buck. I am back. I missed you all very much. Clay did a fantastic job for the last few days. I was able to listen in while I had some vacation in sunny New York City, where before we get into the Iran deal, before we get into the price of gas and all that good stuff, let me just say, go Knicks. Big day in NYC. I know a lot of the rest of you could care less, but for New Yorkers, a huge deal. The Knicks parade is today, and I'm not a parade guy. I make an exception for anything that honors veterans, I was going to say St. Patty's Day, but no, actually, I'm not a parade guy. Apparently, Clay, the line on the street to get even near the parade area is like an impassable mass of humanity, which, you know, that's my favorite thing. I love huge crowds squashed in, no exit, no ability to see anything. Sign me up for that. But I hope everyone's having a great time who's at the parade, who likes those sorts of things. And congrats to the New York football Knicks on an incredible run to win the finals.
1: New York basketball Knicks.
0: What did I say?
1: New York football Knicks, like, oh, just blowing your entire open. Sorry. Honoring the
0: New
1: Knicks.
0: New York basketball, and that was a Biden moment. Sorry about that. New York basketball Knicks. I can't believe I just did that. And yes, they are fabulous. They are fantastic. Okay, so Clay, I've been out. I hear some things about this Iran deal, and there's a lot of talk about it. My first thoughts on it. I know you've been sharing on this. Well, actually, I'll start with this. I feel like you'll be pleased. You might even be proud. You know what I did before I even got into this? I looked up the price of gas today.
1: Good for you.
0: $3.99 it hit as of this morning. Under $4 for the first time since March. So I have a lot of feelings about this, Clay, this deal. And we can get into some of the MOU specifics now. The first is, great, end this thing, this conflict. Bring the price of gas down, because internal polling for Republicans was, in fact, showing in recent weeks this was going to be a huge problem in the midterms. We were telling you that. It is true. It is consensus politically for a reason. So I'm very happy that the price of gas is going to start to come down, assuming, again, the oil is going to flow, which I think that it now will through the Strait of Hormuz. Is this what we were told it would be? No, it is not. And did I tell you that there was going to be a deal to have another deal in 60 days? Yes, I did. In fact, I think I told you that 60 days ago, everybody, because it's really hard to get this kind of thing nailed down. The Iranians were not as boxed in as we were told that they were. They had a little bit more intransigence than the American people were told. But Clay, I'm also at a point here where we'll see. People still have a lot of faith in Trump that if the Iranians step out of line, which I would bet money, in fact, I bet he would bet money, they will, that he will unleash the fury on them once again. And so the deal is, as I expected, the deal does not prevent Iran forever and always from getting a nuclear weapon. That was unrealistic in the first place, but I'm happy the deal is in place because gas prices will go down. And we can focus on the home front, and we can get white working class voters who have started to get really shaky about voting for Republicans in this midterm to get back into the fold and back in line and support us against the communist lunatic Democrat Party. So that's my 30,000 foot view. So overall, I'm happy. It's not what we were told, and they can keep telling us it is, and that's not true, but that's okay. I'm still happy. Yay, Trump. Let's bring this thing home with the midterms and let's finish out strong for the next 2 years.
1: I think the biggest question is, who has a right to be angry about where we are right now? I think that's a fair approximation. And to me, Buck, the only people who have a right to be angry, and some of you are in this audience, and I 100% understand why you're angry about this. You believe that we need to wipe out the current leadership of Iran. And if you believe that, and I don't know, 20%, 30% of this audience may well believe that, the only way to do it, and I give you credit because you said it was not going to be possible to do it from the air, is to put boots on the ground, tens of thousands of American soldiers probably, into Iran to try to change the government. And if you are in favor of that, I understand. I don't know what percentage are in favor of that. Most are not. because Iran and Afghanistan were such unmitigated disasters in terms of loss of life, in terms of loss of trillions of dollars, all of those things lining up. If you are of the opinion that we should keep going and take out the mullahs, take out the entire Iranian Republican National Guard, everybody that is affiliated with the Ayatollah in any way, and that we should put back in the Shah of Iran or some other leadership group, you have a right to be upset today because President Trump decided he wasn't willing to do that. Once he decided he wasn't willing to do that, Buck, it's kind of like you've decided to land the plane. And the question is just, okay, where are we going to put the plane down? And to me, the overwhelming, most important thing to this audience, and we've been hammering it for some time, is what does a gallon of gas cost? It was $68 a barrel, Buck, when we went into Afghanistan at the end of February. As I am speaking to you right now, it is $73.80. So there is almost no difference. As you started off the show by saying, nationwide, the average gallon of gas is under $4. When I flew up here to D.C., it was under $3.50 in my hometown of Nashville, suburban area near the airport. I was paying attention as I was driving in. If you live in a red state, you are soon going to have $3 a gallon oil and gas again. And I believe by the time we actually get to people voting in this fall, that gas will be back to $3 a gallon. So would you sign off on that? People out there are going to say, oh, Trump lost the negotiation. They hate Trump. They don't care. Trump could have been told, we played the cut yesterday, the Ayatollahs could come out and say Trump is the greatest American president of all time and we got totally obliterated by him in negotiation. And the people who hate Trump still would be complaining. There is no war. There is no high price of oil and gas. The Iranian Air Force Navy is gone. And most of their leadership at a high level is gone as well. And now we're in kind of the, and the nuclear ambition may be there, but the nuclear weapons are gone. So here's where we are.
0: Okay. So a few things that I would add to all this, Clay. One, I think people, yes, they're the people that want to go all the way, whatever the cost, Karg Island, go get the dust, all of that. I think that's about 10% of the audience. I think that's a very small percentage of the audience. I do think there are people who are expressing frustration also with President Trump saying, we've got them right where they where we want them. They're going to sign off on everything. They're desperate for a deal and all this sort of bluster about we're going to bomb them back into the Stone Age if they don't do everything we say. None of that was true. So some people are frustrated by the fact that that was all nonsense. This deal reflects that that was not accurate. Now, maybe that was how Trump negotiates, how his posture, his positioning, whatever, fine. What matters? No more bombs, gas price dropping. Let's focus on what matters here at home again, okay? I think it was, you know, you can look at this like Trump took a shot, many shots in a sense, but he took a shot to try to fundamentally transform the Middle East without losing a lot of American lives in the process without some long and intractable war. And it didn't work out that way. But we are now in some protracted negotiation with the Iranians. They do know that Trump is willing to blow up their stuff whenever if they get out of line. I think there's still a lot of trust in Trump on foreign policy out there. Like that's actually trust in Trump is the policy, meaning, okay, sure, we all know the Iranians will probably cheat. I think he knows they'll cheat. But he will bring the hammer down on them if and when they do. And this is not going to turn into a quagmire and all these things that people are going to say. Was it worth it? Let's see where we are after the midterms. But for right now, Clay, I'm just glad that we are at a phase where the kinetic activity is done and the price of gas is dropping and Hormuz is opening. Yes, sir.
1: I would also point out Israel was wrong on regime change. And so you should analyze when you consider Israeli arguments going forward if you are Trump. Israel said the Iranian people will rise up and they will overthrow this government. Now, I think Marco Rubio said that's BS. I'm paraphrasing in a big story the New York Times had from inside the Situation Room. J.D. Vance did not believe that was possible either. But there are reports that Netanyahu said if we take out the Ayatollah, then there will be an uprising inside of Iran and we will have a new government. That didn't happen. And so the only other option...
0: Not even close, by the way. I just want to be clear. Not even... It wasn't even
1: It's not like they had to put down a rebellion.
0: Yeah. It's not even like, Clay, we took it into the red zone, so to speak. You know what I mean? This was not a close call.
1: Which is why I come back to reality of decision making. If you want to have regime change, the only way it's going to happen, boots on the ground. Vast majority of people aren't willing to do that. I mean, sustained boots on the ground. I don't mean some sort of raid like we saw in Venezuela. And now gas is going to come back down, and the people who hate Trump still hate Trump, and they would have hated him no matter what. And they're complaining, but I don't even understand what their complaint is, because they're unhappy that the war existed. Now the war is over and they're still unhappy. Again, they just have Trump derangement syndrome.
0: There is that contingent. I think there's also a contingent of people who will point to this and say, what exactly did we get out of this?
1: And I think the argument would be we kept for at least a short period of time. Maybe there'll be another Democrat president at some point. Iran from being able to have a nuclear weapon.
0: These are the people that are skeptical of that whole thing, because we've been told Iran was 2 weeks from a nuclear weapon for about 20 years now. So I do think it's worth noting that sort of there's a high level of suspicion on that front. That people thought
1: if Iran is not close to getting a nuclear weapon, then I would say there's no point in anything that we did. So my presumption is that we're right about that, because if we're not, then I would sign off with the critics there and say, okay, there's not really much that was capable of being accomplished if they truly were not close to getting a nuclear weapon. And I buy in that they were.
0: Just to be fair and honest with this, as we always will be, this is a mow the grass situation. The IRGC is still in charge. They have 500,000 men under arms on the ground in Iran who are effectively untouched by this air campaign. They control the security apparatus. They are still running things over there. Once the oil opens up, and by the way, part of this MOU is a $300 billion American-led reconstruction fund for Iran. Now, maybe they don't get that money if they don't play nice with us, but they're going to have the ability to sell their oil, which means they're going to have a lot of money to buy the latest and greatest Russian and Chinese-made anti-air and all the rest of it. Maybe that doesn't do that much this time, but maybe they've learned some lessons from taking our best punch and still standing afterwards. So, you know, there's a lot of we'll see here, Clay. It does remind me of the Charlie Wilson's War. What is that? Is it an allegory? Where the guy's like, I was given a horse, you know, was it good, was it bad? We'll see. He breaks his leg, we'll see. He goes, he can't go to war because of the broken leg, we'll see. There's some of that here for sure. But overall, I'm just happy that there is some kind of it's a deal to make a deal, to be clear. And I don't think there's going to be an eventual deal on the nuclear side of this that is enforceable. And that is, so I don't think it's great, but I'm happy that it's done. That's where I am. And it's exactly what I thought it would be for about the last, when did this thing start?
1: February 28th.
0: Yeah. Since about April, it's been clear that this is where we're going to be. So this is where we are. And the Iranians have learned a lesson too, which is American politics do not sustain high gas prices for very long. And we can't act. All they have to do is threaten the Strait of Hormuz. They don't have to actually control it. And that can shut down traffic there. So that's a problem. They've learned something. We have issues to tackle.
1: We have a couple of senators that are going to be on with us here. Senator Ron Johnson is sitting right now in the, the green room, even though it's painted red, here in the Washington, D.C. studio where I am. We're also going to be joined by Senator Dave McCormick of Pennsylvania in the third hour. Harmeet Dhillon is going to be in studio with us high up in the Department of Justice. We got a bunch of things we'll talk about with her. And Buck, I don't even know if you've gotten this update yet. Our buddy Alexi Lawless texted and said he wants to come on. The U.S. has a huge game against Australia tomorrow. We'll have a little bit of fun with him as well. All that coming your way. But if you're a camper or an outdoorsy person, you got to get a Rapid Radio. Modern-day walkie-talkies connect you with anyone, anywhere across the United States. 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

0: Senator Ron Johnson joins us now here in the D.C. studio, and you were listening to us talk about the situation in Iran. We're going to have a quick segment here, then we'll have you on the backside to talk about a bunch of subjects, but let's start there. What is your take on the situation in Iran as it currently stands?
1: It acknowledges reality. I think that's what President Trump has been doing since the start of the war. Recognize that if they got a nuclear weapon, that's an existential threat to America, so we took it out. And now, obviously, we didn't end the regime. I'm sure he was hoping that would happen. Didn't happen. They closed the Strait of Hormuz, recognize that that's damaging to the world economy plus the American economy. Get it back open. He hates war. He didn't want to be in this war, but he knew he had to do it. He knew he had to get out of it. So it's just, again, is this reality we want? No. We'd like to see the regime on the dustbin of history, but this is what we're dealing with. We'll monitor it. I mean, we can always go back in there if that threat grows again.
2: Senator Johnson, thanks for being here with us. It's very hot in D.C., sir. If you want to loosen up that tie a little bit, Clay will not be offended. He is not one for dress code.
1: Air conditioning.
2: There you go. I want to go bring it back to serious here for a second. Your level of confidence when you say that Iran was, or when asked, was Iran imminently about to have a nuclear weapon, and that is what triggered this, not the desire for regime change pushed by outside, shall we say, advisors or observers on this. What's your level of confidence? I mean, are you certain in your mind that that is really what triggered the conflict in the first place?
1: I'm certain that they would have used one. Why would they put up with 47 years of sanctions, and all they would have had to do is disavow a nuclear program, right? Subject themselves to inspections. If they wouldn't do that speaks volumes. I don't know how close they were. I think they were probably within weeks or months if they decided to pull that trigger. But with missile technology, they could have loaded a nuke on top of a barge, shot it up over the U.S., explode it, high altitude blast, EMP attack, wipes out our grid. So they're existential. Every president said we couldn't let them get a nuclear weapon. Trump's the only one who decided to do something about it. And again, we've significantly degraded that capability. We've reduced that threat. Haven't eliminated it. I wish we would have eliminated it, but that's what it is.
2: Right. We'll see where we are. We'll come back with more with Senator Ron Johnson. He's live in studio with Clay in D.C. 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

0: Welcome back in here to Clay and Buck. Clay is in D.C., where we have one of our many freedom bunkers, if you will, to do the show. And he is with Senator Ron Johnson. Senator Johnson of Wisconsin, thank you, as always, for being here with us. A couple things. Obviously, midterm elections starting to loom large, especially as we're entering here in the peak summer season. And this is something that caught my attention. Most recent NPR PBS news poll for June of 26, more than 3 in 4 Americans were saying that gas prices were straining their household budgets. Reuters poll, 77% of registered voters see fuel prices as a big concern. So we were getting the calls about this. I'm sure you are hearing from constituents in Wisconsin similar things. Is this now, this deal, enough? We saw the drop in prices. Is this enough to take this off the table as an issue for the fall? How do you assess it?
1: Yeah, I sure hope so. You know, I've seen Wisconsin. I've paid as high as $4.49 a gallon. On Monday, I paid $3.89. So it's been already coming down. And I think if it comes down even further, I think it'll really reduce this as an issue. And, you know, what's interesting, Wisconsin, we are a big state involved in trade. From a manufacturing standpoint, as well as agriculture, I was with the president a couple of Fridays ago in Eau Claire at a farm, and while he was doing his NBC interview, I was talking to the people, the panelists, the farmers, and you know they're harmed by the trade wars, no doubt about it. But almost to a person, I hear this from manufacturers as well that are harmed by the trade wars. But we understand what President Trump is trying to do, and we support him. So it's really a very interesting dynamic. They realize that we've been magnanimous in terms of our trading partners, let them come take advantage of our economy, and we've been treated unfairly. And they'd like to reset those relationships. And they recognize it's not an easy thing to do. Just like it wasn't easy to get the Ayatollahs to behave.
2: You, in addition to everything that's going on with Iran, you have a piece you shared on social media, and I want to grab it and make sure I get this data right. You shared

0: my 38-page report in a page, they won't run that either. So I decided to self-publish, and you know, thankfully, people are retweeting, and people are more people are seeing the truth.
1: The good news, Senator Johnson, is you're on a pretty big network, so a lot of people are in fact hearing about this, and a far more successful and bright future for this network than what you're seeing over at the old Scott Pelley version of 60 Minutes, for example. But nonetheless. This is something where you have been of like mind with Clay, with me for a long time. I'm still outraged about COVID. I still get mad when I talk about it. I think a lot of people just don't really care, which is sad, but I think that they just want to move on to other things. Is there ever to be, there won't be justice, and I don't think there will be accountability, but could there be change? Meaning either legislatively or from the executive branch while Trump is president, changes in policy so this wouldn't happen again? Because I feel like that's the least that we should be able to get out of this. And I'm not sure that that's even happened.
0: Well, Bobby Kennedy's trying, but you have to understand he's being undermined and sabotaged by the lifers. You know, that look at any new administration as this too shall pass. But, you know, Buck, one of the reasons I'm on this like a junkyard dog is I'm connected to the injection injured community. You know, I've met a parent who lost his best friend, his son, you know, to the COVID injection. And so these people, all they've wanted since I held an event with them in June of 2021 is to be seen, heard, and believed so that they can get treated. You know, something diabolical in this whole story is that also in March of 2021, the NIH had a group of scientists who were diagnosing and treating severely injection injured individuals for their injuries. But they told them all, do not talk about this. Let's complete our study. Then we'll publish it. Then doctors will be made aware of, you know, give guidance on how to treat this. They didn't publish their study. Only under pressure, they put a one pager out on a preprint server, told no one. Just like the Grinch, you know, solve world hunger, tell no one. One of the conclusions in this treatment regimen is you had to intervene early to be effective in treatment. And they didn't provide doctors guidance. And so to this day, the health agencies haven't acknowledged these injuries. CDC actually ran a study in 2021 saying that these neurological symptoms were anxiety. It's all in your head. And so these people are at a low point. They've been struggling for 10 years to get an ICD code. They want to be seen, heard, and believed so they can be treated. They're still not being treated to this day. So that's why, you know, this is my white whale. I'm Ahab. I'm going to do everything I can to expose this so these people can be held accountable. But mainly advocating for the injection injured so they can be treated, and also so this never happens again. What happened in COVID is a travesty. Our loss of freedoms, the lies told to us, we can't let it happen again.
1: Senator Ron Johnson, always a pleasure, sir. Thank you.
0: Thanks for having me on. Thanks for covering this story.
1: The Preborn Network of Clinics is a nationwide nonprofit that is saving the lives of unborn babies every single day. This past year, they saved 70,000 tiny babies in the womb. When a woman walks into one of Preborn's network clinics, she's welcomed with open arms. She's introduced to her baby through an ultrasound, and for the first time, she sees life, not loss, and she's offered hope-filled choices. When she chooses life, Preborn continues working with her for up to 2 years, providing maternity clothes, diapers, counseling, and so much more. Preborn puts their focus on the pregnant mom, but also welcomes the father of this unborn child, too. In those circumstances, the focus is on both mom and dad, because the number of those dads celebrating Father's Day this weekend are so much higher as a result of Preborn's excellent work. 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

0: Welcome back in, Clay and Buck, joined now by our buddy, Alexi Lawless, who is the lead. I'm not even officially what his title is, but basically you're going to see him in studio after every single bit of his of every major game going on in Fox. Alexi with us now, and I know you're busy. I know you got a ton of games. U.S. plays Australia tomorrow, right when the show ends at 3 p.m. Eastern. But before we get into that quickly, have you been blown away by how awesome the reaction from foreigners has been who have come to the U.S. for the World Cup and how much they're loving it here?
1: Yeah, Clay and Buck, by the way, wonderful to see you. You look wonderful. I am a longtime listener and supporter and fan of the show. Look, it's wonderful. And, I want to praise both of you guys for pointing out the fact that oftentimes in order to appreciate something you have, you have to kind of look at it through other people's lenses. And I think we're seeing that on a consistent basis with people coming here for the World Cup and just being amazed and awed and excited and surprised at what America actually is relative to the perception that they may have. And I think hopefully by the end of this World Cup, maybe we as Americans have a greater appreciation for what we are. So thank you for highlighting that and championing that when it comes to what's going on. And I think sports in general do that. And certainly a World Cup, given its international, the international part of it, I think it does a really good job of doing that. And we're seeing it on a consistent basis every single day.
2: You know, Alexi, I was in New York City, and it was pretty funny to experience the mobs of fans on the streets there wearing, of course, the national team jerseys. I knew Brazil from way back when or whatever, and I realized, why do I not know that jersey? Well, I guess Scotland hasn't been to a World Cup in a while. There were Scotsmen in kilts and this kind of rose pink that they have for the jersey all over Manhattan for this game. So obviously it's bringing a lot of money into cities. It's also bringing a lot of fun and joy at a time where people are particularly, in need of those good stories. We got gas prices dropping. We've got the World Cup happening.
1: Well, you mentioned it. I think, when it comes to sport, the ability to unite people, I think, is unique. And not for nothing, but I think when it comes to Americans, America wants to celebrate America. We've seen it with hockey. We've seen it with baseball. And I think we're going to see it this summer with this particular team and the World Cup in general. And I think people want to come together, even if it's just for a couple of hours, and put aside all of those differences that we have, a lot of them completely fair, and say, hey, this is a great country. This is an honor to be able to host this event. And we are going to make sure that it's a kick-ass time on the field for what you see and off the field in terms of the experience that you have. And I think you're going to be introduced to people. It's not just the scores that you remember from a World Cup. To be quite honest, it's the relationships, it's the interactions that you have and the experiences that you have, whether it's at the game, walking to the game, or like I said, at that bar or down the street.
2: Clay and I think have the same question, so I'll just throw it out real quick because we need America. Looked really legit in that match that they had. Looked like they were handing out an ass kicking there. They got Australia tomorrow. How are our boys looking? The U.S. of A.
1: Listen, you should be incredibly excited and proud of this team, what they did in this first game. But, Janet Jackson, what have you done for me lately? You got to bring it back. And you certainly can't, squander all this goodwill that happened after that first game. And it was a historically good performance. And now we're up here in Seattle for the game tomorrow against Australia. And you got to, you got to rev it up again. And you got to all those people that came into the tent and now are excited because this men's team is worthy of their time and belief. Again, don't squander that. Follow it up. It's a different game against Australia, but you should be proud of the score and the way that score comes about come the afternoon after the game up here in Seattle. But it is fun to be excited about this team, and it's fun to be excited about this country through this team.
0: You played in 1992, the last time that there was a U.S. World Cup. Back then, the expectation was soccer is one day going to be big in America. I'm looking at the ratings. 28 million people, I think, watched the U.S. against Paraguay, 4-1 victory. The numbers on even games that people wouldn't anticipate. I don't know, a game like, I think Haiti played against Scotland, if I'm not mistaken, and 6 million people watched. I mean, really big numbers, even for games that don't have particular connections. Is soccer here as a major event now in the United States 32 years later? Second part of that, if there are still people in this audience who say, I hate soccer, it's a socialist, communist game, you're an American, you love this game, what would you say to them?
1: You know, dinosaurs become extinct. And, you know, whether it's people, just fans, or whether it's media out there, ignore it at your own peril. And so whether it's your grandkids or it's your readership or your viewership, this is here to stay. As you said, you know, I'm talking to you today because of the summer of 1994 when we last hosted a men's World Cup. It changed my life forever. I lived the power of what it can do to an individual. But also, as they say, you've come a long way, baby. And we certainly have, both on and off the field. But let me tell you something, and I'll leave you with this. Don't let anybody tell you that America is not a soccer country. It's different. It is unique, but I would argue that it is as passionate and as educated and as discerning and as vibrant as anyone else out there. And we have had to be. It's always going to be American in that we will always have these other sports. But on the field, we're competitive, both men's and women's. Off the field, in terms of the culture that we have. And I think what can be celebrated this summer, not just, listen, you know, the 250th birthday, what I feel is the greatest country in the world, is also how far we have come. Sometimes we're insecure about it. We have an inferiority complex when it comes to our soccer. No. Be loud and be proud about how far we have come. And don't let anybody tell you that we're not a soccer country. Also, don't let anybody tell you that you can't call it soccer.
2: There we go. I want you to be our official record keeper on this one, because Clay and I here, you know, I'm not a sports analyst. I don't follow the football, for example, the American football. I don't really know about these things. I did call the New York Knicks a football franchise at the top of the show. That was just a mistake, but it didn't sound very good for me. Nonetheless, I want to make a prediction here. Clay, do you have your prediction ready? Because I'm coming
0: to
2: you next.
0: I do.
2: Alexi, you're hearing it here. England. My ancestors, England, going all the way, going to win this World Cup.
1: Whoa.
0: I thought just going to give us a prediction on the game tomorrow. My prediction on the game, that's a big prediction. My prediction tomorrow, Alexi, we win 3-1. I apologize, by the way, for getting 1992 and 1994 screwed up. Of course, we last hosted in 94. What's your prediction for the game, and what do you think of Bucks England prediction?
1: Yeah, okay, so for the U.S. game, I think it's a hard-fought win, and now we're through to the next round in terms of group stage, and you should expect this team to do well. I'm sick and tired of low expectations. Don't settle anymore, America. This is a team that should win the group, and this is a team that should go far, and if they don't, it would be a failure. As far as Bucks' prediction, listen, let me just finish here. We can have a lot of things happen this summer and a lot of wonderful things, but England coming to our shores on our 250th birthday and winning the World Cup for the first time since back in the 60s and having it come home, quote unquote, I cannot abide by that. We cannot have that. You think the English are sufferable now? Can you imagine if they did that? But you know what? The soccer gods, they have a cruel sense of
2: Alexi,
1: humor.
2: Alexi, they're not out there on the field with red coats and powdered wigs, man.
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5: Hi there, Michael. So the Fed wrapped up Kevin Warsh's first meeting as chair yesterday. What did they decide, and did it feel different?
6: Well, they held rates steady in the 3.5% to 3.75% range, and it was unanimous, 12 voting for, none against. But the style was different. The statement was strikingly short. Warsh has long argued the Fed should say less and guide markets less. One line that stood out, quote, the committee will deliver price stability, end quote. And here's a first. Warsh sat out of the projection survey himself. He's a longtime skeptic of it, so he declined to pencil in his own forecasts.
5: And speaking of which, what's the takeaway from the projections, and is he changing anything else?
6: The projections, what the Fed calls its summary of economic projections, now show inflation near 3.6% this year, up from 2.7% in March. A lot of that is energy, tied to the Middle East conflict we've discussed. And the rate path drifted higher. The median sits at 3.8% at year-end versus 3.4% before. In plain terms, fewer cuts, maybe a hike. It reinforces the higher for longer picture we've been coming back to. He also launched a task force covering five topics: Fed communications, the balance sheet, the Fed's data sources, productivity and jobs, and the inflation framework. A clear signal he wants to rethink how the Fed works. And we'll be watching how this work unfolds very closely.
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9: The first tankers crossed the strait. I'm Carmen Roberts, Fox News.
10: Last night, 12.5 million barrels of oil went through the Strait of Hormuz. That is a high since the beginning of the conflict.
9: Vice President J.D. Vance talking to reporters at the White House a short time ago as tankers began passing through the strait. And just hours after President Trump and Iran's president electronically signed a deal intended to end the war, three Saudi super tankers loaded with millions of barrels of crude oil passed through the strait, a key test of global oil supplies. And with that, crude prices continued to slide. U.S. crude down almost 3% at $74.61 a barrel. Gas prices also following suit, falling to less than $4 a gallon for the first time since March. President Trump posting on social media, the oil is flowing, stock markets are soaring, prices are dropping. You're welcome. As for the military portion, Vice President Vance says the U.S. is honoring its side of the deal, as is Iran.
10: On the military side, the Iranians for the second night in a row did not shoot at any ships in the Strait of Hormuz. So far, they are honoring their end of the commitment.
9: And that deal is drawing criticism, though, from both sides of the aisle. Republican Senator John Cornyn and Democratic Senator Chris Coons expressing their concerns.
11: There's nothing to stop the regime from beginning to block the Strait of Hormuz again.
12: What a colossal strategic failure. Literally everything that President Trump said he was trying to accomplish with this war has failed to accomplish.
9: A Fox News poll shows the majority of Americans don't believe Iran will stick to the deal. And the Supreme Court rules in favor of a Texas man who says it's not a crime for marijuana users to have guns. Unanimous decision, justices ruled that the law barring guns from anyone who uses drugs illegally violates the Second Amendment. 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

0: Welcome back in. Hour number two. I am Clay Travis. He is British colonial soldier Buck Sexton, rooting for In America 250, the British to come to American shores and emerge triumphant. Called out by Alexi Lawless. Very well done at the end of hour one. I am excited to watch tomorrow the U.S. and Australia play. You and I will be in, Buck, as many people across the country will be taking a holiday, as Juneteenth has now become a holiday. I think it's a company holiday for iHeart, too, technically.
1: I thought you were taking it this year. Otherwise, perhaps I would have taken it. So I guess we're just out of luck on Juneteenth this time around.
0: You and I work Columbus Day. We work what's the one in October? That's Columbus Day. We work on President's Day. We work on MLK Day. These are all holidays that everybody else at the company takes. You and I work. Even a bunch of other hosts take it. So we will be here with all of you tomorrow. And I'm pretty excited. We just had Alexi Lawless on. And let me tell you, we're going to have Harmeet Dhillon in studio with me here in D.C., one of the top officials in the Department of Justice. A lot we can talk about with her. And in the third hour, we will have Senator Dave McCormick of Pennsylvania. He will be on with us as well. No guests coming in this hour, so you can load up the lines, 800-282-2882, react to everything surrounding Iran and more. But I'm really excited tomorrow. As soon as we finish this program at 3 Eastern, the U.S. game against Australia will be starting. And I'm going to make a prediction for you. I think it will become, other than football, the most watched sporting event of the year in 2026 so far. That's how much I think people are starting to buy in for this U.S. men's soccer team. And also just how much latent energy for American exceptionalism I think is there. We've caught it and experienced it and felt it with the U.S. hockey team in the Winter Olympics and their run to the gold medal. And I just think there is a lot of demand for American exceptionalism across the nation. Do you feel that? Do you feel that there is a positive groundswell? Obviously, a team can screw it up, and the U.S. men's soccer team has screwed up a lot when people have wanted to be optimistic in the past. But the audience is huge, and it feels to me like people are just ready to explode in excitement.
1: Well, I got to tell you something, Clay. As if I'm not going to get booed enough for rooting for the Redcoats, if you will, in the World Cup. But I really do think that this is England.
0: Not only rooting for the Redcoats, as Alexi said, Buck, rooting for the Redcoats in the 250th anniversary of the nation, on the anniversary of us standing up to the Redcoats in 1776.
1: Look, they got us the War of 1812. They may be coming back for more now. And I think that the being led by Harry Kane, who's an incredible striker, I think that this team is going to be able to go all the way. Everyone's saying Spain, France. Yeah. It's going to be England. In fact, I should probably put a wager of some sorts on this.
0: You can get them 10 to 1.
1: I can get 10 to 1 on England?
0: 10 to 1 on England right now. You can get them anywhere on sports books across America. And probably a little bit lower than that in sports books in England. By the way, speaking of sports, we are, and this is funny.
1: Wait, I'm telling you a sports thing, though. Hold on a second. Hold on a second. I was in New York, Clay.
0: That's what I was going to. I've got a tease here.
1: Okay. Well, go ahead, because I was going to tell you it was a wild and crazy time to be in NYC.
0: Well, this is actually, I think, a really good story, and it goes to America returning to normal in some way. No NBA championship team has visited the White House since Donald Trump was elected president. Not in Trump 1.0, not so far in Trump 2.0. And I'm going to give some credit to your beloved New York Knicks, Buck. Owner James Dolan said the Knicks have accepted an invitation to the White House. Here that is, cut one. I know the parade is going on right now, but listen.
2: We just did receive an invitation from the White House, which we accepted. We still have to figure out the details, et cetera. But, yes, of course. I mean, look, I invited the president to come down for the game, right? He is a friend. I've known him for 30 years, and I'm very proud to bring the team to the White House.
0: Pretty cool. This, I think, is a return to the Republicans by sneakers era of Michael Jordan, that the NBA now is saying, okay, Trump, second term, we're going to show up. We let him come to the game. Adam Silver said he was thrilled. That's the owner of the Knicks, James Dolan, you heard. I do think this stuff matters.
1: Well, when I was talking about the Knicks' most recent win. You were not the winning the whole thing, but winning that incredible come from behind game. We had some callers. We had some emailers who were saying it's hypocritical. How could you support this? You generally say you don't like the woke NBA and all this stuff. And I have a few things to say to that. One, nobody's perfect. Two, okay, just gonna be honest.
0: That's a good. That's a, by the way, that's a married man response. Like you don't you don't even fight them. It's like, hey, nobody's perfect. Let's just go ahead and turn the page. Yeah. That's a very good adroit rhetorical trick.
1: So I'll put that out there. The other one is you can put that on your pipe and smoke it to all the email haters. And then, Buck, you say you don't even like professional athletics. Yeah, but I mean, I'm a human being, and when it's exciting, I can get a little excited too. The other thing is, Clay, for me this time around, it does seem like there is a move toward sports as just a, like this is what the White House move, I think, says. This is also what Adam Silver, when he was, making some comments about the Knicks, the commissioner. It feels like the NBA, running a business, is trying to be smart. And I'm not saying they're going right wing. Of course, it's the most left wing league. But going back to exactly what you say, which is the Republicans buy Snickers 2 phenomenon. That's actually all that I want for sports.
0: Yes.
1: I don't want right wing athletics. I just want athletics. I don't want people to be showing up necessarily all wearing MAGA hats, on the team. I mean, it'd be nice if they were all voters in the stands, but you know what I mean? I don't need that. And we're never going to get that. So that's a silly thing to demand. The point is, can we get back to sports as that joyful, playful, and politically somewhat neutral. It's never going to be perfect.
2: We just didn't receive an invitation from the White House, which we accepted. We still have.
1: So that to me is, just in case you missed it, James Dolan there saying that they're accepting that invitation in the White House, which I think is key. But I also will say this. People say, why are you? Because I was praising Brunson a lot, Clay, one day when you were out. Yeah, I'm going to praise people for doing good things. We praise Fetterman when he says a smart thing about the border, about Israel. Doesn't mean I'm not aware that his votes are 90% with the Democrat Party. I'm very aware of that, and I tell you that. Brunson is an incredible athlete and leader of his team. But beyond that, I think it's really nice to see a guy who married his high school sweetheart and he has a couple kids, right? I mean, he has a really cute and intact family and seems to be a guy who's at the absolute pinnacle right now of fame and power, certainly in New York. And a lot of you are like, oh, I don't care about this. But in New York City, he is like a sports god. And he's talking about other players. He's talking about how the other team was worthy and put up a good fight. He's talking about, this from the perspective of humility. Don't we want more of that? Like, I don't think we should be so ornery about professional sports going woke that when things happen that aren't woke or things happen that should be celebrated, we're just silent. This would be like saying someone just made a movie and it's actually, Clay says he likes Top Gun Maverick. Yeah, Top Gun Maverick was a great old school movie that everybody could enjoy. That doesn't mean we endorse the Jan 6 Sean Penn movie that's going to be made, which is going to be a stinky turd extraordinaire.
0: I sign off on that movie stinking also. I would just say you become, if you are perpetually embittered and you never say anything positive, you just become the old guy shrieking at the clouds all the time. Because whatever you want, unless you are the president of the United States, and even the president of the United States can't get everything that he wants, you shouldn't agree with the president on everything. You shouldn't agree with everyone on every single thing. And I would just put it, I've always said this, you're married now, Buck. Here's an easy question for you. What percentage of the time do you agree with your spouse? Sometimes I try to agree with my spouse by doing the opposite of what I think I should do to try to get to where I think she would want me to be. And even then, sometimes I'm wrong. So every married person, particularly the men out there, is nodding along unless your wife is sitting beside you, in which case you're like, I don't know what this guy's talking about. Yeah, every married couple doesn't agree all the time. And men trying to make their wives, I'm telling you, every man listening to me right now, Buck, I don't know if you want to admit to it, every man listening right now has done what he would not otherwise have done, but did solely because he thought it's what his wife would want him to do. And then sometimes we do that, and we're still wrong. So my this point is we you go shouldn't into always a different, expect perfection.
1: A different kind of show for a second, Clay. I'm just asking. Has your wife ever said something along the lines of the following? I can't make a decision. Can you tell me which one of these I should buy, choose, whatever? And then you tell her, and she's kind of shocked and somewhat horrified at your choice and then goes in a different direction?
0: Yes.
1: That's always one where I don't even know what to do. I just sit there. I don't even know what to do. I don't even know what to say. I was like, you couldn't make a decision, but you knew the one that I picked was terrible.
0: I'll give you a funny example that I noticed last night as I was getting ready for bed. One of my friends, his wife just had a birthday party. It was a great birthday party. There's a picture of the two of them at the birthday party. The picture of him on the scale of 1 to 100, 100 being amazing, 1 being worst, is a 2. She looks amazing. Buck, if he had posted this photo of him looking amazing and her looking like a 2, she would have divorced him on the spot. Like, it would be, oh, their relationship would be over. And that's posted. It's just like, hey, I look amazing. I don't even know if she looked at him. I happened to look at the two of them, and I was like, this is the least flattering photo that could possibly be taken of you, but your wife looks amazing, so of course it is posted. That is, by the way, good Father's Day advice. Whatever photos you ever post, your wife better look amazing. It does not matter at all what you look like.
1: Oh, yeah, and you have to get approval.
0: Oh.
1: And also get used to being asked, should I post this if your wife likes to post photos of herself, the family, etc.? Should I post this? You say, as husband, oh, yes, you look great. She goes, I'm not going to post this. And you go, but why was I asked about whether you should post this?
0: I'll tell you
1: and
0: this
1: then,
0: also.
1: And then, Clay, she doesn't like your tone.
0: I'll also tell you a flip side, Buck. You have a 1-year-old. I am with my 15-year-old in D.C. He had a lacrosse tournament that he's been playing in. He had 5 games over the past couple of days. His name is Lincoln. We went around and visited the Lincoln Memorial last night, got an awesome picture. I posted it on Instagram. I asked him, hey, are you okay if I put this picture up? He's like, yeah, I don't care. Like, there you go. So when your son gets older, you actually will be able to ask someone, hey, can I post a picture? And someone will say, yeah, I don't care. So there is a masculine world, at least in the Travis household, sometimes winning. The two of us have had a fun time up here in D.C. All right, we'll take some of your calls, 800-282-2882. We'll also get to some of your talkbacks, particularly if you are angry at Buck. I would like to hear from you for embracing the British in the year of our 250th anniversary, turning tail, actually saying, hey, I don't think you should throw that tea in the harbor. Guys, behave yourselves. The International Fellowship of Christians and Jews, that's the IFCJ, been on the ground in both Israel and Ukraine, helping the most vulnerable populations caught up in war. 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
0: Welcome back in here to Clay and Buck. So I was in New York for a number of days, and it was I was visiting family there. And so that's the thing. I still have about half of my family in Midtown Manhattan. And I was walking around. First of all, the energy on the streets was pretty incredible, because at one point you had the Knicks win on the same day as a Brazil soccer match. You just had a lot of people walking around and having a lot of fun, everything else. I also saw later on, I saw the video of destruction that happened, and the school bus that was like burnt out and all these things. This to me, I don't understand this in the slightest. It's a little bit like soccer hooliganism or football hooligans in the UK, which were a big problem for a while. These people that would show up
1: and they would want to fight. They'd bring like bats and sticks and, you know, pipes and things to fight against the other team's fans. The whole point is, like, this is supposed to be fun for everybody. And Clay, help me with the psychology here, because it's so disgraceful and dumb. Your team wins, and then you want to, and there were people who were fighting, and I think somebody even got shot, and it's just like all this crazy. Now, by the way, that it really is a small minority, because I was walking around, there were thousands and thousands of people in the street who were, you know, having fun, celebrating, high-fiving people, honking horns. Like, that was everywhere, too, and I think that's the normal human, if you care about this stuff or you just want to be caught up in the moment, great. What is with my team? I mean, my team lost. I'm going to burn things down. To me, Clay, is like childish, narcissistic destructiveness. But at least you're in a bad mood, so I can kind of see the psychological trajectory. My team won, and I'm going to break things and hurt people. What is that?
0: I think it's more alcohol. Would be one answer. I think there's a lot of people that get super wasted, and men who get very drunk often make very poor decisions, and young men who get drunk often tear things up and engage in violent behavior. So I think it's just a large collection of stupid young men who engage in destructive behavior. But yes, it always has been moronic to me that when you have this awesome, transcendent experience of your team winning a championship, that you would choose to celebrate it by destroying things. And I know New York City right now is basically shut down for the Knicks parade. And in fact, I don't even know if WOR is back to us yet. They're covering the parade on the radio, which I got to be honest with you. I don't know what that radio is like, but parades, I'm with you on the anti-parade stance, Buck. Listening to someone cover a parade on the radio is one of the craziest things that I've heard on radio in a long time. Television, at least you get all the imagery. That is elite level radioing to make a parade entertaining only via audio.
13: Here we are. There's a lot of people. They're gathered together. There's some cheering, some hollering. Some people are clapping, I see, in the distance. There's more people. They're shuffling around. There's a lot of people together. There's some noise from... There you go.
0: I mean, that, but for 2 hours. We've been preempted in WOR for 2 hours. Like, I don't even know, what are they doing?
1: Well, I just gave you my parade play-by-play.
0: I'm
1: not a parade guy.
0: Yeah,
1: I'm not a parade guy.
0: I once did a hot dog contest on the air. That was tough, let me tell you.
1: That's a conversation for another time. 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
25: 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I've lost 88 pounds with Awaken 180. I was type 2 diabetic and I was severely overweight. I got to do something because what I was doing wasn't working. The GLP-1 was a thought, but I don't really like putting chemicals in my body. So I've been on Awaken 180 for a year ago this month. 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

0: Buck, we are rolling through the Thursday edition of the program. Harmeet Dillon, Dave McCormick going to join us in the third hour of the program. But right now, it's just you, me, and Buck with a bunch of you wanting to weigh in. Chaz in Florida. Well, Buck, let's just say you've lost a large segment of patriotic America with your England pick. Cut B.
1: Buck Sexton, your prediction just then was blasphemy. The last game's going to be in New York, New Jersey, and it's just going to be like, your mentality should be like 1776. If we get England in the last game, we're going to send them home with ace bandages and ice bags wrapped around their heads and kick the crap out of them. Not England's going to come here and win. Come on, fella.
2: That was an amazing talk back. Let me just tell you.
0: I got to say, the accent makes it so much better.
2: I feel like I stand corrected. I don't know what else to say. That guy, that was perfect. But I still think that England's probably going to come through and win. I'm just analyzing this not as a fan of crown and king, of course, but as a soccer guy.
0: You're the lead. You asked the question, Buck. Who France is the favorite? They won in 18, I think, if I'm doing the math right, if I'm remembering correctly. Spain, who won in 2022. France won in 2018. England is the third favorite. I'm right, about 10-1. Argentina won in 2022, right? Portugal, Brazil, Germany, the Netherlands, then the U.S. So the U.S. is around the 10th favorite to win the World Cup, which that's who I put my money on because I'm a real American, unlike Buck. Michael,
2: I'm gonna put $100 on England. You're really gonna put $100 on the U.S. winning this thing?
0: I did put $100 on the U.S. just so if the U.S. wins, I can say, unlike all of you ne'er-do-well haters, I was on the U.S. back when it wasn't cool to be on the U.S. because I love America, unlike Buck, who wishes that we had lost the Revolutionary War.
2: America's not even going to make the quarterfinals, guys.
0: We're going to make the quarterfinals. I've got a history joke. Buck saying, it's really not fair to shoot at these nice people in their red coats as they march down our streets and hamlets and valleys. I think they're going to make the quarterfinal. You want to do this is actually a bet that would be in your favor, Buck. So this is me taking a poor odds perspective. I think that the U.S. will make the final eight. You don't think that's the quarterfinals. You don't think they will.

0: It's his right to choose whatever he wants. I don't really care.
1: So wait, You called in to say, I don't really care what Buck thinks. You were sitting in your house.
2: Then you're like, hey, I got to call in. Excuse me. Clay, let the man finish. Go ahead, sir.
0: Yeah, I mean, if that's the team he wants to support, then we should be okay with that. Because at the end of the day, it's about the best team winning. And sometimes it's not going to be our team, you know?
1: But, so, Michael, what if he had said, I'm rooting for Iran?
0: Well, no, I don't even know if they know how to play soccer.
1: They're in the World Cup.
2: Michael has some standards.
0: That.
2: He's just saying, you know, give Buck a little leeway here. Let the man cook. Michael, thank you for the call of support. I appreciate it. Clay trying to get on.
1: Buck? I'm screenshotting my wager on the USA to win the World Cup, and I will text it to you, and we will save it. If the USA doesn't win, then I will instruct producer Ali and the team to erase this entire discussion from the internet.
2: You said they're going to make the quarterfinals. It'd be the top eight teams. I'm saying I'm saying no way that is going to happen. So I just want to be clear. There's no way America, your soccer team, you know, the UFC thing was great, and there's all these wonderful celebrations. Your soccer team is not going to be part of the celebrations. I'm just telling you the truth. The soccer team, they've ripped my heart out too many times in the past. You know, fool me once, can't get fooled 10 times again. And that's where the U.S. national.
1: What's your line again?
2: What do you mean?
1: What have you been getting out of all your predictions with? It's a great, brilliant line.
2: Nobody's perfect?
1: Nobody's perfect. Man, I'm going to steal Nobody's perfect. That's it's a tough one.
2: You know who doesn't love that line? My wife, when she has to remind me to do something for the fifth time. She does not like that nobody's perfect. You know what I mean? Yeah.
1: It's a great.
2: Guys, I'm going to give you a little tip. My wife, I think, is not listening right now. Use nobody's perfect with your wife sparingly. Don't go to that well too many times. I'm just telling you. Don't do it.
1: Yeah, well, she could also respond, as many wives probably have, I know. I know. Which is a little bit of a darker response to nobody's perfect than maybe you were hoping for. Rick in Florida. Rick, what you got?
3: Lunch today at one of the restaurants with many TVs playing, and I caught soccer players that were talking. I don't know how y'all are going to feel about this or how you're going to respond, and you might not want to watch soccer anymore, but one of them was a flute player. Where are you going to go with
1: this? This is true. Did you see this?
2: No.
1: Mbappe, Buck, when he scored his goal for France, I saw a bunch of you tweet me, and I meant to retweet it. He celebrated by pretending to play the flute. He scored a goal in France's first World Cup match, and as soon as he scored, his goal celebration was that he pretended to play the flute in celebratory,
2: excitement. He is pretty much considered, I think, universally right now, the best striker, the best goal scorer, pure goal scorer in the world.
1: That's right.
2: I mean, he's really the number one guy.
1: He and Harry Kane, and obviously I know that Messi's 39 years old, but he had a hat trick in his opener. But in terms of pure physical talent, I think most people would say Mbappe.
2: Doesn't Harry Kane, and no disrespect, this is the best player on the England team, a goal scorer for them. Doesn't he kind of look 49 to you? He's like 30.
1: Harry Kane, yes, I was actually thinking about that when he scored a couple of goals. It was a great game against Croatia. I was watching yesterday afternoon after the show. And I actually thought to myself, Harry Kane looks like he could score a couple of goals and then also just carry a briefcase in and complete a real estate deal all in the space of a year, an hour and a half.
2: There is no way that you would look at that guy and say he is one of the, in a globally competitive sport like soccer, that he is one of the most valuable players right now on the planet. You would never look at him and be like, yeah, that guy.
1: But he's like, there's a few guys that would not be high draft picks if you were doing pickup sports. Harry Kane is an incredible player, one of the greatest.
2: He's not fast, by the way. He is suspicious. It's not like he actually has incredible physical, like raw things, raw talents that you would not expect out of him. He's not fast. He's not strong. He's just like amazing at what he does.
1: Yes.
2: He just is incredibly effective. Whereas you look at Erling Haaland, for example, Erling Haaland looks like he could be leading a Viking charge 1,000 years ago right now. Like, that dude is big, strong, fast. He's like 6'3 or 6'4.
1: Actually, I would make a Jalen Brunson argument here, Buck. There

0: are certain guys that have great body control but don't have explosive athleticism, but they make you play at the pace that they choose to play. Jalen Brunson's a great example. You know, he's 6'2", he's small, he's not the most explosive, you barely probably can dunk a basketball, but he takes complete control of the game. Steve Nash used to do it back in the day, Harry Kane. Zidane, for those of you who are big-time soccer fans, Zinedine Zidane is probably nowhere near top 20 fastest guys on a soccer pitch any given match, but he can completely control the game based on unique ability to just make you play at his pace. Really very fascinating. Luka is another guy that does that in the NBA. We'll take some more of your talkbacks about how awful and unpatriotic Buck is. Those are my favorites. We'll also gear up for Harmeet Dhillon and also Dave McCormick in the next hour. In the meantime, do you have any scientific knowledge on what foods and supplements your body reacts to? 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

0: Welcome back in here to Clay and Buck. Coming up in a minute, we will talk to our friend Harmeet Dhillon, who runs Civil Rights Division of DOJ. Some big things have happened recently with regard to DOJ's Civil Rights Division and its enforcement, so we'll talk to her about that. It affects the EEOC. It affects disparate impact and how that plays out. This is one of those things that sounds arcane or down in the weeds. Disparate impact as a legal principle is enormously important and enormously destructive as it has been applied in the past, in my opinion. Enormously unjust, I should say. Dax in Birmingham. Dax has some things to say. Okay, Dax, what do you have for us, buddy?
1: Buck, really, man? Our super secret CIA agent. You're really going to choose England over us, brother?
0: I mean, when you say choose, they're just a better team, Dax. I live in reality. I don't know what else to say.
1: We're in this together, though, man. Come on. And you don't pay attention to sports, is what I always hear you say. And then you're going to choose England? I mean,
0: I'm going to tell you something. I am a far better soccer analyst than I probably should be. Thank you for calling in, Dax. And I think
2: by the way, Buck, I'll let you sing your soccer analyst praises. I will say, I feel like almost based on where people are calling in, I can guess as to whether they're going to be teeing off on you or not.
0: Oh yeah,
2: the redder the state.
0: And the Californians listening are a little quiet because they're like, I think he might be correct. That England team is fantastic on the field. But a lot of other people, a lot of the heartland, a lot of the South, not happy with my pick. I'll say this. I think my wife is running errands right now, so she may or may not be listening. So she's probably not listening. So I can just admit this. Clay, I love that PlayStation 5 soccer game.
2: Oh,
0: and it is
2: FIFA.
0: So
2: yeah.
0: Detailed and in the weeds. I could tell you a freakish amount of data because it updates it week to week based on how people are playing and the goals and everything else. I really like that game. When the baby's asleep and wifey's asleep and I can not fall asleep, sometimes I maybe play it a little bit, maybe a little too much. And so I know a lot about soccer.
2: That FIFA game, I think, to your point, has been hugely impactful in terms of creating a generation of fans. Because everybody talks about MLS and there is an impact there. I think a lot of the kids, when they're in their teens, when they're single digit, my kids love that game. And all of the kids at school on Jersey Day now, many of them wear top international soccer star jerseys in a way other than tennis. Most people around our age did not know that many international stars. All these kids have a take on Ronaldo versus Messi. It's been impactful in a huge way.
0: It's also amazing when you see what these guys. So the New York Knicks, I think the highest paid player is actually Karl-Anthony Towns. Brunson took a lesser salary. This is all from X-Rees. The people are he didn't max out his contract, so they would have more money for some of the other players. So Ananobi, I believe, and Towns are paid more than Brunson, which goes to Brunson's sort of leadership and vision for the team because he obviously is the marquee player. Clay, they have offered, what is the highest you've heard? I know Ronaldo, the Portuguese striker, I think he was offered $800 million to play in Saudi Arabia. Is that right? Or maybe it was a couple of years. But I do know there are soccer players who are offered now to play for some of these big countries in their later years too, not even their peak years, nine figures.
2: Yes, $100 million a year. Look, Messi, I mean, look at Beckham. Beckham got partial ownership of the Miami MLS franchise. Messi gets a share of every single person who subscribes to the MLS Apple TV package. It's really the value of an elite soccer player. They are making more than anybody else in the world. And that's actually on-field earnings, pitch earnings, not even taking into account all the money that they're making in endorsements. By the way, Rick in Charleston, this is a funny story, Buck. I don't know if you saw this. Fire away quick, Rick. Well, Rick didn't show up. He was calling from Charleston, South Carolina. Buck, did you see the Scottish fans have drank Boston dry? They have all of the beer. They have consumed it on a level that even Boston was not prepared for, and they have managed to get it all taken care of. D, Mark in Houston.
3: I think you guys are going to have to rename the show. It's Clay and Benedict Buck now. So, have a happy day, Clay, and bless your heart, Buck.
0: Well, let me say this, Mark. You know, Benedict Arnold started out as a great patriot, really a hero of America. Then things went south for him a little bit. Went the other direction. So there is that.
4: 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Clay Travis and Buck Sexton. 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
9: Peace deal or political firestorm? I'm Carmen Roberts, Fox News. The U.S. and Iran's agreement intended to end the war while delaying nuclear talks is drawing criticism from congressional leaders as well as Israel. But Vice President J.D. Vance is dismissing skeptics.
10: They have committed to the destruction of the highly enriched stockpile that they have in their possession. What is the benefit that the Iranians get that they didn't have before? And the answer is nothing. They don't get anything unless they change their behavior.
9: Israeli media condemned the deal as a catastrophic capitulation and a betrayal. Fox's Lucas Tomlinson has more from the White House.
11: The vice president also had this message to critics who think Iran is set to receive billions of dollars in sanctions relief just for signing it.
10: The United States isn't giving up a cent of money to Iran, and even the economic benefits, the sanctions relief and so forth that comes along with this bargain only happens if the Iranians perform.
11: He says the memo and any potential lifting of sanctions does not require congressional approval. When it comes to the Strait of Hormuz, the memorandum says it will be opened immediately with no charge for 60 days only.
9: Meantime, the U.S. is seeing an economic benefit as crude oil falls back near pre-war levels and gas drops to just less than $4 a gallon, according to AAA's national average. The Justice Department announces the arrest of 15 people for allegedly committing more than $1 million in benefits fraud. U.S. Attorney for Massachusetts, Leah Foley, blasting local leaders.
12: It appears that you can come to Massachusetts and steal as many benefits as you want without fear and without any accountability.
9: Democrats are pushing back on the administration's fraud crackdown, accusing the White House of using it as cover to slash federal funding to states that did not vote for Trump. 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
0: But I want to start with my own question here about the change. First, if you would, for everybody, would you explain the legal doctrine of disparate impact in just layman's terms, and then where it has had real impact in our society, the way that it has been applied, and the change now that DOJ under Title VI has instituted?
26: Well, absolutely. So this is one of the most important doctrines that we learned about when I was a baby lawyer in my 35, 36 years ago going to law school. And there was a case called Duke Power, Griggs and Duke Power, which involved not whether there was intentional discrimination in hiring, but rather whether the effect of hiring practices, including tests and who the positions are advertised to, led to a quote unquote disproportionate impact on the working body, such that there was some sort of allegation of out of proportion racial makeup of a workforce. And the requirement that came out of this concept of disproportionate impact, which is very distinct from intentional discrimination, is affirmative action. And so throughout the United States now for decades, American employers have effectively been forced to use quotas to avoid scrutiny and lawsuits from the EEOC and from private employment lawyers seeking to, quote unquote, equalize the workforce. And so if you think about it in very simplistic terms, it's equity versus equality. It's sort of equal outcomes as opposed to equal opportunity. And what we've done at the Department of Justice in the last week through my brilliant colleagues at the Office of Legal Counsel is working in response to a request from the EEOC. They issued an opinion saying that disparate impact analysis is no longer consistent with Supreme Court precedent. And that, you know, in turn cites to recent opinions of the court that include Students for Fair Admissions, that include Louisiana versus Calais in the voting rights context, and that includes Ames versus Ohio Youth Services in the employment context, which says that majority plaintiffs don't have a higher burden of proof than minority plaintiffs. So all of this goes to the bottom line of a colorblind constitution and of a colorblind society where individuals have rights against individual discrimination, not groups being put into buckets and then manipulated for outcomes.
2: Harmeet, first of all, thanks for being here. I think you're doing phenomenal work. I enjoy seeing everything that you're working on a regular basis. I want to give you a couple of recent stories that have been in the headlines and have you kind of tell this audience what's going on there. One is the idea of reparations in Evanston, Illinois. We've heard a lot about this. Evanston is where Northwestern is. Sometimes these locations for elite universities end up with some of the craziest, most racist policies, frankly. The other one that has recently gotten a lot of attention, I'm sure you saw, California. Mm-hmm. Chris Rufo shared that there are particular laws that require you be certified as gay, which I couldn't believe this was actually real. And there's a checklist, and you have to have evidence of being gay in order to qualify for certain government contracts in California. Both of those are crazy stories. They are real. Walk us through what's going on there and what your office is doing there.
26: Yeah, well, let's talk about the Evanston case first. There have been many efforts by different cities in the United States to have so-called reparations programs that give cash to Black Americans on the basis of past discrimination of their ancestors, not of them. Okay, so that's the important point. And you know, I think this is fundamentally at odds with, again, the concept of equal justice under the law for individuals. I, of course, as a plaintiff's lawyer before I became the DOJ attorney, I filed lawsuits for people who were injured. And that's fair game, right? You are discriminated against. But this is a totally different concept. This is me, Harmeet Dhillon, born in India, my tax dollars being used to compensate Bob, who's Black, who wasn't discriminated against. But maybe his ancestors were 100 years ago, 50 years ago. And this is at odds with equal protection. And so I don't think that's fair or right. I think it's actually unconstitutional. And so we've actually put a stop to several of these by simply tweeting about them. I did that in Asheville, North Carolina. I was trying to do something like this. They immediately backed away when I said, hey, guys, that's illegal. I will sue you. They stopped. Now, Evanston, Illinois has been doing this for some time. They've already given away $5 million. At the beginning, their premise was $25,000 each to people to fix up property or what have you. So it was sort of a reimbursement program. And now it's just cash grants to Black people if they can prove that some ancestor of theirs lived in the city from, I think, 1909 to 1969. A long time ago.
2: Yeah.
26: So... and if we start doing this, this is going to be a slippery slope of haves and have-nots. And there are plenty of people in America who've overcome oppression, discrimination. I mean, veterans are discriminated against. Poor people in the Ozarks are discriminated against. Like, we can go on and on. So I think this is un-American, and we're going to put a stop to it.
2: What about the gay certification?
26: Okay, so the gay certification is...
2: Did you think that was real when you saw it?
26: Because I've lived in California for 25 years. Okay, so it's a great headline, but the problem is much bigger than that. The problem is that the Public Utilities Commission of California has a supplier diversity program, very benign name. What it is a heavy-handed government dictate to utility companies that if they don't employ and check off a list of women-owned firms, minority-owned firms as suppliers, law firms, accounting firms, consulting firms, contracting firms, and gay is a very small subset of that, they will suffer, and they will have to answer inquisition-type questions. And so this has long been the case. I wasn't aware of the gay part, but I was very well aware that in order to get bond work from California's public utilities, which is a multi-billion dollar business every year, be really helpful if you had four or five Black partners who are making the presentation to public PG&E, Pacific Gas and Electric, or Southern California Edison. That's how the business is handed out. Same for women-owned businesses. And again, under the recent Supreme Court precedents where we're no longer required to balance the outcomes. We simply have to have equal opportunity at the front end. This is illegal and it is unconstitutional. And we have put California on notice yesterday that certainly private plaintiffs could sue if they're an individual business that was not chosen for a job because of this dumb mandate. They could sue, but the Department of Justice could also sue. So we're looking into it.
0: Speaking to Harmeet Dhillon of DOJ, Civil Rights Division, which she heads up, about some of the latest enforcement actions and just priorities of the DOJ right now, of the Civil Rights Division. And Harmeet, to that end, what else is either underway or on the horizon for issues that the department is going to take up that fall under your aegis, if you will, your mandate?
26: Well, Buck, we have a very interesting case that we kicked off today, and that has to do with the Dominican Sisters order in New York City, and in New York, the state, rather. So they run a end-of-life hospice care program that provides both prayer and also medical services. Of course, it's a Catholic order of nuns. The state of New York is cramming transgender verbiage, labeling, and ideology on them and requiring them to use the preferred pronouns of people under their care, you know, treat them and house them in bunks, you know, regardless of their actual sex, according to their gender identification. And the state law that is requiring this has carve-outs for other institutions. So, for example, Christian Scientists only provide prayer services to end-of-life care. They're not required to do this. There's also opt-outs for non-religious medical treatment, where if a medical provider determines in its own analysis that it is not helpful from a treatment perspective to do this, they don't have to do it. But it's only the Dominican Sisters who are being required to do this. This is, again, discriminatory. It violates equal protection. And the Supreme Court has repeatedly held that religious institutions cannot be into these types of secular mandates that violate their bona fide religious beliefs. And of course, pandering to gender identity and ideology, of course, does violate the most faiths. So we have informed the court about that today.
0: Reminds me of the Obama administration suing the Little Sisters of
26: Little
0: the Poor
26: Sisters for the, of the, poor.
0: For the, yep. the abortive fashion mandate that they had at the time.
26: Same
0: Gotta
26: thing.
0: Make sure. Yeah.
26: Same thing. They lost. So under the local rules of the Southern District of New York, we have to tell the judge that we intend to move to intervene in that case. We told the judge today a couple hours ago. And so we will be moving to intervene in that case and seeking to uphold the religious liberties of these nuns.
2: I know this is a new case in that it seems like a lot of these bubble up very quickly. But yesterday we had Senator Josh Hawley on the program talking about Major League Baseball potentially punishing players for writing Bible verses on their hats. Mm-hmm. These were so-called pride hats with the rainbow that they did not necessarily want to wear. Early on, is your office looking at this? What can you tell us about religious protections, things such as those, maybe without specifically analyzing this case? Because I think you guys are looking into it now.
26: Well, we are. We're looking into it. I will say first that Title VII, which is the federal law that governs employment discrimination, we have joint and overlapping jurisdiction with the EEOC. So my main purview in the Civil Rights Division is with public employers. And my friend Andrea Jacobs, she's in charge of the EEOC, and they cover private employer discrimination. In this case, Major League Baseball teams are private employers. That said, we're very interested in making sure that the law is upheld across the board here. And here's what the law is. The law is that, generally speaking, an employer cannot retaliate against an employee on the basis of their religious beliefs. It is fair to have a uniformly applied sort of uniform that is required. But if you're allowing some people to deviate with messages that you like, so for example, not in Pride Month, but if you're allowing players to put a rainbow pin or other slogans or BLM slogans.
2: Which they did in the past.
26: Which they did. And you didn't fire them or take action against them. You can't now do that when you don't like the message being shown here. And it's also interesting, even within the protesters, some of the players are simply refusing to wear the hat. And apparently Major League Baseball is not taking action against those. It's only taking action against the ones who are wearing the hat, but adding their own message of their own faith. And so this is going to be really interesting. And I hope those players lawyer up and file claims with the EEOC and state authorities, because I believe what's going on here is a violation of Title VII on the basis of religious identification.
0: And I don't know if you are a Seinfeld fan, Harmeet, but if you remember, they tried to make Clay, who it was,
2: Kramer. They tried
0: Kramer,
2: to make Kramer wear the
0: Kramer
2: pin,
0: wear
2: the ribbon.
0: That's what I was thinking. Kramer wear the ribbon. He has to wear the ribbon. You wouldn't expect this from Major League Baseball, though.
26: Well, you would, though. I mean, they're a little out of step, because I think today most Americans, I mean, this is an era where people who are gay are very, very well accepted. We have them in the administration, you know, and to force this down everyone's throat to have to wear slogans that violate the religious beliefs of many people, it seems unnecessary. I don't know why they're doing that. And look, and players have rights too. So
0: totalitarianism.
26: Yeah.
0: Go ahead, Clay.
26: Fascism.
2: No, I was just going to say, big picture. You probably, I see your mentions. You get a lot of heat on social media for what you're doing. It seems to me, and I'm saying this as a lawyer, that in an effort to try to address past discrimination, we swung wildly into let's discriminate intentionally
26: yes.
2: in order to redress past discrimination. Mm-hmm. Do you think that we can ever recalibrate and come back to let's just treat everybody the exact same? How long do you think something like that might happen? I know that's your goal right now, but how would you assess where we are big picture?
26: Well, Clay, that's a great question. I will tell you that a little flaw in our conservative movement is that there are not enough conservative lawyers who are willing to stand up and take the heat. I have gotten a lot of heat. I have death threats for what I do. In the anti-Semitism space particularly, I don't never say where I am anymore until after I've left, and that's unfortunate. And I think a lot of people don't want to take that heat, but I'd have to have another 8 years to do this job to fully eradicate it and another 1,000 lawyers. But, you know, 3/4 of the lawyers in the department quit. We've now hired back over 100 lawyers. So we're 50% staffed. And with that 50%, I want to say that we're doing twice the work with 8 times or 10 times the effect of the prior administration.
2: This is important, Buck, because I think so many young people out there. How many young lawyers do you need to go to law school and become conservative in this space? I mean, there's a huge demand for it.
26: Let me tell you, there are thousands more on the left than what we have on the right. Let's put it that way. And so I've been doing this kind of work for decades myself, and I had a nonprofit. And like when I came out of law school, there were no conservative nonprofits doing this legal work. Now there are a few. There's ADF and, you know, there's a few others. The need is great because there's an overwhelming just personnel advantage on the other side. But I am proud to say that I've attracted the best and brightest to the Civil Rights Division. The cases we talked about today, it's Thursday. It's all stuff I worked on this week. Lawsuits I filed, things I did. I didn't even mention I was in the Virgin Islands. Not a bad place to have a court-ordered mediation on Tuesday over the Second Amendment rights of Virgin Islanders where they're being violated. They're not giving them gun permits as required by Bruin. So we sued them. And now we're going to find out whether they're allowed to just pretend like the islands are not subject to American jurisdiction.
0: All right. Harmeet Dhillon, DOJ, thank you so much.
26: Thanks for having me.
0: Business owners know that care is necessary. 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

0: Welcome back in here to Clay and Buck. Clay, we got a kind of a tight turnaround. We have Senator Dave McCormick on next. What are we going to be discussing? You're the man who set this one up. So we're going to be hanging out with, you're hanging out with him in D.C. What's top of the agenda? Was he, I assume he was at that UFC thing.
1: He was at the UFC thing. He said it was awesome. We'll also talk about some of the AI challenges. We'll see what the latest on Iran from his perspective is and what's coming next in the Senate. So all that going to be on tap with Senator Dave McCormick of Pennsylvania next.
0: You know, I think if we actually had senators in a steel cage match, I think he'd be high on the list. Like, he'd be pretty good, you know?
1: You got Mark Wayne Mullen,
0: who's actually a cage fighter.
1: He's not in the Senate anymore. That was going to be my top draft pick. He's out now.
0: I think McCormick probably throws a mean elbow. I'm just saying. The guy looks stout. He looks stout. All right, born on America's darkest day of September 11th, the Tunnel to Towers Foundation has been helping our nation's heroes ever since. Heroes like United States Air Force Senior Airman Bradley Smith. 9/11 inspired Bradley to join the military. He enlisted as a rescueman and later cross-trained into the Tactical Air Control Party. 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

0: Welcome back in. We are rolling through the Thursday edition of the program. We are joined now by Senator Dave McCormick. We're going to get into some very serious questions about Iran, data centers, and more. But we begin with this question. Recently, Mark Wayne Mullen left the Senate to become head of DHS. Word is that you were happy, Senator McCormick, to vote for him to leave the Senate because it elevated you to number one on the list of, if the UFC had a championship belt for the Senate, you with your wrestling background would win it. Who would be your top competition? Do you believe that you would win an Ultimate Fighting Championship if only senators were allowed to compete?
1: Well, let me just say it this way. I like my chances. I like my chances. You know, there's a funny joke around this because during the campaign in April, so this is April 1st, my wife and I do April Fool's jokes. And April Fool's of 2 years ago, we told our campaign team that we weren't getting enough media attention and that Linda McMahon had invited me to do an exhibition match at the WrestleMania in Philadelphia. And they actually believed it. And they thought we were going to do this. I'm telling you, and they said, well, we don't know. I said, what's scarier, the fact that you believed it or the fact that they thought you would actually do it?
2: Oh, that's awesome. I can tell you this. Ron John, I think, would surprise some people. You can tell he's got that grip strength. You know what I'm saying? He's got that that old man strength. You never know where it's going to come from. So I think it would be quite a melee if it came down to it. Quite a Donnybrook, a word that I actually learned from Clay. But now I have to be the boring member of this duo, Senator, and ask you a question about, you know, the world and fixing it and policy. Unfortunately, sorry. Actually, you know what? Tell me about the UFC event first, and then I'll let Clay ask the boring question.
1: Well, I'll tell you the high point of this is Bo Nickel, right? This is a Penn State standout, three-time national champ. He's third up. He knocks out his opponent, and it's great. It's, I think, his ninth fight, and Pennsylvania's watching. And he runs around the ring, and Dean and I are in the front row. He comes up, gives me a big hug, sweat, blood, the whole thing. Dina was not excited about it. I was pretty fired up. But Bo Nickel did Pennsylvania proud. That was the hype.
0: It was an awesome event. Super cool event. Let's go into the news of the day because Buck was just kind of hinting at it. I'm sure that you have talked with President Trump quite a lot about the situation in Iran, what should happen, where we should go. What would you say about appears to be a resolution, a ceasefire agreement that has been released, the details surrounding it, price of oil and gas plummeting as a result, stock market at record highs. What are your constituents in Pennsylvania saying about the situation in Iran? What would you tell the president? How would you assess where we are?
1: Well, first, I always start. It'll just take a second, but we got to start with the reality of the situation, which was the president took courageous action, unprecedented in decades, to eliminate Iran's nuclear capability. Our military performed brilliantly, and that's the only reason we're really in this negotiation to start with. And we've taken away a lot of their military capability. The president said the negotiation, the MOU, has to deliver two things. Number one, there can be no path to a nuclear weapon. They have to give up the enriched uranium. The MOU offers a path to do that, but it puts a lot of burden on the next 60 days

0: particularly from a national security perspective. So America needs to be in the lead. You can't put the AI genie back in the bottle. We need to lead the way. And we need to lead the way with innovation in AI, but also innovation in energy, because energy and AI go hand in hand. And that's why I've tried to make sure everybody understands that Pennsylvania should be the point of the spear in this battle. China recognizes that. The reason data centers and AI have a 20% popularity in America and an 85% popularity in China is because China is leading an orchestrated campaign to turn the American people against data centers and against AI. And listen, no senator is going to go into Pike County in Pennsylvania and say, hey, you need a data center. Those decisions need to come from local officials, township supervisors, county commissioners, but they need to have all the facts. These can be economic engines. We can make sure that rates, electricity rates stay down. We can protect the water, and we can create enormous job opportunity for Pennsylvania. And the last thing I'll say is, I was in Pennsylvania, in Pittsburgh on Friday with Mike Rowe, Dirty Jobs Mike Rowe. We had an incredible day, and we met with the building trades. We went to a steel plant. Everybody's saying the same thing. We cannot keep up with the skilled labor demand for welders and electricians. Our labor market's on fire in Pennsylvania. 70% of the kids don't go to college. These are great paying jobs, six-figure jobs. Pennsylvania's industrial might is growing. And this is a big part of this is energy dominance and the way the Trump administration has thought about the future of America. It's been a big benefit to Pennsylvania.
1: We're talking to Senator Dave McCormick. I know you're trying to bring production of weaponry back to Pennsylvania, back to the United States. You're a graduate of the United States Military Academy. You did wrestling for a long time. But you've been traveling around Pennsylvania working on an arsenal for democracy. What does that look like? How important is it to onshore the production of defense products and not rely on producing those outside of the country?
0: Well, just as I was just mentioning, what's happening is we are putting a much greater focus on the capacity to build things for America's future. And, you know, we're in this transition with AI as part of it, that the nature of warfare is changing. We see it in Ukraine with drone warfare, robots, autonomous weaponry in Iran. And we need to reindustrialize our defense capability to take advantage of that. And Pennsylvania is really uniquely position to do that. We have the Philadelphia shipyard where Hanwha just invested $5 billion, 5,000 new jobs. We have a Letterkenny and Toby Hanna depots where we have robotics and AI in Pittsburgh. So with all that in mind, I did this last year, an energy and innovation summit in Pittsburgh. I'm hosting a defense innovation summit in July in Carlisle at the Army War College, where all the CEOs from the defense industry, emerging technology, shipbuilding, cabinet officials, senior officials from the administration are coming together to really make sure that we're focused on President Trump's strategy of peace through strength and making sure that we've got the kind of capabilities we need in Pennsylvania to lead the way.
2: Speaking to Senator Dave McCormick of Pennsylvania, Senator, Clay and I both recognize that the deal with Iran at least begins the process of bringing those gas prices. It is happening, right? Gas prices are on the way down, which is certainly important politically. All of the polling, all of the data, I've never seen anything since this all started that disagrees that if gas prices are high, people are going to be just simply ticked off about it. People are also, though, frustrated with prices. And I'm wondering how you would message this or how you just would explain this to anyone who wants to understand a little bit more deeply that while Trump has been able to get inflation under control, prices remain stubbornly high. What is going on there? Is there anything the president could do or is doing on that issue? And just how do you view that? What do you say to Pennsylvanians? They say, okay, great, gas prices are coming down, but you seen how much, you know, ground beef costs these days? It's crazy.
0: Yeah. Yeah, I say, you know, two things could be true at the same time. People are much better off under the Trump administration and the policies that have been put in place by Republicans, the Republican majority and President Trump. And we still got a lot of work to do. So if you look at what's happened under President Trump, inflation came down. It's ticked up a bit to about where it was when he came in office largely because of the increase in energy prices associated with Iran. Wages have gone way up. The job market has gotten a lot better. We've created lots

0: new jobs. We have wage growth in Pennsylvania because of this. They have more money in their pocket because of the Working Families Tax Cut Act. If you're a family that makes 50 grand, they get about $4,000 in their pocket from the child care tax credit, no tax on tips, no tax on overtime. So people are a lot better off. There's no doubt about it. And at the same time, they still feel a lot of pressure because energy prices are up, because healthcare costs are up, and because housing prices are up. And so we have an agenda. The president's delivered on his promises, but we still have work to do. And so in this campaign, going into the midterms, I think we have to tell two stories. Here are all the things we did. We promised. It's been unbelievable how much has been done. And at the same time, we have to keep focused. And the left, the Democrats, don't have any answers to these questions. They're essentially adopting socialist policies, which are going to make life much more difficult for working families. They're going to raise everybody's taxes and so forth. So I think this is about comparisons. The president's delivered on his promises, but he knows and we know there's more work to do. And we got to maintain Republican majorities in the House and Senate so we can go do it.
1: Where are you going to be on July 4th? I know America 250 is coming up. It's a big deal in the state of Pennsylvania. What's your plan?
0: Philadelphia. We're going to be in Philadelphia that day. There's a World Cup game that evening in Philadelphia. With if the soccer gods smile on us, it'll be the U.S. and the U.K. In Philadelphia. And I remember this, Clay. It was a very vivid memory. I went to the Bicentennial in Philadelphia with my dad. I was 10 years old, and I remember it like it was yesterday. And so I'm going to have some of my kids with me and Dina, and we're gonna have a great day with celebrating.
1: Now, you may not know this because you've been busy all day, but earlier on the program, you just said it could be the U.S. against England on July 4th in Philadelphia. One of the hosts, it was not me, Senator, of this program said he was picking England to win the World Cup. What is your thoughts that that matchup could happen on July 4th? Benedict Buck Sexton. Senator, what do you have to say?
0: You know what they did with traitors in those days? That's how they play. Buck, come on, man. Come on.
2: Have you seen England's front line in action, Senator? I mean, it's just poetry in motion out there on the field. Harry Kane
0: your punishment for this is we're going to tie you down in a chair and make you watch Miracle on Ice over and over again until it's etched into your brain.
3: What's really funny is producer Mark actually made me watch that years ago, Clay, because I hadn't seen
1: it.
3: Great movie. Hockey fans, and he was just so horrified. I actually watched it. It is a good movie. Senator, have a great 4th of July.
0: You know what? Maybe one of your early 250 years ago, I bet there was some early descendant in your family that was saying, the British are going to kick America's ass 250 years ago. And they were wrong then, and you're wrong now.
3: You know, very well. I thought he let me up off the canvas, but just one more half Nelson here before the very end. You know, one more hip throw. All right, Senator. Thank you, sir. Happy 4th. Happy 250th to you. Appreciate you.
0: Oh, all right, man. Guys.
3: Clay, it's rough stuff here for the Bucks.
1: Did you know that, by the way, that it could be on July 4th?
3: I did not know that.
1: U.S., England, and Philadelphia.
3: I did not know that.
1: I teed him up. I knew I had forgotten that was going to happen, but I knew he was going to be there. So that was a little bit of a tag team action there.
3: I mean, I'm happy to know that. I'm also sad for America because England will definitely beat us. Okay. It's hard to name an organization that has built a more effective bridge between those of the Christian and Jewish faith at the International Fellowship of Christians and Jews. Their work has developed trust over 5 decades. They've been on the ground in Israel, helping the vulnerable with needed assistance and aid. And when real adversity strikes, the IFCJ has responded quickly by elevating their resourcefulness and finding practical solutions. Their construction of bomb shelters at elementary schools throughout Israel is just one example. 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

0: All right, we're closing up shop today on Clay and Buck. I feel like I've just been taking musket balls for the last few hours.
1: You, like, much like the Redcoats in the battle of Lexington and Concord.
0: I didn't know that, like, some of the originally looking on the right side of things loyalists, I didn't know that I was going to be tarred and feathered, Clay, for just doing some astute football analysis, or soccer analysis, as the case may be. I'm sure in England they call it football. And so therefore, perhaps something else to consider, because they did come up with the language that we use, among other things. So, yes, Clay, while many of you are throwing your apple pies at me, I still think that England is going all the way in this World Cup tournament, because I call balls and strikes.
1: I will say, this is a sign that soccer has grown a lot, because in 1994, if you had said the U.S. is going to stink and nobody cares, I don't think you would have gotten lit up like you have. I would also point out, this is going to be incredible if the U.S. and England actually meet in Philadelphia on July 4th. But we've also set ourselves up for a kind of crippling defeat there. I mean, is that fair to say, too? Like, of all the days to lose to England?
0: I think we will be substantial in that soccer matchup, Clay. Realistically, in all honesty, we'd be substantial underdogs. But then again, we were in 1776 too, weren't we?
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6: A presidential reunion on the South Side. I'm Carmen Roberts, Fox News.
7: President and Mrs. Bush, President Secretary Clinton, thank you for being with us today and for your devotion to our country.
6: Former President Barack Obama speaking at the opening ceremony for his presidential center in Chicago this afternoon, also thanking former President Joe Biden and former First Lady Dr. Jill Biden.
7: We started as running mates and ended as family. And we would not be here without you.
6: And he says more than 40 years ago, he arrived in Chicago where, inspired by civil rights movement, he became a community organizer intending to make a difference in the world.
7: And it was here, in this city, a city of broad shoulders, that I found what I was looking for.
6: And the public is invited to an open house tomorrow through the weekend, but not everyone is celebrating. Some subcontractors who helped build the complex say they are still owed millions and facing financial ruin. Vice President J.D. Vance is calling the Iran nuclear deal a win, defending the agreement and promising energy prices will fall even more, and that Iran is pledging to destroy its enriched uranium stockpile.
8: On the military side, the Iranians for the second night in a row did not shoot at any ships in the Strait of Hormuz. So far, they are honoring their end of the commitment.
6: Iran, however, is not promising anything about its nuclear program that it did not agree to in the deal with President Obama. And Vance has also had a blunt message for Israel about its criticism of the deal, telling them to back off. And Arizona's attorney general dismisses a sprawling criminal case that alleged President Trump's former chief of staff, Mark Meadows, former New York Mayor Rudy Giuliani, and others tried to overturn the loss in 2020. 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

0: 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If they do, all hell will rain down on them.
1: We continue to be proud of being a sanctuary city. 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Hey there!

0: revolution. Yeah, we're coming to your city. Gonna play our guitars and sing you a country song. Sean Hannity. 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
1: All right, thank you, Scott Shannon. Thanks to all of you for being with us. Write down our toll-free telephone number. You want to be a part of this extravaganza. 800-941-SEAN if you want to join us. Linda, did you watch in horror at the opening of the Obama Presidential Library, his grand opening? Did you read that Obama, Michelle Obama, the former first lady, their daughters on stage at the opening of the Obama Presidential Center in Chicago? Former presidents Bill Clinton, George W. Bush were there. Why do I think they wouldn't show up for Donald Trump? But just saying. Anyway, also on hand for the day, a lot of other dignitaries, et cetera. But President Trump, who had not a great relationship with Obama, has been tearing him up. Now, Obama's claiming to be the coach of the Democratic Party. If the coach of the party can't take on El Sayed, who's campaigning with a guy that says America deserved 9/11, if he's not going to take on Mr. Nazi Tattoo, Graham Plattner, who's telling a teenager on a website that's threatening suicide that she's a coward, or insulting women victims sexual assault, the Nazi Tattoo calls people in his own state dumb and stupid and ignorant and racist. And it's pretty spectacular. You know, Obama just yesterday quoting 800, and what did he say? He said, there's so much focus on wealth creation. Okay, with all due respect, $850 million for this, the ugliest building I think I've ever seen. How do you make that building, a presidential library, that ugly? I've been to the Nixon Library. I've been to the Reagan Library. We've done great events at these places. Linda, is it me? Do I just have a different taste? I mean, no. That is the ugliest building I've ever seen.
2: This looks like something out of Harry Potter. It's just gross. It's big. It's ugly. I'm like, is Voldemort in there? Like, what is the genre of taste here? It's just gross. He's gross, so I guess it fits.
1: So the Daily Mail is reporting that Obama's $850 million presidential library has been plunged into another controversy. Contractors now are claiming they still have not been paid before the grand opening. The African American Contractors Association president, Omar Sharif, said seven workers contacted him with a complaint. There's one plumbing company said, hey, we're going to go bankrupt. They owe us over $4 million. And it's to the point they wish they'd never done or been involved in this project, according to Sharif, telling an outlet. And contract is missing as much as seven figures, $4 million for a plumbing company. I mean, they can't survive with that kind of money owed to them. And it's Obama that was complaining just yesterday that everybody's going after money. Anyway, a $40 million federal lawsuit emerged between this one guy, Thornton Tomasetti, and one of the subcontractors involved in the project. Tomasetti accused of making false claims, racial discrimination. The plumbing company president is Mike Owen of Adamson Plumbing, showed the outlet that according to company spreadsheets, the firm is nearly $4 million bucks in the red due to unnecessary rework, delays, and over 100 change order requests resulting in additional costs. I mean, I find that spectacular. I don't know. For a guy that's lecturing everybody about money and everybody's focused on money. Oh, like Obama's not been focused on money. What is his net worth? It's got to be at least $100 million. I don't look. But former presidents notoriously make a ton of money on books. They make a ton of money on speeches. They do conferences. They travel to world conferences. And, you know, that's just part of what former presidents do. That's part of what former
2: supposedly he is worth $70 million. Supposedly.
1: So you are worth way more than Obama based on knowing what I pay you.
2: In character alone, I'm worth more than Obama, please.
1: Hope and change. Hope and change. Oh, by the way, speaking of which, a 21-year-old man has been charged with a hate crime, arson, other offenses for a cross that was set on fire in Chicago Park. Anyway, the guy admitted to a TV station this week he was responsible for the cross burning at Grand Park on June 9th. If you go back and Obama's big announcement when he was running for president. Now, I think we did some of our best work with the Russia hoax. I think we've been way ahead of the curve. Everything from Richard Jewell to UVA and Duke Lacrosse and Ferguson, Missouri and Freddie Gray in Baltimore. In other words, everything the media spins wrong, we get right. But I think one of the most comprehensive investigative reports in my career in the press has been my vetting of Barack Hussein Obama. And we were just hammering the fact that he was associating with the likes of Bill Ayers and Bernadine Dorn. Of all days, 9/11/01, Bill Ayers quoted in the New York Times that day. In other words, it went to print before 9/11 happened. And whether underground committed acts of terror, I only wish we did more. I'm paraphrasing here. The very same day, and this was the friend of Obama. Then we did, you know, Rules for Radicals and Alinsky, and we did a deep dive into that. Then we did his reverend, which is, you know, Mr. GD America, the Sunday after 9/11. No. America's chickens coming home to roost. And played that to death. Then Frank Marshall Davis, the Choom Gang, you know, community organizer. The guy did nothing. He'd been a senator, I think, for 2 years. And because he could give a decent speech and connect and try to sound more moderate than he ever was with that one moment with Joe the Plumber. But the media didn't vet him. But the day that he announced, if you recall, we didn't find out till later. That day, Reverend Wright, according to reports, was there. We actually sent staff to Reverend Wright's church. And I instructed them to buy as many tapes of Reverend Jeremiah Wright as possible. And even from the pulpit, it was well known that my team was inside the church. And they very nicely welcomed them. They did not say they can't buy the tapes. I think we did some of our best work. Now, did it stop Obama from winning? No. Do I win every election that I think is important that I want to win? No. That's why I'm telling everybody now, I need one promise from all of you that you're going to commit in your heart, your mind, your soul, that this midterm election year is going to be the most important in your lifetime. I mean, you know, Obama's claiming now he's the coach of the Democratic Party. If he's the coach, he's doing a horrible job. Because even as radical as he was, he, like Chuck Schumer, you know, leader in name only, minority leader in name only, or Hakeem Jeffries. Yesterday, do we have the cut of Hillary Clinton given an opportunity to condemn Graham Plattner, and she wouldn't do it? I mean, we played it on TV last night. I couldn't believe that she would not condemn this guy. It's like there's no moral courage on the left. It just isn't. I mean, you have this. Yeah, let me play Hillary from this thing.
3: One of the seats that the Democrats have to win is in Maine. How do you feel about him?
4: I feel about him the way I feel about any candidate. I want to see what kind of candidate he actually turns out to be. The bumps on the road that he has experienced and some of the things he has said.
3: Bumps on the road?
4: Well, yeah, I mean, clearly bumps on the road in terms of some of his prior behavior, some of his prior statements.
3: If you were a Mainer, where would you pull the lever?
4: But I'm not a Mainer. I'm a New Yorker.
1: Oh, that's a nice cop out. But the only Democrat that has been willing to take on this madness is now ostracized from the party, and his name is John Fetterman. And he's like persona non grata. Now, who are we talking about in Graham Plattner? Graham Plattner, Nazi tattoo for nearly 20 years. Putting aside his personal life and his marriage and sexting with women, put that aside for a second. We learned this week that there was a girl online, a teenager, talking about suicide. and he's lecturing her that she's not trying hard enough and provoking this young girl. How do you ever vote for such a soulless human being? Well, I had PTSD 2 years ago, and I'm a much better person now. That doesn't cut it. Or saying about an American soldier that was a hero that he doesn't deserve to live, a proclaimed communist, made racist comments on Reddit. Remember, we've read the quote of him attacking women that are victims of sexual assault. You know, that they shouldn't be getting so, you know, blank-faced and take more responsibility. You know, a guy that used, you know, he enjoyed personal time in porta potties, apparently can't pass a porta potty without having some compulsion or desire to pleasure himself. A guy calling the people in the state of Maine that he's asking to vote for him stupid and racist, you know, using racist stereotypes. It is just bizarre. Then you got Al Sayed in Michigan, and this guy's out campaigning with Hassan Piker. Hassan Piker claims America deserved 9/11. This guy is absolutely insane, in my humble opinion, if he believes that. Then you go to Texas. What do we got in Texas? We got six gender Tellerico. There are six biological genders. Now we got a tape of him this week advocating for the right, well, actually demanding that doctors perform sex change operations even on underage children. This is crazy.
5: If a patient came to the doctor and said, I want to change my sex, then the doctor should say, well, you can't change your sex because there are only two sexes.
6: If that patient is experiencing extreme gender dysphoria, which Dr. Oliverson has already acknowledged is a real condition, then that doctor has an obligation, a moral obligation, according to their Hippocratic Oath, to ensure that that patient, whether it's a minor, in consultation with their parents, receives the treatment that they need. And Representative Schaefer, the consequences of not providing that treatment can be dire.
1: The consequences, you're going to let a child make a life-altering decision. This is madness. A guy that, get this, advocated for abortions for the trans community. Linda, am I missing something in my definitions here? Can biological men carry babies to term? I don't know. Maybe I'm way behind on the science. Maybe I'm missing out. Maybe I'm not reading enough and putting in enough prep for the show.
2: No, you definitely are not. You need to get up on your transgender abilities because clearly all of us have missed some sort of biological science that these people adhere to. It's absurd.
1: Yeah.
2: It doesn't make any sense, and it's enough.
1: A guy that says white skin. Remember, he's running in Texas. Texas. I mean, you know, we had on Greg Abbott the other day, and we went into detail on this. White skin gives me and every white American immunity from the virus, but we spread it everywhere we go. What does that mean? God is non-binary. What does that mean? All these years, I pray, our Father who art in heaven. Wow, that seems pretty clear. Your heavenly Father. In my Father's house are many mansions. I go and prepare a place for you so that where I am, you shall also be. He wants the southern border in Texas to be like a front porch with a big welcome mat for people. You can't call yourself a Christian and destroy God's creation with greenhouse gases. He urged Biden to lease federal land to abortion providers. He's officially running a non-meat campaign. He said Jesus Christ is the immigrant deported without due process. And it just goes on for that from there. And it's, you're running in Texas, and this is where they're putting their hope. That's why this year I am arguing, and I think, well, I'm definitely right on this point. This is unlike any midterm election year we've ever seen in our life, because they've never had the Democratic Party be this crazy at any point in our life. All right, I want all of you to pay attention. I want you to protect your good name, your finances, your reputation, and don't fall for this scam. You get a text on your phone about a loan you never applied for. The messages might say that you've been pre-approved or ask for further information. They'll make it sound urgent to get you to click on a link or reply. Understand that is a trap. Stay calm. Keep your personal details to yourself. 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

0: You know, Linda, if I was the coach instead of Obama, the Democratic Party, I could actually put them in a position that they would do much better than their current lineup.
1: Oh, yeah?
0: How do you like that? Yeah.
1: I also think you'd pay your plumbing bills. So I think it's a win-win for everybody, subcontractors and the party.
0: Yeah, I tend to pay people that I hire. I don't try to rip off hardworking men and women. No, that's not my style. It's never been my style. And all my years in the construction business, I think people that work hard and you agree on a price deserve to get paid when they complete the task at hand and finish the job.
1: Well, I mean, also why is to that even point, this particular job, it worth about $850 million, focused on hiring minority contractors. 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It's total and complete BS.
0: I mean, they're talking about they regret doing it, and some may be facing insolvency. 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I don't care how well that plumbing company's doing. 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
1: All right, 25 now till the top of the hour, 800-941-SEAN, our number. You want to be a part of the program. Born on America's darkest day, 9/11/01, the Tunnel to Towers Foundation. They have been helping America's heroes ever since. Heroes like Fire Lieutenant Michael Wells. Now, he was inspired by the heroism of firefighters on that day, 9/11, and he felt a calling to pursue his dream of serving his community as a firefighter. He would devote 14 years of his life to the fire department. He'd rise to the rank of lieutenant. He saved lives. He earned the badge of honor for bravery. Sadly, despite Michael's courage and faith, he lost his battle with occupational cancer. That left his wife and three beautiful kids behind, the legacy of love and service and sacrifice. Now, this is I can't believe it's 25 years. And by the way, we have a Senate candidate campaigning with a guy that says America deserved, a Democratic candidate, El Sayed, campaigning with a guy that said America deserved 9/11. Anyway, the 25th anniversary year of 9/11, Michael's story reminds us of the profound impact that day had on so many families and American heroes. And the Tunnel to Towers Foundation honored Michael by paying off the Wells family mortgage. And this only happens because you help, your generosity. And we can help a lot more families in need like the Wells family. Now, maybe you want to donate a car. Maybe you have land. They can build a house on that land. Maybe you want to make one big donation, 11 bucks a month. Whatever you can do, 11 bucks a month is basically two Starbucks a month. And it goes such a long way to transform the lives of American heroes. Anyway, please go to their website, the letter T, the number two, the letter T.org, the letter T, the number two, the letter T.org for the Tunnel to Towers Foundation. All right, 800-941-SEAN, if you want to be a part. What are you asking in my ear?
2: No, I was just thinking about the good old days. Remember when Obama used to talk about you all the time? He was super excited about hanging out and, you know, just having like a bro moment, it seemed like, anyway.
1: Actually, I was very proud of this. You know what the sad part is? I lived rent-free. Like, I'm kind of living rent-free now in Gavin Newsom's head, which I like a lot. And he's now become
2: like... Well, you and the DOJ. You might be sharing a room right now.
1: I don't know. I mean, what was it? About 2 months ago, that story came out about... somebody in his inner circle flipped and is going to turn state evidence on whatever this money issue is. I'm just kind of letting the facts unfold before I get deeper into it. I am hearing from people in California that would know that this is way more severe than Gavin is letting on, that there's a lot of money behind it. Some aide flipped state's evidence. That was a report that came out. Caroline Leavitt, I remember, tweeted it out, what was it, back in May? So not that long ago. What that person would have to say in getting either limited immunity or regular immunity, I don't know. But I think Gavin's in for, you know, he's trying to duplicate everything Trump. Meanwhile, did you see him? He was at one of the World Cup soccer games. And I'm like, you know what? I'm really proud of Gavin, the no-show governor. Because I'm sure he went to the soccer game so he could expedite the building permits for all of the people in the Pacific Palisades now over a year and a half later that can't get their building permits according to

0: constant menu, they will find, like, folks who make me mad. I don't know where they find them.
1: I wasn't viewed through this prism of Fox News and conservative media and making me scary.
2: Wow. Forgot about it. You know what the worst part was? Somebody finally told him, had to tell him, I don't know for sure, that I turn every time he mentions me into a promo. I think that might have had an impact on him stopping. Not really sure. Linda, are most people, in your view, guessing their way through health, wellness, fitness, and nutrition? We all kind of make guesses, right? Based on what we read or friends tell us. We make decisions that way. Like, you were trying to convince me forever that kale is this great, you know, vegetable, whatever you call this thing, and these kale shakes you drink are the best, but they kind of like rot in your stomach and don't even digest well for most people.
3: For some people, yeah. I mean, that's, you know, one of those things that you have to really do your research on your own body to see what works.
2: Okay, so everybody has their own unique fingerprint, God-given, their own unique DNA, God-given. That remains the same throughout your life. We also have something called RNA, and your RNA can be tested scientifically to show you exactly what's happening in your body right now. Why do certain foods make you feel bloated? Why do some give you fatigue or brain fog? It's just a fact. Usually it's your body trying to send you a message. Now, this is where the science of Viome comes in. It is a simple, at-home gut health test. They use advanced RNA technology and they analyze your gut microbiome to help you understand scientifically what's going on in your unique body, how it's functioning. And then from there, they will create a personalized food supplement plan based specifically on your body and your body type. And all the years I've been telling Linda to eat more red meat, that came back that I was right on that particular issue. Different for other people, but right in her case. Anyway, yeah. Go to Viome. What? Go ahead.
3: No, I just said, yeah, you were right. It was something that came up about me. The things I was eating was wrong, and then the things I needed to eat, I wasn't eating, and I flipped everything around, and then they have these customized supplements that they make for me, so if I don't feel like eating all of the things I have to eat, they can put it into a supplement. It's super easy. I take it once a day, and I'm good to go.
2: 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If you use that promo code Hannity50, you get $50 off, and you can start guessing and start knowing and start using science and feel better and feel healthier, which I think is what we all want to do. I really don't have a whole lot to add to the Iranian analysis that I've given people. Interesting report that just broke out of Israel in an exclusive interview with Channel 14, their correspondent Libby Alon. President Trump confirmed the U.S. would absolutely back Israel if it launches an independent attack on Iran. Now, the president's saying that. And what have I been saying? Listen to what he says. The Iranians, interestingly, are showing what the president and Witkoff and Kushner have been saying, which is why I think this memorandum of understanding, people put way too much weight in it. I don't even think they should have had it. I think they should have just begun publicly the negotiations, which I was told has already taken place at a very deep level, multiple levels, actually. But the son of the former Supreme Leader, the one that's injured that nobody's ever seen, supposedly released a statement today and said that he had a different view than his political leaders on the memorandum of understanding. But he's granting permission after Iran's president accepted responsibility for protecting Iranian interests. And he posted that on X. We don't even know if this guy is alive. We're pretty sure he's alive. We're pretty sure he had his foot or leg blown off. We're pretty sure he's disfigured. We're pretty sure he's incapacitated. We don't even know if it's really him. He said, I, as a matter of principle, hold a different view, but added that he approved the move after the Iranian president, the head of the Supreme National Security Council, pledged to safeguard the rights of the Iranian nation and resistance front. You know, as the president told me, and I spoke to him again last night, he's flying home from the G7. He, you know, what?

0: part of the president, in his own words, repeating over and over again that he will absolutely rain down hell on Iran if they violate the agreement. Donald Trump's, you know, goals, objectives, as it relates to every issue in terms of enrichment, having a nuclear bomb, keeping open the Strait of Hormuz, even ballistic missiles, it's not changed in my view. And so I think there's been a little bit of an overreaction. I understand why. The question is, do you believe the president, the guy that was responsible for Midnight Hammer and 14 bunker buster bombs, the guy that unleashed epic fury and decimated the Iranian military, the guy that's been telling me over and over again, I can bomb them into oblivion in 5 minutes, or a memorandum, which Donald Trump are you believing? And here's the best part. He is going to be the ultimate decider, not whatever is on paper in the lead up to this. That's how I feel. And so I just have a different degree of confidence. Now, if it wasn't President Trump, I might feel differently. In other words, Donald Trump is this special, unique political figure. Donald Trump is showing the world that there are other considerations. And I think this is the calculus, and this is an assumption on my part based on some of the things that we talked about, is the president feels the Iranians' enrichment, nuclear ambition, desire, and ability to defend itself is at such a poor level, and the economy for them is in such dire straits that this is an opportunity for him. He's got many other responsibilities besides Iran. And if the Iranian nuclear question is contained, at least for the next couple of years, and I don't think anyone could argue against that, and it's all because of President Trump's actions, and he says he's willing to rain down hell if they don't listen to him as this progresses, then I think his calculus has been, okay, we've got an economy, we've got an election, we've got other issues. I don't want the American people to suffer anymore. Let's see what they do. We could always go back to plan A if we want to go back to plan A. Anytime I want to go back to plan A. That's my best take on it. Some people have criticized me for it, but you know, I've spoken to the principals involved that have been talking to the people. And yes, they do have their own hardline wing inside of the Iranian camp, and that becomes complicated on their end. So they've got their own internal conflicts. Anyway, what else are they going to tell you? We have other news we're going to get to. Very concerned about the new developments involving this UFC 250 terror plot Sunday night at the White House. Headline, FoxNews.com, White House UFC terror plot ringleader is a Mexican illegal immigrant, according to the Department of Homeland Security. At first, they said they did not believe that to be the case. A guy, Abraham Alvarez, identified in federal documents as the alleged ringleader of the plot to carry out a mass casualty event on Sunday night, is an illegal from Mexico who overstayed his visa, according to DHS, and came to the U.S. as a child granted by the Obama administration. That's the Deferred Action for Childhood Arrivals, DACA, if you remember that term. On another front, economically, Republicans are really doubling down on using the reconciliation process. Katie Britt, Alabama, saying that they would go for a third budget reconciliation if Democrats block funds for our military, which I think would be the right call. And for all you people that were obsessed with, Epstein and Trump, turns out New York Times Magazine published a huge look, and it turns out he hated Donald Trump, despised him, wanted to hurt him. Oh, I'm sure the media is going to jump all over that. Right, Linda? That's going to happen today.
1: Oh,
0: sometime
1: for sure.
0: During this program. I will be, announcing it. Pretty unbelievable. Quick break. We'll take a break. 800-941-SHAWN is on the number if you want to be a part of the program as we continue.
1: Bringing you the people who make the news. This is the Shaun.

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13: I'm telling you, the deeper we dig into the radicalized left, the more interesting it gets. I am still blown away at only 27% of Democrats willing to fly the American flag compared to 64% of Republicans. And only 29% of Democrats are extremely proud to be an American. 90% of Republicans are. And then you look at the party and the fact that not only do they have all of these whacked out radicals, Platners, Syed, Six Gender, God is non-binary, Tellerico, and Mamdani, and Bernie, and Pocahontas, and AOC, and the squad. the Democrats will not stand up against the most radical elements. This creates a midterm election environment we've never seen before. Straight ahead.
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20: A presidential reunion on the South Side. I'm Carmen Roberts, Fox News.
21: President and Mrs. Bush, President Secretary Clinton, thank you for being with us today and for your devotion to our country.
20: Former President Barack Obama speaking at the opening ceremony for his presidential center in Chicago this afternoon, also thanking former President Joe Biden and former First Lady Dr. Jill Biden.
21: We started as running mates and ended as family. And we would not be here without you.
20: And he says more than 40 years ago, he arrived in Chicago where, inspired by civil rights movement, he became a community organizer intending to make a difference in the world.
21: And it was here, in this city, a city of broad shoulders, that I found what I was looking for.
20: And the public is invited to an open house tomorrow through the weekend, but not everyone is celebrating. Some subcontractors who helped build the complex say they are still owed millions and facing financial ruin. Vice President J.D. Vance is calling the Iran nuclear deal a win, defending the agreement and promising energy prices will fall even more, and that Iran is pledging to destroy its enriched uranium stockpile.
22: On the military side, the Iranians for the second night in a row did not shoot at any ships in the Strait of Hormuz. So far, they are honoring their end of the commitment.
20: Iran, however, is not promising anything about its nuclear program that it did not agree to in the deal with President Obama. And Vance has also had a blunt message for Israel about its criticism of the deal, telling them to back off. And Arizona's attorney general dismisses a sprawling criminal case that alleged President Trump's former chief of staff, Mark Meadows, former New York Mayor Rudy Giuliani, and others tried to overturn the loss in 2020. 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

0: revolution. 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
1: 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If you want to be a part of the program, let me go back. And I know there's been so much commentary as it relates to the issue of the Memorandum of Understanding. And I've read it. I see it. I see the Iranians, you know, hardliners, they hate it. Some conservatives think that is going to be the final deal. But then I listen to this guy, and his name is President Donald J. Trump. And I don't think this memorandum has anything to do with the president having spoken to him and his demands as it relates to nuclear issues, the Strait of Hormuz, or future engagement with Iran. And he's saying it out loud, contrary to the memorandum. And I guess some people put more faith in a memorandum just to get this thing going over what the president is saying directly to we, the people. Let's play the president.
2: I let him know. I said, look, if you don't adhere to the agreement, I don't want to do that. But we're going to bomb the hell out of you. And I don't think that they're going to veer from the agreement. What else am I going to do? Am I going to say I'm going to take you to court? Let me take you to court. Let me sue you. No, we're going to bomb the hell out of them if they violate the agreement.
1: We are going to bomb the hell out of them. Let me just make a simple observation. I don't think the guy that wiped out the ISIS caliphate, Soleimani, Baghdadi, dropped the mother of all bombs on Afghanistan, the guy that dropped 14 bunker buster bombs in, you know, taking out Iran's nuclear facility, and the guy that wiped out pretty much all the defenses with epic fury, is really going to change his mindset at the end of the day if he deems it's in America's best national security interest to finish him off. That's my take. Anyway, what's Jim Jordan's take? He is the chairman of the House Judiciary Committee. Sir, great to have you. I don't know. Maybe is it me? Is it I take that memorandum at face value as a means of just starting the negotiations, which already are deeply underway and have been underway for some time.
3: Yeah, Sean, you know, that was well said. I mean, this president does what he said he was going to do. I mean, I still remember last year, his joint address to Congress, when he said, you know, people said, oh, you need a new law to secure the border. And he goes, it turns out all you needed was a new president. And because he told us he was going to secure the border, he did. He told us he was going to make sure Iran doesn't get a nuclear weapon. He's committed to doing that. And he said, if you don't follow this agreement so that we make sure that that happens, then we're going to take the consequences. We'll be there. So, this president makes decisions that are in the best interest of the United States of America. I mean, he does. And he understands where we're at. He understands this agreement, and he's going to hold them to it. And if they don't hold to it, well, there's going to be consequences, like you said, and just like he said.
1: My question is, why do people not listen to his actual words or look at his past actions and come to different conclusions? That part is a little alarming to me. And yeah. I guess maybe I'm on a bit of an island myself, because I also spoke to him, spoke to Witkoff, spoke to the people involved in the process. They give me a very different take on all of it and how much deeper it has gone. And, you know, we will know a lot more in 60 days if we make 60 days. I don't think the president would hesitate 2 seconds if he felt that, okay, they're up to no good. We can't trust them. Okay, they need to be bombed again. When he bombed them twice last week and then threatened it would be worse the third night and then said, I think I'm going to take Karg Island, that apparently got the attention of every Iranian, and they were reaching out directly to him.
3: Yeah. No, I think you're exactly right. And never forget what he did last year with Operation Midnight Hammer. I mean, no president, we all know how bad this regime has been for 47 years. We know what they've done to Americans, killed Israelis, killed others, killed thousands of their own people. We all know how evil they are, but no one would take any action to stop them from getting a nuclear weapon until President Trump said, we're going to go with Midnight Hammer, and what they did was amazing. And then he said, oh, you're building up your ballistic, we're going to do that too, take out your Navy, take out any Air Force you may. He did all that when no other president was willing to do it. And now the left, who just always criticizes anything and everything he does, are going at him again. And again, I think you're exactly right. Let's take the president at his word, because here's a president who does what he said he would do. I mean, you can just go through the history. Said he cut taxes, he did. Said he secured the border, he did. First term, said he put conservatives on the court, he did. Three of them, for goodness sake. So this guy keeps his word, and he told the world, I am not letting Iran get nuclear capability. And I believe he's determined to make sure that happens. And now we have this memorandum of understanding. I think, 14 points. We'll go through it, and if they don't adhere to it, he's gonna let them know.
1: By the way, the president did. He was quoted in Israeli media, Channel 14, with correspondent Libby Alon saying and confirming that the U.S. would absolutely back Israel if it launches an independent attack on Iran. So, I mean, the president really hasn't changed his position at all. I think this is a starting point that has already started that most people are not aware of. And, you know, I guess the question is, do people have faith in him? Do they watch his actions and listen to his words, or are they all hung up on that issue? Of course, the president's going to support the right of Israel to defend itself. When he says that Bibi, just please act responsibly, meaning don't go scorched earth if you don't have to, but if it means Lebanon, if it means Beirut, if it means that they're being attacked and they have to defend themselves, the president has repeatedly said he'd support it.
3: This is great. And that is exactly the right position. Israel is our best friend. We need to do that. No president has been a better friend of Israel than President Trump. And I so appreciate that. I appreciate what the Israeli country, the miracle that is the nation of Israel is truly special. So, yeah, we want to support them in every way we can. And this president has. The real concern when it comes to Israel is the Democrat Party and the crazy anti-Semitic, anti-Israel positions they've taken, for goodness sake. It is scary. The once great party of FDR and JFK is now becoming the anti-Semitic, anti-Israel party, and that is frightening. So let's make sure none of that element creeps into our party, and I'm working on that, frankly, in these races and that I'm getting involved with around the country for Congress. But this president has been a great friend of the state of Israel. I would say no better friend than any president before.
1: These are historically unprecedented times politically. I can't think of a midterm election cycle that we're heading into where the Democratic Party has latched on to the most extreme elements imaginable. For example, Hassan Piker, America deserved 9/11. Israel doesn't have a right to exist. This guy's campaigning with this guy, El Sayed, in Michigan, going up against Mike Rogers. I would say that's a big opportunity for Republicans for a possible pickup in the Senate. You got Graham Plattner. But as the president said yesterday, 10 years they've been calling him a Nazi and a fascist and Gestapo, and now they have a real Nazi, you know, running in Maine with a Nazi tattoo that attacked a soldier, a hero, and said he didn't deserve to live. And we learned this week that he went after a teenager who is threatening suicide and attacked this young teenager. He's made racist comments. He's blamed sexual assault and rape victims. He calls the people, voters in his own state, stupid and racist. You know, he's made racist comments and has this proclivity that he can't pass a porta potty without pleasuring himself. How does that guy win? How does six-gender Tellerico win in Texas? The guy that advocates for abortions for the trans community, men and women's sports, God is non-binary, a non-me campaign, and he's against drilling, and he's running in Texas. How did that guy win?
3: Yeah, I don't think they do, but I think you pointed out, you know, I said this maybe on your show a few weeks back, this election you could summarize in two sentences. They're crazy, we're not. And just you just went through all the crazy positions. It was really funny, though, Sean. A week ago in a committee here, and Brandon Gill, one of our great members on the committee, he was the last one to question the guy from the Southern Poverty Law Center. And he went through this thing with Plattner and his tattoo. And he asked the guy from the executive director of the FPLC, he said, would you vote for a guy with a Nazi tattoo? And he got fair to say, no, he wouldn't. So think about the Southern. We won't.
1: Well, by the way, let me play this because this was a great moment in your committee hearing, and I thought Brandon did a great job. Let me play it.
4: This is a tattoo on Maine Democrat Senate candidate Grand Plattner's chest. That's the Nazi SS death head tattoo. Do you have any opinions on that?
5: If it's what you say, if it's a Nazi symbol, we oppose Nazis.
4: We oppose. I agree. We do oppose Nazis. Do you think if somebody got a Nazi tattoo on their chest, that's indicative that they might be a Nazi?
5: You'd have to ask Mr. Plattner why he has that symbol. I've already said that if it is a symbol of Nazism, we oppose Nazis.
4: You don't think that that's indicative that perhaps he holds Nazi sentiments?
5: It may well be.
4: It may well be. I think, do people who aren't Nazis normally get Nazi tattoos on their chest?
5: Again, I assume they don't.
4: You assume they don't? I would assume so, too. I don't know anybody who's not a Nazi. I don't know anybody who has a Nazi tattoo on their chest but is not a Nazi. Do you? Do you think that somebody who has a Nazi tattoo on their chest should serve in the United States Senate?
5: I wouldn't vote for that person.
4: I certainly wouldn't either. Do you think that this should disqualify him politically from serving in the Senate?
5: Again, I'm not sure where the line of questions is going. The SPLC, if you're asking me, I'm sorry.
4: Go ahead.
5: If you're asking me if the SPLC opposes
1: Nazis. All right,
5: so
1: we get the point of all this. Your committee is investigating this whole issue involving the Southern Poverty Law Center. What are you finding? How much money did they give extremist groups and extremists? Where is the legal aspect of this?
3: Yeah, $4 million to foment the hate that they told their donors they were fighting. What's interesting is even one of the Southern Poverty Law Center employees who was running this operation called the Intelligence Project, where they were designed to go out and stop this hate and make an effort to do this. She was actually dating one of the people they were paying, some crazy Aryan nation kind of. So I just thought it was funny is they won't vote for a Nazi, but they'll pay him and date him. I mean, that's what they were doing, all to raise money. And here's the sad thing, Sean. It worked. They took in so much money after that crazy Charlottesville event. They took in they went from like $51 million to $133 million annual money coming in, and they got like an $800 million endowment. It's like this crazy scheme worked. But the worst part of it all was they became the standard because the Biden Garland Justice Department worked with them, helped make them the standard. They were the source behind that famous memorandum where and the FBI said, if you're a pro-life Catholic, you're an extremist. That's the worst part is they became the standard, and they were really fomenting all this hate out there. That's the scary part. So God bless Todd Blanche and President Trump's administration and Justice Department for going after these guys and indicting them because they deserve it.
1: I definitely agree with you. All right, quick break, right back. More with Ohio Congressman Jim Jordan. And then your call's coming up, 800-941-SHAWN, our number if you want to be a part of the program as we continue.
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0: All right, our final moments with Jim Jordan, chairman of the House Judiciary Committee. We'll get to your calls coming up, 800-941-SHAWN, if you want to be a part of the program. All right, so this is a midterm unlike any others. Now, historically, the party in power tends to historically lose seats in the House and Senate. With the Democrats going so hard left, and, you know, for example, Hillary Clinton, the latest person that punted on the issue of Graham Plattner, Chuck Schumer, you know, leader in minority leader in name only, Hakeem Jeffries, minority leader in name only. Nobody will take on the radicals in their party because it's now run by Bernie and Pocahontas and Syed and Plattner and Six Gender Tellerico and AOC and Mamdani and the squad. Nobody dares criticize them. How is it? Is that going to be their platform November?
1: Well, that's all the energy in the party. It's the hard left, the energy and the money, and Act Blue is raising all this money from it. That's the energy. And so you're right. They're afraid. There's this timidity on the part of the leadership in the Democrat Party to take on the left. But I think we have to point it out. And we have to point out that, you know, that party is now anti-Semitic, anti-Israel, really deep down, I think, in many ways, anti-American. Remember what Mamdani said? The frigidity of rugged individualism should be replaced with the warmth of collectivism. That's frightening, but that's the party that deep down the left, who now runs that party, I don't think they like America. And it's sad because 250 years, the greatest country ever, but that's where they're at. And we need to point that out over the next several months as we head into this midterm. Do you want the party that doesn't like America, doesn't want to help Israel, has these crazy beliefs, or do you want common sense, as President Trump always talks about?
0: All right, Jim Jordan, Ohio, chairman of the House Judiciary Committee. Thank you, sir. Appreciate you. Look, from America's Revolutionary War to Israel's fight for survival, basically since the beginning, our great nations, both of us, have faced moments that test our courage. Freedom, thank God, endures. Let's go back to 1985. President Ronald Wilson Reagan delivered these remarks about America's commitment to stand with Israel. And he said, in our talks, we paid special attention to two issues: our commitment to Israel's security and well-being, and our shared desire to move forward towards a just and lasting peace between Israel and all of its Arab neighbors. A strong, secure Israel is a shared interest. By the way, we might have a shot, if this ever worked out, that that moment may become reality. Now, we're celebrating our 250th anniversary, and Israel has been shot at by Iran and all of their proxies. And they get hit with these cluster bombs in densely populated areas. It has resulted in a massive humanitarian crisis. And that means the need for food and water and shelter and clothing and medicines. And they have their mobile medical clinics for the elderly. The need has never been greater. Whatever you can do to help the IFCJ provide this humanitarian assistance is greatly appreciated. They also want your prayers. And whatever you can donate, doesn't matter. If you can't donate anything, they'll send anybody for free a USA Israel flag pin as we stand with the only democracy in the region that, like America, is targeted for death. Death to America, death to Israel. Anyway, just go to flagpinifcj.org. It's that simple. 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
1: All right, 25 now till the top of the hour. 800-941-SEAN, our number if you want to be a part of the program. 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
1: You know, I love when Democrats make fools of themselves. Ro Khanna was on with Mornings with Maria earlier today, and he did two dumb things. He admits that he and other Democrats were wrong in not calling earlier for Biden not to run for re-election. I don't think they were wrong. I just think they outright lied and they covered up for this guy for 4 years. And I think it was the biggest lie ever told, one of the biggest presidential scandals in history. And everybody knew it. And every Democrat, everybody in the legacy media mob lied about it. I'm just not giving him a pass on this answer.
3: If you're going to say, were I and other Democrats wrong in the judgment of not calling earlier for President Biden to run for re-election, we were. I've admitted that.
4: Yeah.
3: And
4: if
3: I don't make every call correctly in politics, and when I make a call that is incorrect, I'll own up to it.
1: I mean, that's lie number one. Then Maria called out Ro Khanna saying Democrats want a secure border. That was lie two. And that lie was told to us in spite of all the evidence we brought to you on air pretty much every night during the Biden-Harris-Mayorkas years. And this mantra that they kept repeating is the border's closed, the border's secure. So here he's lying again by telling Maria, you know, Democrats wanted a secure border. No, they did not. Because all they had to do is open their eyes. Over 12 million people we know about. We don't know how many gotaways. And we do know that in terms of, you know, where these people came from, there was no vetting. Over 200 countries, many with terror ties, known terrorists in our country. We have murderers, rapists, child molesters, other violent criminals, cartel members, gang members. And now the current administration is cleaning up the mess they created, but it's like getting a needle in a haystack. Listen.
3: And what the Democrats have said is that we need a different immigration agency that actually goes after the criminals, that goes after the drug traffickers, that goes after the sex offenders, and doesn't harass ordinary Americans or undocumented folks who are working hard and paying taxes in the streets. That's our real vision. I will resent this idea that we're not for law enforcement, and you can't say this to the guy who has spent the last year going after the Epstein files and trying to get those people who raped or abused young girls prosecuted. That's about as much standing up for law enforcement as

0: the people in Iran to be ready that they may get one moment to take over. But that was never his stated goal. You know, people now are kind of rewriting history. His goal was not to have a nuclear-armed Iran. Now his goal is also to keep the Strait of Hormuz open. And if possible, I mean, if we took it to ultimately where he would probably want to go, I think he wants a long, stable, peaceful region. And he's given the Iranians a lifeline if they want to rebuild their society. I want the Persian people to be free again. They've contributed so much throughout the history of mankind and 47 years of oppression and nearly 50,000 dead Iranians. I don't want that for them. But at some point, the Iranian people have to do that themselves.
1: Absolutely. You are absolutely 100% right. That's what President Trump said, and I agree with it. But the minute, the time that people, millions of people protesting, and they came to the street and shouting for regime change, freedom, and supporting Crown Prince Reza Pahlavi, that was a sign when President Trump said the help is on the way. That was kind of misunderstanding, or, you know, people are taking different perspective of any words that Mr. President said that. But my issue, my problem is the time that people took President Trump's words as a big help to get rid of this regime and free Iran. This is something that not listen to the voice of people that they are demanding, they are asking for help. You know, people, Iranian people have been counting on President Trump so much that they thought that would be the end of this regime and Iran would be free. And it's going to be the biggest help for the whole world, because this is a terrorist regime and trying to destroy the whole world.
0: I think you're putting a foreign policy doctrine on President Trump that he does not adhere to. He did take out the ISIS caliphate, Soleimani, Baghdadi. He did have Midnight Hammer, Epic Fury. But he did tell the Iranian people they've got to be ready. The president is not for forever wars. He's been very clear about that. Doesn't want American boots on the ground. He has degraded their military ability to such a low level. They're not a threat now to the entire world like they were. I mean, there's always a threat, and if he can get this over the finish line, I think his hope is that the very thing you're wishing for will happen. However, there's 94 million people inside of Iran, and if they don't like the third or fourth tier regime that's left, it really is going to fall on their shoulders. We cannot fight that battle for them.
1: Exactly, Sean. I understand that. But the minute President Trump put his signature on that agreement, he started executing. They started slash young singer, 85 slashes. Why is that? You know, I want you to understand and tell me, how could we fight with this regime without any support or any arm in our hands? We can't. That's what happened last year. 42,000 people were killed because they were barehanded. They couldn't fight with their regime. So they were on the street and they were shot to death.
0: The president asked the people of Iran, said you may get one opportunity, and that he's helping. And he wiped out three tiers of regime along with the Israelis. At some point, he's going to adhere to he's got to put America first. And America now has paid a very heavy price doing everything that they can do to prepare the way for the Iranian people. There are enough Iranian people that could overthrow this regime, in my view. Now, I wish they would get armed. I don't know what the status of that is. I want the best for the Iranian people. I want a new future for the Iranian people. But it never was the stated goal of the president. He told the Iranians to be ready.

0: they may have one window of opportunity. I would argue that's probably now, but I hear your point, understand. But it was never stated by him. He did a lot to help. Help did come. Three tiers of leadership are dead. And there is a moment of truth here. And I just would love to see the Iranian people rise up in mass and take back their country and return to their former greatness. Thank you. All right, quick break, right back to our phones. 800-941-SHAWN if you want to be a part of the program as we continue.
1: Is next. 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And stay tuned for the final hour free-for-all on the Sean Hannity Show.
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0: to our busy phones, 800-941-SEAN, if you want to join us. Let's go to Daniel, New York, next. Sean Hannity Show. Hi.
1: Andy, Daniel Panzer. Thank you so much for taking my call.
0: What's up, Daniel?
1: It's an honor and a pleasure to speak to you. My family and I have been listening to you on the radio and watching you on television for years. Going back a number of years, you said that 5-second go. Marty was
0: right.
1: Marty, who used to do that in the car. It was great. I had a question and then a request, if you could hear me out on it. My question is, I miss Rush Limbaugh. And the question is, what do you...
0: I think we all do.
1: I know. What do you miss the most about him? I know you had more of a personal relationship with him than I could ever have. But what really attracted you? I kind of know the answer, but could you explain that?
0: Well, the first thing I'd say is, and I've said it before, is I'm grateful because he forged a path for anybody that has a conservative voice on radio or TV or anywhere. And he made it mainstream, and it wasn't easy for him. He forged a path that didn't exist. I would say this, that there's so much about him that made him special and unique. And I think any host that's ever going to be successful has to land where they are as a person. And Rush did. But one of the most underappreciated parts of him, I remember Mary Matlin said after the Clinton years, I don't know how we would have survived without Rush on the air 3 hours a day. And I think that's true. I'd love to hear his take on Iran and Israel today. The one thing that stands out to me, though, is I would listen to this guy and he'd say things, just this incredibly unique take that nobody else would think of. And I'd sit there in my mind and go, why didn't I think of that? He just had a brilliance about him, a natural glibness about him, a fun part of him that was amazing. And, you know, you lose an icon like that, you cannot never replace them. And I said it at the time of his death, but I know what he'd want for all of us. And that's for us to stay in the fight and don't ever give up and understand that we live in the greatest country God gave man and aspire to whatever mountain you want to climb and keep going. I know that was in his heart. That's why his bucket list was to just get well enough to get back on the air, not to go travel the world. And that's exactly what he did in the final year of his life, knowing that he pretty much had a death sentence hanging over him. So I hope that answers your question. I wish I had more time to delve into it, but there's not enough good I can say about the guy, to be honest. Just special, unique, and would love his take on everything today. Look, America does not stand 250 years as a beacon of hope without the brave men and women that are willing to put their lives on the line to defend it. 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
4: Breaking his silence, the Ayatollah responds. I'm Carmen Roberts, Fox News. Iran's Supreme Leader Mujtaba Khamenei issues a statement about the deal with the U.S., warning Tehran will not bow to what he calls excessive demands from the U.S. in future negotiations. Fox's Max Gordon has more from Dubai.
5: In Ayatollah's statement, he says it was the American president who, out of desperation, used all kinds of leverage to bring this about. The Ayatollah goes on to say he held a different view on the memorandum of understanding, but signed off on it after Iran's president accepted responsibility for its outcome and said he wouldn't give in to excessive American demands. The Ayatollah also addressed the upcoming negotiations, saying that just because negotiators were meeting in person, it didn't mean that they would be accepting all of America's demands.
4: And Vice President Vance says he doesn't know exactly when he will be going to Switzerland for the in-person signing ceremony for that deal, which was initially planned for tomorrow. Meantime, War Secretary Pete Hegseth told reporters in Belgium if Iran does not comply with the agreement, the U.S. is
6: prepared to restart if we need to. We prefer not to, but we are prepared and postured to.
4: After that, the U.S. military could blockade Iran's ports again. After years of construction, the Barack Obama Presidential Center opens its doors in Chicago. The former president, speaking at the dedication ceremony just a short time ago, emphasized his deep connection to the city.
7: Day by day, block by block, I got to know the people who lived here, their hopes, their dreams, their tragedies and their triumphs. I witnessed their resilience in the face of hardship.
4: Ceremony included musical performances, including from Bruce Springsteen and Stevie Wonder and others. Former Presidents Joe Biden, George W. Bush, and Bill Clinton there to celebrate. 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

0: revolution. Yeah, we're coming to your city. Gonna play our guitars and sing you a country song. Sean Hannity. 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More behind-the-scenes information on breaking news and more bold, inspired solutions for America. Coming up next, our final news roundup and information overload hour.
1: All right, news roundup, information overload hour. Toll free, our number is 800-941-SEAN if you want to be a part of the program. So I was made aware of a local story. It's out of Albemarle County School Board and another outside of Charlottesville. Now, 29 News locally covered this story. Seaville.com covered this story. And apparently the county school board is now asking their superintendent to resign following an employee arrest. And you're asking, well, Hannity, what's this all about? A lot of public hearings regarding the district's handling of sexual assault allegations against a former elementary school staffer and the school board asked for the person's resignation. Anyway, started as a social and emotional learning coach at an elementary school in town. And for unknown reasons, again, I'm reading from Seaville.com, and for unnamed reasons, he was transferred to this particular elementary school at the beginning of the 23-24 school year. And he worked until an investigation into his conduct began in January of this year. Anyway, he's charged with 7 counts of aggravated sexual battery, 1 count of attempted aggravated sexual battery, 4 counts of indecent liberties. And the earliest alleged incident dates back to August of 24, but it was not uncovered until this year. And you begin to wonder, how is that even possible? Now, there is a statement that has been released from the school board that they requested his resignation as the superintendent of this county public school. And the details of that transition apparently are being worked through the board's chief legal officer and the person involved. And they say this is a difficult moment for our school division, for our community. Our first responsibility is and must always be the safety, well-being, and trust of our students, families, staff, and schools. We recognize the pain, the anger, the fear, the frustration that many members of our community are experiencing, particularly in connection with recent events involving this particular case. Let me play for you Noah Coffin, who's going to join us in a minute. Western Albemarle High School graduate slamming the school's handling of multiple employee misconduct cases. This aired on CBS 19 in Charlottesville.
2: As Albemarle County Public Schools continue to face questions following the arrest of a former Hollymead elementary school staffer on child sex crime charges, one recent Western Albemarle High School graduate says the controversies have exposed what he believes are serious failures in the school's division's leadership and response.
3: I can't imagine the parents who are sitting there with children at the school not knowing if their child was sexually abused by this teacher or not. They have no clue.
2: Following the arrest of Hollymead Elementary employee Michael Sweeney on 11 counts of child sex crimes, questions continue to swirl around the Albemarle County Public School Division's handling of the case.
3: Our system is broken. It's very clear to see, and incidents like this just really emphasize that. I think that we do need a new school board. I think we need a new superintendent.
2: Recent Western Albemarle graduate Noah Coffin says many in the community feel let down by the people responsible for protecting students. He says warning signs were allegedly present long before the community learned about the allegations.
3: You know, you have parents in community meetings claiming that Swanee locked their children in rooms and then they were told, oh, you're just overreacting. That's where it should have started. That's where action needed to be taken.
2: He's also criticizing the school division for waiting months to inform the public after Sweeney was removed from his position in January.
3: We've seen frustrated parents coming ready for answers that the administration can't provide. It looks like they just found out about this yesterday, despite the fact that they had 5 months to prepare it.
2: Now with Superintendent Matthew Hawes asked to resign, Coffin says the community should use this moment to demand lasting change, including greater transparency, more accountability from school leaders, and policies designed to better protect students.
3: We need to make a policy that prohibits teachers from meeting one-on-one with students in rooms that have locked doors, blinds closed. It's ridiculous that isn't in place. According to Hawes, it's an assumed principle. That's not good enough when it comes to the safety of our children. That's step number one.
1: I would argue that every school, every square inch of every school, inside and out, ought to have cameras, obviously not bathrooms or private areas, but for the most part, you will be able to know and see, and that would be a great defense for innocent people. But putting that aside, Noah Coffin is with us. He currently serves as the president of TPUSA student chapter at this particular high school. He's here to join us. Rob Schilling is the host of The Schilling Show and a former Charlottesville city councilor. Noah, let's start with you. Why don't you fill in the details? How bad is this?
4: Thank you for having me. Look, it's absolutely ridiculous. This happened over 6 months ago, and in all that time to prepare, they had zero answers, zero plan of action, zero accountability. So you have parents hurting, not knowing what happened to their kids, showing up expecting these answers that the administration has failed time and time again to provide.
1: Why wouldn't they move faster? I mean, if it was their child, you would think they would want to move quickly, expeditiously, right?
4: Well, you're absolutely right. And we see this all the time when school boards across the country start to feel invincible. And when they start to feel invincible, they lose a sense of accountability to the people. Now, we know as citizens of the United States that the government derives their powers from where? From the consent of the governed. And so it's time as a community, and not just here in Charlottesville, but across the nation, to consider maybe it's time to stop giving these bureaucrats our consent through our vote. If they're not going to be doing a good job, they need to be held accountable.
1: You know, I say this all the time. I tell my audience, don't ever put your faith, your hope, your trust in government and all this Green New Deal scam, cradle to grave, womb to the tomb. What does government do well? We spend more per capita, per student, on education than any country in the industrialized world, with the worst results. You know, how's defund, dismantle, reimagine the police, no bail? How is that working, what the radical left is supporting? How did open borders work out for security for our country? How did those Obamacare promises work out? How, you know, where is Social Security and Medicare headed? Bankruptcy, insolvency. And yet people, you know, get this false hope that the government's going to do stuff for them. And look at the nightmare in this one particular district. Rob Schilling, let's get your take.
5: So this is a bad problem, Sean, and I've been watching this school division for close to 20 years on this radio program here out of Charlottesville. The problem starts, the fish stinks from the head. This superintendent, Matt Hawes, some time ago sent out an email to his staff saying his favorite book is Rules for Radicals by Saul Alinsky, and he's offering free copies to the staff. That's where it starts. This has been a hyper-sexualized school district for the past probably 7 or 8 years where they're doing very, very questionable things in the classroom starting at 8.
1: Oh, slow down. Define hypersexual. What do you mean by that?
5: Oh, my goodness. We broke a story back in 2017 where, I'll say this very delicately, it was a ninth grade girls class, all ninth grade girls, a male teacher in there. They were showing what I would call very delicately a deflowering video about different types of sex and how to pleasure oneself. This was being done in these schools, and a father called me up out of his mind saying, do you know what they just showed my daughters? And I broke this. It turned into a national story.
1: You've got to be kidding me. Why wasn't there widespread outrage in the community? Where was every parent? Why weren't they banging on that school door every day?
5: You know what's interesting, Sean, is we covered stuff on this program for all these years, and the stuff goes national, sometimes international, and the local news media conspires against covering it because we broke the story. So it didn't get a lot of local play. It eventually did, but ultimately it's ignored locally and covered nationally.
1: I mean, didn't every parent get a copy of whatever this video you're describing is? Did it not go viral in the community?
5: Well, unfortunately, it's very difficult. You know, there's a spectrum of people that listen to this program and visit my website, but if they didn't see it there, they weren't going to see it in any of the newspapers or anything else for a long time. I posted the video so people could see it if they wanted to, and a lot of people looked at it, but a lot of people overlooked it in the local news media, unfortunately.
1: All right, so Noah, where do we go from here? What are parents going to do? Obviously, this guy's on his way out. Is he the tip of the spear, or does he have a coalition of teachers that have been involved on some level in this process and knowing about all this having occurred?
4: No, it runs a lot deeper than just him. And we're seeing this as his replacement as well. Somebody coming from the inside who's going to be doing his job for the next year, and an assistant superintendent. And so I don't expect much change there. But it continues down to the school board. The same logic and perversion trickles down all the way through our administration. And so we need a clean sweep. And what I hope from this is that people from the community, left, people from the right, conservatives, liberals, can remember this when it comes time for these people to be placed on the ballot again. We remember what they did to our kids. We remember what they did to our community. And we'll be able to vote differently in the future.
1: I mean, it's pretty remarkable. How do you see this playing out, Rob? You know the area well.
5: I do, and I have been contacted behind the scenes from a bunch of people that I don't know but know about this program and have told me that there are various investigations ongoing as we speak. People are considering legal action. I hope they will pursue it. I know there's an effort from within the schools to try and quell this or to give people some sort of offers of settlement to be quiet. I don't think everybody's going to be quiet, and I think this is going to go much deeper than we know right now.
1: Forget about the lawsuits. Why aren't parents demanding accountability and being knowledgeable of what is being told and taught and shown to their children? Certainly what you're describing, inappropriate ages.
5: It's really sad, but people are disconnected here. And unfortunately, we have a preponderance of Democrats on the school board, with one notable exception, who's a recent hire, but it's been run by Democrats for a long time. The place votes 65% Democrat come every election. And I think they're kind of protecting their own. And it's really, really sad. I've urged people to get their kids the hell out of these government schools because they just don't seem to be getting better. And look what's happened.
1: Appreciate you both. Keep up the good work. Rob Schilling, thank you. Noah Coffin, thank you. 800-941-SEAN is our number. 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

0: right, let's get back to our busy phones. 800-941-SHAWN, our number if you want to be a part of the program. Jim in Wisconsin. Jim, how are you? Glad you called, sir.
1: I'm fine. Thanks, Sean. Thank you very much for giving me the opportunity to talk to you.
0: Thank you. What's happening?
1: So much stuff goes on to your program every day. You can't hardly miss a day, an hour, or any of it because it's just so much. The last comment, your show is packed with news constantly.
0: Thank you.
1: All day long. It's just wonderful. Anyway, I want to talk about this interim agreement and the memorandum of understanding that Trump just came out with.
0: Yes, sir. The MOS, the Memorandum of Understanding.
1: Understanding, correct.
0: MOU, rather. Yeah.
1: Yeah, I just love that approach. After they took the, what is it, 5, 6, 7 times where they had us going, and then all of a sudden, boop, okay, it's done. It's over with. We're back to war, or we're back. We've broken all the agreements. Now he seems like he's got everything set up. Everything is ready to go. Here's what I don't understand. I think he would, if it gets broke, I think he would strike again. But why is not nobody else helping us? Can't NATO get involved for them shooting down a helicopter? I think they just did it. To me, that would be an act of war if you shoot down somebody's helicopter. I just don't understand that. Maybe you can clear that up for me. And why, if somebody would bomb my country, Kuwait, United Arab Emirates, Saudi Arabia, anything that got hit by a missile from Iran, why aren't them people ready, boots on the ground? Okay, you guys, let's go. We're going to provide the air support, boots on the ground from you other three. Let's get ready. Let's arm Iran. People that are ready. I can just remember the Shah of Iran in what, late 1970, 78, 79, somewhere right around and then, where that was a decent country.
0: Look, you're asking a lot of important questions. And, you know, there was a headline I saw in one of the British papers. The world is abandoning President Trump in the U.S. and turning against the USA. And I will tell you, I've been making this point forever about, quote, globalist organizations. I don't care if it's the UN, the WEF. I don't care if it's idiotic deals like the Paris Climate Accords. NATO, particularly Europe, is in a precipitous decline, and they have been for decades. They have neglected their own national security interests. They've failed to pay their fair share. They have adopted socialism, climate alarmism. Donald Trump has pushed them to get back to center and prioritize properly, and he is hated for it. They abandoned us. They had no moral clarity on the number one state sponsor of terror. They've been absolutely useless. And I think when all is said and done, there's going to be a reconfiguration of NATO. If I had to imagine, it won't remain in its current form. And countries that want bilateral defense agreements that are reliable to the U.S. will be the future. But the worst part is that they've allowed unfettered illegal immigration without assimilation, and now it is a massive political force. I never thought I'd see Sharia courts in Great Britain. I never thought I'd see no-go zones in Europe and countries like France. But it's all happening. And those politicians feel like they can't anger what is now a big part of the electoral base there. I don't see a path for Europe to recover, if you want to know the truth. But America has got to survive. America's got to be on the front lines of the next generation of weaponry, innovation, commitment to security, defense, and economic prosperity. We can do all of that without anybody's help. Thank God. Anyway, I hope that does answer your question. Appreciate you being with us. 800-941-SHAWN is our number if you want to be a part of the program. Quick break, right back. More of your calls coming up straight ahead.

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1: All right, 25 now till the top of the hour. Your call's coming up, 800-941-SEAN. 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I don't give out advice financially. 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That's 855-815-GOLD. All right, let's get to our busy telephones, shall we? Let's say hi to James. He is in Hotlanta. James, you're on the Sean Hannity Show. How are you, sir?
2: Hey, Sean. Yeah, I was calling about the agreement with Iran.
1: Yes, sir.
2: I would have liked to see at the beginning, no agreement or anything, negotiation. I would have liked to see them continue to what they was doing, but not destroying the whole place, but to take out the leadership and take out that Revolutionary Guard and people like that and bring in Razor. And also, naturally get the nuclear dust and take and put Razor there. Because I kind of think if this is going to be a cat and mouse game in the future. And when Donald Trump leaves office, I'm afraid we may get somebody like Kamala Harris and they got busy giggling while Iran is going to be back at it making a nuclear bomb. I'm not sure.
1: Well, let me ask you a couple of questions. Did you ever hear the president talk about regime change?
2: No, he didn't promise that.
1: What was the president's top two priorities as it relates to Iran?
2: They cannot have a nuclear weapon, and he's going to open up the straits, of course. But that
1: based on what we now know today, is there any chance in the next year that you see that the Iranians will be a nuclear armed or nuclear enriching country?
2: No, I don't think right away, not right now. I'm just afraid. Okay, let's say even for right now, I'm afraid that if the Democrats win the House and Senate in November, which I know, according to what you all were saying, that the candidates are so bad that we should win it. But if
1: I'm not saying we should win it. I'm saying that the historical trends I do not believe are applicable this midterm election cycle, which is a little bit different, but it's pretty much the same thing. Because they've gone so hardcore radical left. I think this is unlike any midterm I can think of in the last 100 years, to be honest.
2: And the thing is that makes them dangerous. Because I believe they would probably get together and try to pull us out of the Middle East before we get the nuclear dust. They want Donald Trump to fail in this bad, Democrats. And if they had the House and Senate, they probably would try to sabotage the whole thing and blame Donald Trump on it. And they probably, and I'm afraid of what they're going to do to the Supreme Court. And then...
1: Well, all of this is on the ballot. They're openly saying what they will do.
2: You miss one more than they talking about doing, and that is taking away the Electoral College. If they do that, California, Texas, and New York will basically pick the president every year, every time. You can't, with their population, you would need many states to even participate. It just would turn this. What they are doing is trying to lock it down so Republicans can never get back in office. It'll be a one party.
1: They can try, but they got a big problem in the future that is that they're on a collision course. All this mass migration out of these deep blue states and cities is going to result, when we do the next census in 2030, in a massive shift from blue cities, blue state congressional districts to red cities, red states, because people are moving to those states in droves to get away from the big, bloated, repressive governments in these radical blue states like New York and California, New Jersey and Illinois.
2: Yeah, you're right. But I tell you what, I've been a Republican. I was a Reagan Democrat way back. And
1: right.
2: It was back in the old

0: he's achieved them. And as he's been saying, I'll just go back to bombing the living hell out of them if they don't abide by what he is asking for. I take the president at his word. His actions heretofore, I think, back up my belief in him that he means what he says. But, you know, let's let this play out. The president does have a lot on his plate beyond Iran. And if it's not a nuclear problem right now and the strait gets open right now and we can maybe thread a needle towards a peace deal that the president, based on the president's stated principles, not some memorandum, the world would be better off. Do I trust the Iranians? Nope. Not one bit. Does he? Nope. He's a trust but verify president. James, appreciate it. Thoughtful call. 800-941-SEAN. Neil, South Carolina. Hi.
1: Hey, Sean. Just wanted to call and tell you that me and my wife, Lana, are big fans of yours, and we love Fox News.
0: And thank you, sir.
1: The other day, to see if you would mind mentioning her, giving her, wishing her a happy birthday.
0: Today's your wife's birthday?
1: Well, it was actually the 15th, but she's not where she can listen to the radio, but we pretty much religiously watch your TV show. So I was wondering if maybe tonight you could mention it on your.
0: If I did a birthday request every time on TV, I probably would spend hours on end. Let me tell you what I'll do. What's your wife's name?
1: I have no doubt.
0: What's your beautiful bride's name?
1: It's Londa, L-O-N-D-A.
0: Londa, I don't know what birthday it is. It would be rude of me to ask. I won't. Thank you so much for listening to the show and watching the TV show. You know, I wish you all of God's blessings on the very special day that you were born. You know, the Bible tells us that he knew you before you were. And I believe that with all my heart. And I just hope you have the greatest birthday ever. And that Neil does the right thing, gets you a great gift, takes you out to dinner, pampers you, and loves on you like you deserve. How's that?
1: That sounds great.
0: All right, man. Appreciate it. Don Lake Ronkonkoma. What's up, Big Don? Welcome aboard, sir.
2: Hey, Sean. So thank you so much for taking my call. This MOU from the Iran, it looks like it's getting a lot of scrutiny from everybody. But I trust Trump on this. And it's a work in progress. It's still a work in progress. There's 60 days. And it's 60 days to come up with a final decision, the way I understand it.
0: When I have heard him now in the last 2 days say three times that he will blow them to hell and back if they don't go along with what he is demanding, and he's been very consistent on that. The question I guess I have is, why do some people doubt what he's saying? I mean, I think his actions have proven time and time again that he's willing to do all of it, and he's done all of it, and he also has other stuff that he has to pay attention to. We have an economy. We have an election. We have other national security concerns. There's no problem with the president going in anytime he wants, as he told me directly. I talked to him at the G7, Don. He told me, I won't think twice. And I believed him.
2: I believe him, too. But you just see so much on the, in social media and on television that what's Trump doing? Is he giving too much credit to the Iranians? I don't think he's doing that at all. I think it's still trust but verify.
0: What I was told, Don, and I talked to a number of people, is he hit him hard twice last week, and then he said he's going to hit him harder the third night in a row. And then he said, and I think I'm taking Karg Island. Then almost immediately, a series of events occurred, meaning that the Iranians said, we'll sign whatever you want. And that ended up being the MOU. And so, but do I think the MOU, I think they made too big a deal about that when they've already negotiated way beyond that anyway. And I've had that confirmed by multiple people involved in it.
2: Yep. Sean, you know what? When you signed a peace deal with Japan on the USS Missouri at the end of World War II, there must have been a lot of mistrust, and it all worked out pretty well.
0: Well, I mean, remember Reagan walked away from Reykjavik?
2: That's right.
0: And, not happening. And people said, oh, he's going to start World War III. No, it took

0: a couple of years, but that wall came tumbling down. Big Don, we appreciate you, man. Thank you. 800-941-SEAN. Al, Texas. God bless Texas. Al, what's going on?
1: Hey, Sean Hannity, my favorite TV personality, man. I've been listening to you for years, dude.
0: Well, I appreciate it, man. What's going on? Love my friends in Texas.
1: Oh, doing great. We are so pumped and so ready for midterms. We're so ready to see the defeat of that crazy Tellerico guy. My gosh.
0: By the way, what are people saying in Texas about six gender, God is non-binary, men play women's sports, Tellerico?
1: So here's the point of my call. You had a guy on there yesterday that was all concerned about the midterm, very conservative guy, but man, it's such a thin thread, you know, what if this, what if that, you know. The people in Texas that are conservatives, we don't get up and beat our chest and holler from the mountaintops like these crazy lefties do, you know. We just do life, you know. We work hard. We take care of our families. We worship at the church of our choice, you know. And we just take care of life, you know. And that's where the majority of the people is. And I think one of the things that really concerns me a lot is the voice, the megaphone of the far left, and just like the gentleman was just on with you just now, about social media. I get so sick of hearing that. You know, we need to learn to have real conversations with one another. You know, eyeball to eyeball, where we can actually communicate what's on our minds and what we're really feeling, right? And get off of the social media thing. I applaud you, Sean. You have got, you know, the gonads of steel, my friend, to stand up like you do to the left and make such consistently over and over and over.
0: Oh, they don't really like me that much, but I'm not looking to be liked by them. I prefer people like you in Texas like this show. We try to be different than all of them. We've been proven right way more than all of them. We take pride in our work, but we don't take ourselves too seriously. And I think I'm going to be more right than wrong when it comes to this being a very, very different midterm election cycle. I hope I'm right. I don't see six gender. I just don't see the people of Texas voting for this madness. I just don't. Listen, we're all into health, wellness, fitness, nutrition, longevity, all these things. But if you really start looking at your decisions, how many times are you guessing based on, oh, I just read that kale is good for you. I read that this vegetable is good for you. Oh, I want to eat, you know, healthier this or that. 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I need this vitamin. 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

right, that's going to wrap things up for today. Hannity tonight, 9 Eastern on the Fox News Channel. Vivek Ramaswamy, Mark Wayne Mullen, DHS, Dave Asman, The Economy, Greg Jarrett, Lawfare, a corrupt, abusively biased legacy media mob, Joe Concha. Hannity tonight, 9 Eastern. 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Fox News, see you tonight. And back here tomorrow, thank you for making this show possible.

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9: Making a case for the deal. I'm Lisa Lucera, Fox News. Vice President Vance set to travel to Switzerland to sign off on the memorandum of understanding with Iran that aims to end the conflict and dismantle Iran's nuclear program.
10: A memorandum of understanding provides a pathway for Iran to see billions of dollars in unfrozen assets, sanctions relief, and even economic development.
11: But in order for that to happen, the Iranians have to perform. And if they don't perform, as we've said before, they don't get any of the benefits of the bargain.
10: Vice President J.D. Vance argues Americans are already benefiting with oil again flowing to the Strait of Hormuz. A 60-day memorandum of understanding does allow Iran to export and sell its oil supply, an outcome Vance says is not a major concession. Vance says he expects to travel to Switzerland this weekend to begin technical talks on Iran's nuclear stockpile.
9: Fox's Jared Halpern at the White House. Secretary of War Pete Hegseth meeting with NATO allies in Brussels, announcing a Pentagon review of American forces in Europe.
12: NATO 3.0 is post-Cold War recognition that it needs to go back to a real hardline military alliance.
9: Hegseth saying the outcome of the review will depend on how quickly European allies take responsibility for their own security. Three former members of the military awarded the Medal of Honor at a White House ceremony.
13: I'm so proud of them. A 250-year tradition of the bravest and greatest heroes ever to walk the earth.
9: Retired Marine Corps Major James Capers, honored for his bravery during the Vietnam War. Major Nick Dockery received the award for his service in Afghanistan. And Colonel John Ripley received the award posthumously for his heroism in Vietnam. Wall Street stocks rose, erasing much of yesterday's losses. The Dow had 72, the Nasdaq up 496. 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

0: 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To talk to Joe, call 888-941-PAGS. 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
1: Great radio stations across the land from San Antonio, along with Polo. There you go. And CJ's in for Sam. It is the Joe Pags Show. Glad to have you along for the ride. Thanks a lot for stopping by. There's a lot going on. There's a lot to get to, lots to talk about. Of course, we're going to keep you updated on what's going on with the deal, the MOU. Have we ever said the letters MOU as much as we have right now? Have we? I don't think so. Memorandum of understanding. Memorandum of understanding. It's not really the deal, but I mean, let's bring it down to its most basic level. Okay, it is a ceasefire. That's what it is. That's it. Nothing more, nothing less. It's a ceasefire. And in the ceasefire, there are a bunch of details in that deal that I don't like. A lot of details that I do like. A lot of details that a lot of other people don't like. So, I mean, you know, we're looking at a situation where they're working on a deal, and in the next 60 days we're supposed to have a deal that's signed by both sides. For me, okay, I'll wait the 60 days. No more attacks, no more operations, no more military, no more war. Although some people didn't get the memo in Iran. We've got a retired major general on today, John King. He's going to talk about this, explain it to us like we're children so we can understand it very well. Plus Sean Spicer, the former White House press secretary, friend of ours, host of the Sean Spicer Show. He'll be on the program today as well. But I do want to bring you exactly what's going on. I want to bring you the very latest. And the very latest, I'll get it from J.D. Vance, and we'll also get it from the Secretary of War, Pete Hegseth. Because Barack Obama is trying to take credit for this ceasefire, this MOA, or MOU, SE. He's trying to take credit for it. Don't know why, but he is. Now, he says that his JCPOA was literally the same exact deal, and that Trump ended the JCPOA just to wait 4 or 6 or 8 years or whatever to put it back in place. Well, what he's saying is verifiably untrue. It's false. It's a lie. But he's saying it nonetheless. I want him to stop saying it. But what he's saying doesn't include the fact that he sent pallets of cash to Iran. What he's saying doesn't include the fact that Iran did have a pathway to a nuclear weapon eventually. What he's saying, actually, he's admitting that it's not significantly better. And that was brought to bear actually today. You'll hear this from Sean Spicer. Well, does that mean it's better, but just not better enough that you like it better? I mean, what are we talking about here? I definitely want your thoughts as I play these sound bites, as I give you some J.D. Vance, as I give you some Pete Hegseth. 833-JOE-PAGS, 833-563-7247, joepags.com. Let's go to the vice president first to explain the differences between this and what Obama did.
2: And the difference between the two agreements. So, first of all, the two big differences are not even in the substance of the deal itself, but something I said earlier are, number one, the Gulf Coast Coalition loves this deal because they think that it makes Iran weaker. They hated the Obama deal because they thought that it made Iran stronger. They know more about this, and they have more to lose than anybody, including the United States of America, so I trust their judgment. The second thing is where the deal came from. You have to remember, in 2015, Iran had built a sophisticated nuclear weapons program with a nuclear weapons stockpile. So the perspective that we came at as the United States was, you already have a really nice nuclear program. We're going to bribe you with American money in order to stop it. Our perspective and where we're coming at it is, we already destroyed your nuclear program. And so if you promise and show verifiable pathways to not rebuild it, then we're willing to give you some sanctions relief and things like that. So it's a fundamentally different perspective. Now, there are all these substantive differences as well. The Obama nuclear deal allowed enrichment. Ours will not. The Obama deal allowed the accumulation of stockpiled weapons-grade material. Ours is actually leading to the destruction of that stockpile of enriched materials. So there are many differences. The Obama deal gave them over $1 billion of American money. This deal gives them $0 of American money. So a lot of substantive differences, but I think the most important differences are where we're coming at it from a position of strength and the fact that our Gulf Coast partners love this deal.
1: So significant differences. And again, keep in mind, Obama's saying it's not significantly better. Basically admitting that it's better, but he's saying by not as much as he wants. I'm not sure, but really, really important points to keep in mind that Obama gave them pallets of cash. They actually cleaned out the banks in Washington, D.C. and the surrounding areas to give them cash. Just handed it to them. The Iranians must have thought we were the dumbest country on the planet, and they still had a path to nuclear enrichment. There's no reason to enrich uranium if you're not, and not past like 6%. If you're not using it for weaponry. And the Iranians, like the next day, they were like, death to America in parliament after getting the cash. Well, the Secretary of War, Pete Hegseth, also chimed in.
3: I would say one key difference you got to point out between this agreement and others is this was born of strength, of American action. JCPOA came from a bunch of begging and talking. This agreement came after months of bombing and a blockade that was impenetrable. Iran was put in a position where they had to come to the table and undertake this. And what President Trump has been clear about from the beginning and the War Department is clear about is Iran cannot have a nuclear weapon. Full stop, cannot have a nuclear weapon. Everybody knows it. And so our military actions and any negotiations will be centered on that. And the president has pointed out that he will be prepared to recommence. If underneath the timeline of these talks, Iran does not do what it says it's going to do, just give up nuclear weapons, give up nuclear ambitions, give away their nuclear material, close nuclear facilities, then the War Department is here and prepared to restart if we need to. We prefer not to, but we are prepared and postured to. When it comes to our alignment or posture in the region, we'll review what capabilities we need. You know, when the blockade opens fully, we'll step back and allow commerce to flow. But if Iran doesn't comply, then we're more than able to reimpose an ironclad blockade. We've had basing in that region for a long time. A lot of that will stay just as it is. And we'll look at how many troops we need in the area and calibrate accordingly. But we're going to be the big stick behind the negotiations that never existed under President Obama. Just didn't. It was a paper tiger hoping that they agree. We have put a military operation in place that set the conditions, not to mention President Trump killing Qasem Soleimani, not to mention Midnight Hammer, not to mention not just the offensive operations of Epic Fury, but the blockade, which they haven't been able to have any answer for, and Project Freedom, which ran hundreds of millions of barrels of oil through. We have set the terms. And so our military posture will continue to ensure Iran does the right thing at the table with this deal. And the belief is that from this MOU going forward, they will have every opportunity to do just that to ensure Iran never has a nuclear weapon.
1: There you go. So, again, the difference is spelled out by not only the secretary there, but also by J.D. Vance, the vice president. Now, the president has truthed out something that we were talking about yesterday. He says there is no $300 billion payment to Iran by the U.S. That's fake news. All there is for the U.S. is success, lower oil prices, and victory. Check out the stock market. Democrat propaganda at play, President DJT. Number six says they're getting $300 billion of American money, but not, he's right, not from America. So from where? But again, it's just the MOU. It's not the final deal. We'll see how this whole thing plays out. I don't know why that number is even in there, to be honest with you. But again, we'll talk to Sean Spicer about it, talk to Major General John King about it as well. So the obligatory Air Force One noise, yes, you're welcome. But also the secretary says this is vastly different than what Obama did. Obama seems to be admitting that it's different, but he says not significantly different, which of course it is. There's no pallets of cash and there's no pathway to enriching uranium to make a weapon, which Obama did allow them to do on a timeline. So we continue with J.D. Vance as he's there in the press room. And again, Caroline Leavitt's not back yet from maternity leave. So he's in there in the press room talking about it. His voice is is shot. You can tell that it's shot because he's been doing so much media lately about this. But he does continue to go down the line or go down the list of what it is that people have been saying about this MOU and what it actually is.
2: The part of the peace plan, the part of this MOU that I think have been most misrepresented by certain parts of the media is the idea that the Iranians get all these benefits. You will hear things about $300 billion or $24 billion.
1: Well, all due respect, the $300 billion is in the MOU.
2: This or that number of money or amount of money. And the simple fact is that the only way the Iranians get any of those resources, not a single penny, by the way, from the United States of America under any circumstances, but the only way that they would ever get any benefit of the bargain is if they comply fully and change their behavior. And so you really have a win-win situation for the United States of America. If the Iranians don't change their behavior, their military and their nuclear program is still destroyed. If they do change their behavior, then they are going to have a transformative relationship with the Middle East, and the Middle East will have a transformative relationship with the people of Iran. That's a win for the American people and for the President of the United States, regardless of which option the Iranians ultimately choose. We obviously want them to choose the right option. The interesting thing about their system, and I think it's important for the American people to appreciate this point in particular, is that there are real divisions within their country about how exactly to proceed. And what we've seen over the last couple of months is that the pragmatists within the Iranian system, the people who really do want to transform their relationship with the Middle East and with the world, those people are winning the argument. The United States wants those people to win the argument. The United States wants to have a better relationship. But in order for that to happen, the Iranians have to perform. And if they don't perform, as we've said before, they don't get any of the benefits of the bargain. So what I'd ask all of you is just to report honestly that the United States isn't giving up a cent of money to Iran, and even the economic benefits, the sanctions relief and so forth that comes along with this bargain only happens if the Iranians perform.
1: Okay, let me report that. They're not getting a dime of U.S. money, but they are getting $300 billion somehow as part of the deal. And they aren't getting any sanctions lifted unless they perform the way they're supposed to. So they're not going to get the $300 billion if they don't perform. They're not going to get the sanctions lifted if they don't perform. If they do, they're going to get $300 billion, not from us, not a penny. And they're also going to get sanction relief. So what we've been reporting is true according to the MOU, but they have to actually do what it says in the MOU. Okay. Nothing different than what we've been reporting for 2 days now. But you'll notice the president nor the vice president is denying that they're getting $300 billion. They're just saying that it's not going to come from us. Now, neither one of them has said it's their own money. And I'm sorry, that frozen money, the Iranian frozen money, should never be unfrozen, ever. Now, if it's $300 billion in sanction relief, and then they get to sell their oil, and then they get to sell the resource, whatever. I mean, that's fine, say so. But in number six, it says they're getting $300 billion. Not from us, but that we're going to somehow make sure it's facilitated, which is all very interesting. We've got more sound bites from the vice president. I think it's important to make sure that you are extremely informed on what's going on with Iran. I think it's the most important story. I know it's the most important story on the planet. Although, and you can get mad at me if you want, a lot of you are not engaged by it. I think you might be more engaged by it now because it looks like it might be coming to an end, which is good. And certainly there's going to be a ceasefire for now. But when I talk to Major General John King later, he makes it clear that there are individual actors that aren't listening to the theocracy necessarily, might not even be listening to the IRGC, who might have a shoulder-fired missile to try to take some sort of action against us. That, to me, would be a problem. I don't want that to happen. And I would like to see that stop happening. But can you imagine if they don't have any control at all? And it's kind of crazy if you think about it. Like here, we've got a commander-in-chief. He decides we're going to go to war or we're not. Or the Congress can declare war, which the commander-in-chief could ignore, but they can also declare war, but it's done as a government. There are like three separate entities that you'll learn about as we have that interview coming up in hour number three. Hour number two is going to be Sean Spicer. Now, I did that monologue last night about the Major League Baseball teams and some people writing that very smart verse on their cap. I put that monologue up over on my YouTube page. Just go to joepags.com/YouTube. joepags.com/YouTube. You go there, it's the second video. The last video that I posted was Dr. Sheila Nazarian from yesterday. We've got the full 30-plus minutes with Dr. Sheila, so go check that out as well. joepags.com/YouTube right now. 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
1: Hey, stopping by, it's the Joe Pags Show for your Thursday. Thanks a lot for being here. There's a lot going on. There's a lot to get to. We've got the Vice President and the Secretary of War. You've got them talking about this new deal, this MOU. And yes, those of a certain age would say S.E. Mickey Mouse, baba baba baba baba bop. I don't know how the song goes. Anyway, so the MOU, the Memorandum of Understanding. So now we're getting a better understanding of exactly what's in there. And again, neither Pete Hegseth nor J.D. Vance is saying anything different than I said yesterday, other than there's this big performative thing that's tied to it. They don't perform. They don't get any of this stuff. Good. That's the way it should be. And again, this is not the final deal. Maybe they lay all this out and then say, okay, this isn't the final deal. This is the stuff that's on the table. What are you, Iran, willing to do to get all this stuff that we're offering? The vice president continued.
2: I've seen skeptics of the deal. People say the Iranians will never change their behavior. Well, maybe that's true. And if so, they don't get any of the benefits of the bargain. But isn't it worth trying? Isn't it worth seeing whether this incredibly weakened position that the president of the United States has put the Iranians under, whether that motivates them to change their behavior, not just vis-a-vis the West, but vis-a-vis the Middle East? And one of the interesting things about this is, you know, the technical details of this we can, of course, get into. There are going to be any number of opinions about the negotiation, about where it's ultimately going to go. But I tend to think that you should trust the people who know the Iranians the best and who have the most to lose. What are the Gulf Arab states saying about this deal? What are they saying about this deal compared to the JCPOA in 2015? This is the Obama nuclear deal. Well, back then, they hated that deal. They felt like it empowered the Iranians to be bad actors across the region. And of course, that's exactly what happened. They were right about that. What are they saying about the president's peace deal? They're saying this is an amazingly transformative thing for the region, because either way, we and the broader region win. Iran is weakened, their nuclear program destroyed, their economy in desperate straits. And if they change their behavior, big things are going to happen for Iran and for the world. If they don't, no skin off our backs. Either way, we win. And that's the way the president has set up this deal and this negotiation.
1: Is there a better understanding now? I think I did a pretty good job yesterday of explaining it, of reading the sections of it. And again, yes, in the MOU, they absolutely get $300 billion. Not from us. Doesn't say they're getting it from us. And the president was asked yesterday, is it from other countries in the Middle East? Or are you asking them to? He said, I'm not asking them to, but if they want to, they can. Then I had some people in my chat say, no, that's Iranian money. Well, nobody has said that, not in the soundbites that I've seen. So the $300 billion is there. It's on the table. It's a carrot. If they perform the right way, they'll have access to that. We'll find out who it's coming from eventually, I guess. The sanctions being lifted. Again, another carrot that's on the table. You can get that if you do this. And if it's going to be tied directly to performance and tied directly to actions, I'm here for it. If it's just you get this if you open the strait, or you get this if you get rid of the mines, or you get this if you don't charge tolls, that's another thing. When we come back, I'm going to tell you the diversity in gas prices I saw today while driving around, because I assume that they're going to be very, very low, and some places they were. In other places, they weren't. Either they're getting the memo late or something. Your thoughts as well. 833-JOE-PAGS. 833-563-7247. Stay here.
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23: Everything kids love.

0: thanks. I appreciate you stopping by. There is a lot going on, lots to get to. So I wonder how I wonder how they're responding in Iran. I wonder what they're saying in Iran. They're probably saying, hey, I'm so glad we've got a deal. Hey, this is so cool. We're not going to be bombed anymore. Hey, America's pretty cool. You think they're going to say all that? Does anybody think they're going to say all that? Hey, yay, we got a deal. This is excellent. We're going to be able to live peacefully with the rest of the Middle East. And yeah, we don't want to kill anybody anymore. We don't want Israel to have its blood, in the streets anymore. Nobody wants that. Hey, this is great. That's probably what they're going to say, right? Maybe not. I'm guessing that Iran is not saying that. In fact, let me give you some of what Iran is saying. Iran declares superpower status after defeating two nuclear powers. What? Iran is declaring superpower status after defeating two nuclear powers. Again, listen, if you're mad at me for being skeptical, if you're mad at me for being my age and seeing Iran for 47 years lie about everything, be mad. Be mad. From Newsmax, out of Tehran, Iranian Foreign Ministry spokesperson Esmail Baghaei or something on Thursday today took a victory lap with a newly signed memorandum of understanding between Iran and the United States, declaring that his country defeated two nuclear powers. We truly are a superpower, he said. Critically, Baghaei, said the agreement preserves Iran's ballistic missile program, a major win for the Iranians because the Trump administration had ripped up former President Barack Obama's Joint Comprehensive Plan of Action, JCPOA, claiming it did not prevent such weapons. And President Donald Trump said in the outbreak of the war that stopping the program was critical for the U.S. and Israel. Speaking to Iranian state television after the agreement was finalized, Baghaei, or whatever it is, confirmed that the memorandum had been signed by both countries and said the Persian and English texts were identical. Quote, as I speak with you now, the text of the memorandum of understanding has been signed by the presidents of Iran and the U.S. Baghaei said the text of the Iran-U.S. memorandum of understanding is now officially finalized as both parties have signed it, he added. Baghaei emphasized that implementation would be more difficult than negotiating the agreement and warned that Tehran would closely scrutinize Washington's compliance. Quote, Iran will monitor the U.S. compliance without any leniency, he said, adding that Iran would not fulfill its end of the agreement if Washington evades its obligations. Under the terms outlined by Baghaei, Iran expects immediate relief from restrictions on its oil exports and access to international shipping, insurance services, and oil revenues. He also said the United States must refrain from reinforcing military deployments in the region or imposing new sanctions during the 60-day negotiation period. Quote, within the 60-day window, the other side must not take any action to reinforce its military presence in the region or impose new sanctions. Baghaei said such actions would be considered a violation of the agreement. A central Iranian demand remains the retention of its enriched uranium stockpile inside the country. Although the MOU makes no mention of Iran retaining enriched uranium, Baghaei rejected any transfer of nuclear material abroad. Quote, transferring enriched nuclear material out of the country is unacceptable to us, he said. Diluting enriched material is not a new option. It's been introduced as one option, so not as to close the door to other options. Huh? Baghaei also reiterated that Iran's ballistic missile program would not be subject to negotiations despite international concerns over Tehran's expanding arsenal. Quote, Iran's missiles are meant to be fired, not negotiated over. Our missiles do not even like being talked about. Stupid as that. He said Iran's defensive capabilities will not be discussed in any process with any party. Okay. Guys, gals, Americans, 833-JOE-PAGS, 833-563 7247, joepags.com. You okay with this new comment from the Iranian, I guess, similar to the spokesperson out of the White House, the press secretary? You okay with this? Is what he's saying, does that make sense to you? Do you really think that we can negotiate with people that are this nuts? It says that they will dilute the uranium. It says it in the MOU. And everything that he says is also in the MOU. But the response we're getting from this side is that the president, the vice president, the secretary of war are all saying that they've got to perform certain things. Well, he responds by saying, no, the United States has performed certain things, and we basically won. We defeated them. We're now a superpower. listen, you got to know who you're negotiating with. And I know that our administration does know who they're negotiating with. And without a doubt, this is a better framework of a deal than Obama had. But dude, are you hearing what they're saying? J.D. Vance responds. He continues to respond out of the press briefing today.
1: First of all, I think the president's peace plan in Iran is already bearing real fruits for the American people. Last night, 12.5 million barrels of oil went through the Strait of Hormuz. That is a high since the beginning of the conflict. Oil prices are down nearly at their level from the pre-war conflict. Gas prices dropped below $4 a gallon today for the first time since the conflict. And importantly, they're going to keep falling further given how low oil prices are. On the military side, the Iranians for the second night in a row did not shoot at any ships in the Strait of Hormuz. So far, they are honoring their end of the commitment. And on the blockade, CENTCOM has allowed north of a dozen ships to go through our naval blockade, and so we're also honoring our end of the early part of the agreement. On the military side, a couple of things that are still true and will be true whether the Iranians comply with the rest of the deal or not. Number one, their nuclear program has been completely destroyed. Their capacity for enrichment, the facilities at which they were using to develop enrichment and develop a potential nuclear weapon, those facilities are still destroyed. Their conventional military is still destroyed. Their capacity to threaten their neighbors is still largely gone. And now we see whether they are willing to comply.

0: economy ever again. It's frankly not what the Iranians want. It's not what the Omanis want. It's not what the GCC wants either. So what we're going to do, of course, working with our allies in the region, is to ensure that that is reflected in the final deal. And if that's not reflected in the final deal, there's not going to be a final deal. And that is, I keep coming back to this fundamental structural point of this negotiation, which is that we have all the cards. If the Iranians want the benefits of the bargain, they have to give us the things that are necessary to get those benefits.
1: I believe him. But the Iranians are doing a victory lap 2 days after this thing was signed. Am I the only person that has a problem with that? I don't understand. And then they're going to say, oh, I'm not sure what you're not understanding. Because I read the MOU. Come on, man. You know, as part of a deal with a defeated country, it would be like the Nazis or the Japanese in World War II saying, okay, we give up. It's an unconditional surrender. But we really won. What? I don't get it. What don't you get? I mean, and a guy yesterday who I like a lot who's been following me for a long time. What don't you understand? The president said this and J.D. Vance said that. Great. What is that? What is that? You know, if I had that and the Iranians saying, damn, you guys annihilated us. Man, we had no idea. Yeah, we don't want that to happen anymore. Please, please, we beg you, please stop. Now I'm listening. I don't think that I'm out of bounds when I say I would like for this to be a total victory for us. And by the way, NATO can pound sand. NATO should have been involved in this. The North American Treaty Organization, or the North Atlantic, I should say, Treaty Organization, is basically us defending all of Europe anytime they feel like it, or the European countries that are in NATO. Basically us saying, yeah, we got your back. And they didn't have our back at all. You go into Iran, you go in there, you want minesweeping ships, and they didn't help us at all. They didn't go there and even have a presence at all. They didn't send a carrier or any of their planes to go and help out what we were doing. And then they try to come in after the fact and say, oh, here we are to help you out. Well, the secretary, Pete Hegseth, he's reviewing what NATO did and didn't do. And he's also reviewing a possible change in the presence in Europe. And why the hell should we be in Europe target practice for bad guys to defend our friends that weren't very friendly during this conflict? I think it's a valid question. Hegseth renews NATO criticism and says U.S. will review presence in Europe from the BBC, so it could be fake news. Story goes, U.S. Defense Secretary Pete Hegseth has severely criticized some of America's NATO allies while announcing a six-month review of the presence of U.S. forces in Europe. Quote, it's a review that some countries will fail and others will pass with flying colors. He said at a meeting of NATO defense ministers in Brussels, singling out allies that he suggested had been free-riding. Well, not only was he suggesting it, he was actually just reporting the news. They've been free-riding. Hegseth was also highly critical of NATO member states that had imposed limits on the help to U.S. forces during the war with Iran. The aim of the review, which Hegseth termed NATO 3.0, was to ensure that NATO was moving fast and irreversibly toward Europe leading on security in the continent. A U.S. official told the BBC that nothing had yet been predetermined. The U.S. wants NATO members to contribute more to defense spending in Europe and says some countries have not shown how they will reach an agreed target of 5%. Of national economic output, GDP, which includes 3.5% on core defense and 1.5% on related infrastructure. NATO Secretary General Mark Rutte said defense spending had already gone up by $103 billion last year, a rise of almost 20%, and Europeans are already backfilling resources that the U.S. was cutting back on. Hegseth's announcement of review follows the U.S. decision to scale back to its commitments to a high readiness force within the alliance known as the NATO Force Model, NFM. Details of how the U.S. will reduce its commitments have not been made public, as it's been indicated that they will include air and naval capabilities. Hegseth said NATO's annual dues would be contingent on other countries meeting their defense spending targets. While other allies do not spend with urgency, our dues contributions will go down. Some of NATO's largest economies, this is a quote, some of our richest countries, allies that are happiest to go on about the rules-based international order and middle powers banding together, still seem to think the era of free riding is here, he added. He did not single out which countries he meant. Good. Call him out. Been protecting that ass for a long, long time. Call him out. You're not...

0: paying your fair share. You're not paying your dues. Why are we footing the bill to defend Europe when Europe doesn't even say, okay, we'll come and help you out, what you guys want to do? Europe should have said, dude, we wouldn't exist without you guys, and thank you for keeping us safe. What do you want us to do over in Iran? Let's go. Your thoughts about removing some troops, some presence from Europe. I'm down for it. I'm here for it. When I had Senator Rand Paul on, he's somebody who doesn't believe that we should be the policemen of the world. I get it. I'm not as far isolationist as he is, but I get where he's coming from. Your thoughts on this and your thoughts on the MOU, SE. I can't not say it now. 833-JOE-PAGS, 833-563-7247, joepags.com. 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
0: All right, great to have you. Thanks. I appreciate you stopping by. There's a lot going on, lots to get to. So your thoughts on the MOU? And by the way, I did check out the gas prices today. Polo, you're out and about today at all? Did you see the gas prices?
10: I actually did not pay attention. I was out and about, but I wasn't ever totally near a gas station, so I didn't pay attention.
0: One gas station, $3.43. So it went up by 30 cents a gallon. And I'm like, they opened the straight. Why did it go up 30 cents a gallon? And then I passed by Walmart, $3.03 a gallon, 40 cents lower at Walmart per gallon than it was at the other local gas station. So the other local gas station either didn't get the memo or they decided we'll just leave it up here artificially for a minute. But it immediately went down by a lot. I expected probably past the weekend, because I don't think for the weekend they're going to lower it less than $3 a gallon. Maybe they will. But I expected to be in the twos here in Texas at some point very soon. Dan, Delaware, what's on your mind? Hi.
11: Hi. Joe, first of all, the MOU is fundamentally flawed, regardless of what the propaganda that's coming out of Iran, because they're never going to do it. They have no credibility. They have a history of not being able to, or not wanting to change or, conform in any way to be a normal nation.
0: Right.
11: They're a pariah nation, a terror nation, and negotiating with them is flawed to begin with, because they're never going to keep up their part of it. So the MOU, if they would, comply with the MOU, that would be great.
0: Right.
11: They're never going to comply with it, and I think that the Donald Trump administration should be given a lot of credit for doing what they did and going in there. However, this part, from the ceasefire in April and on, that was a mistake. They should have never stopped. They had good momentum. They were doing well. We were beating them. We needed to beat them into, like what you were saying, like using the Nazi comparison. They were totally defeated,
0: yes.
11: But Iran doesn't feel that they were totally defeated somehow. And
0: I'm with you.
11: They're telling their people, as far as NATO, of course we could pull out of NATO. I mean, NATO is not living up to their part of the bargain. They weren't there for us. We're the ones who support the majority of the bills for NATO. Why weren't they there for us?
0: Got to hit it, brother. Good points all. I don't want us to pull out of NATO. I just want them to pay their fair share. And don't stay there and support them if they don't. 833-JOE-PAGS, joepags.com. Stay here.
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1: Radio stations across the land from San Antonio. It is the Joe Pags Show along with Polo. CJ's in for Sam. I'm going to be your host, Joe Pags. We're going to get it done for you. Lots going on, lots to get to. Yes, Kamala Harris said something stupid about the Iran MOU. She's still in the fray for some reason. For some reason, Arnold Schwarzenegger was like hosting her yesterday in some get-together in California. As he says, California. I'm not sure why. The guy was a governor of California. He was a Republican at the time. Moderate Republican at best, but he was still Republican, so I'm not sure why he's hanging out with her. I don't know what their relationship happens to be, but we'll have the dumb thing she had to say. I do want to give you an update on a story I brought you yesterday. We're talking about the Pride Night stuff in Major League Baseball. And it doesn't make any sense, as I said yesterday, and I posted that whole monologue. If you want to spread that around to somebody, because I literally read the Bible verses that the pitchers and other players are putting on their caps, that outlines the biblical reason why God says he gave us the rainbow. Go and check it out. JoePags.com/YouTube. Go and check that out and share that video everywhere. It's doing pretty well. But there's an update without me getting too all into the topic again. If you missed yesterday's show, go get the podcast wherever you get your podcast. Look up Joe Pags. But the update is a pro team is literally forfeiting a game tonight so as not to wear the rainbow uniform. I kid you not. It's in the Atlantic League. They're called the York Revolutionaries, or the York Revolution. And they decided not to play. The players said there were enough of them to where they didn't have enough players to take the field. We don't want to go play a game and celebrate somebody's orientation. It goes against our feelings. It goes against our values. It goes against our religious beliefs, whatever. And they have the right to do that. And they decided not to play. So they're forfeiting the game tonight. It's worth noting that the idiotic ownership of the York Revolution is beside itself, apologizing, bending over backward apologizing. I'm so sorry. They won't celebrate who you like to have relations with. So much so that they're donating $10,000 to some gay group. I'm like, what? You feel so bad that the team has decided their religious beliefs are more important than you pushing for some political ideology, some sexual ideology. You're going to give $10,000 to an organization to make yourself feel better? Shut up. But that's what they're doing. So this story, listen, I'm glad we're at a place in this country where people do know how to peacefully protest. Think about it for a second. If you're on the progressive left in this country, if you're Antifa or BLM or Axe Blue or whatever, you think that protesting is showing outside of the home of a Supreme Court justice and making racket all hours of the night. That's not a peaceable protest. That's not protected by the First Amendment. But you think it's normal to shut down streets in Minneapolis and kill 20-some-odd people in BLM riots. That's a peaceable protest. It's not. It's not protected by the Constitution at all. The First Amendment does not protect that. You think that protesting is going to Delaney Hall in Newark, New Jersey, and lighting fires and putting wood in the streets in the hopes of damaging tires of federal officers who are in automobiles. That's not a peaceful protest. None of it is. Or getting in the face of somebody and screaming and yelling or being on a megaphone. That's not a peaceable protest. You know what a peaceable protest is? Putting Genesis 9:12-16 on your hat while still playing baseball. That's a peaceful protest. Go to a peaceful protest is, I'm not going to take the field tonight if you make me wear a rainbow uniform. That's a peaceful protest. You're not doing anything to start trouble. You're not being overly loud. You're not disrupting the peace. You're not doing anything other than to say, this is my stance. As much as I dislike that he did it and the NFL could have shut him down, what Colin Kaepernick did was a peaceful protest. It was rude and disgusting and I disagreed with it, but it was peaceful. He wasn't yelling and screaming and being on a megaphone. I still believe that the teams or the NFL itself, the corporation, could have fined him for not doing the right thing. And these baseball players could be fined too. but they have every right to stand on their value system. And their value system, unlike Colin Kaepernick, who hates the country and hated the symbolism of the United States flag and the banner, their value system actually is Judeo-Christian values. We don't believe in celebrating people who want of the same gender, who want to sleep together. And they did it peaceably, which is an important word in the First Amendment that is almost never uttered. I'll never forget Chris Cuomo, who's convinced that he is the be-all end-all, said, where does it say in the Constitution that a protest has to be peaceful? I don't know, in the First Amendment? Unless he doesn't realize peaceable, it means peaceful. I don't know. Could be. But kudos to them. But I'm disappointed in the ownership. It's their money. They can give money to whoever they want. But it's my opinion that you keep that money and maybe give it to the Boys and Girls Club, or maybe give it to help, you know, the homeless, or maybe give it to a soup kitchen. You're giving it to some gay group to make yourself feel better. You sleep better at night. How stupid is that? That's decidedly stupid. Just is. Oh, yeah. Kamala Harris had something to say about the Iran deal. We'll have that coming up. But first, I got to talk to you about gas prices. Gas prices, remember Kamala Harris was out there pointing at the gas pump saying, Trump did that. Others on the left, Trump did that. When it was rising in average, and it was, and none of us liked it, it never got to the $5.02 a gallon that it was under Biden. It didn't. Never got there. Yet for some reason when Trump did it because of the action in Iran, he somehow was worse than Biden because Biden liked a vanilla ice cream or something. I don't know. But here's the story from Newsmax Money. I didn't know Newsmax had a Newsmax Money. By the way, I'll be on Newsmax tomorrow on the Carl Higbee Show on Frontline with Carl Higbee. U.S. average gas price slips below $4 a gallon. From the Newsmax wires, the national average price for a gallon of regular gasoline has dipped below the $4 mark for the first time since late March, offering drivers some modest relief after months of elevated fuel costs, according to CNN. Again, near where I live, it's $3.03 a gallon. Pretty good. Story continues. According to AAA, the nationwide average fell to $3.99 per gallon today, down about 3 cents from the previous day. Data from Gas Buddy showed the national average had already slipped roughly to $3.98 per gallon earlier this week. Nearly 30 states are now reporting average prices below $4, with Indiana posting one of the nation's lowest averages, approximately $3.40 a gallon. The decline follows signs of easing tensions in the Middle East after Iran and United States reached an agreement aimed at ending the conflict that disrupted global energy markets. Fighting earlier this year led to the closure of the Strait of Hormuz, a vital shipping lane through which roughly one-fifth of the world's oil supply normally passes. The disruption pushed crude oil, blah, blah, blah, blah, blah. Got to a high of $4.56 a gallon. In June of one of the years under Biden, I think it was 02, the average price for a gallon of regular gasoline in this country was $5.02. It's going to be under $3 a gallon soon. One wonders, will Kamala Harris and others on the left go and make their little reels or their little TikTok videos in front of a gas pump and say, Trump did that, brought it back down to $2.99, $2.52, whatever it's going to be. I wonder if they're going to do that. I don't really wonder. I know they're not going to do that. They'd have to then give in and admit that they were wrong, which they'll never do. By the way, Kamala Harris is out there talking. Failed 2024 candidate Kamala Harris predicts Obama-like end for Trump on Iran negotiations. This is from Ashley D'Amelia over at the New York Post. Former Vice President Kamala Harris took an apparent shot at the Trump administration's Iran deal, saying it could hurt Republicans in the midterm elections during a public appearance at a climate summit in Vienna on Tuesday. Quote, this is a war the American people did not want. This is a war of choice. This is a president who has proven himself to be entirely self-indulgent. And we will see what happens in the coming hours and days in terms of the negotiation. And really, it's a concept of an agreement, said Harris, at the Austrian World Summit hosted by the Schwarzenegger Climate Initiative. That's why Arnold was involved. It's in his home country of Austria. Did not realize that, but still, I don't know why he's hanging out with her. They appear to be on opposing sides of a lot. While the Trump Memorandum of Understanding with Iran has not been released, it has been by now. This is from a couple of days ago. Comparisons to former President Barack Obama's 2015 nuclear deal have reemerged. According to administration officials, the agreement would reopen the Strait of Hormuz, require Iran to halt nuclear weapons development, and support for terrorism. Harris has seized the moment to reignite a political fight over which approach did more to curb Iran's ambitions. And she says the dumbest line yet, and I'll move on from Kamala Harris because I can't. It just gives me a gag reflex. Mm-hmm. Mm-hmm. You know what I mean? Mm-hmm. Bit of a gag. Mm-hmm. Mm-hmm. You know what I mean? I think you do. Quote, whatever is being negotiated, this president is going to declare victory and we'll end up where we were after the JCPOA and call that a victory. The JPOA that he withdrew from, said Harris. I mean, just a dumb person. You know, we know that she moved up sleeping with people. The guy, what's his name? Mayor Brown, the former mayor in San Francisco. I mean, he said, she was my girl on the side. I mean, she didn't do anything as the attorney general that was even close to being what the people of California wanted. And as progressive as she is, she still was in the wrong. She was somebody who was called out by Tulsi Gabbard on the stage as she was running for president. Rightfully so, and she had no answer. This is somebody who is, talk about self-indulgent. It's all she's ever done. And the fact that people let her move up the way that she has is crazy. She doesn't have a resume. And those on the left listening right now go, but she was the vice president. Right. Because Joe Biden basically said, I'm going to choose somebody who's black. But she was the attorney general of California. Go look at her record. As attorney general, horrible attorney general. She was a U.S. senator. Right. She's the U.S. senator that alleged that the Border Patrol was whipping black people from Haiti, which didn't happen, and never apologized for calling them basically the Klan. She's done nothing in public life that anybody should be impressed with. But let me say what I said yesterday, and I mean it. I really, really want her to be the nominee again. I do. I want her to be the nominee again. Please. Please, Lord, make her the nominee. I think that would be amazing, because then you would have a J.D. Vance or a Ron DeSantis or a Marco Rubio or somebody would be the president after President Trump, and that would be good for this country and good for the world. Your thoughts about gas prices coming down, your thoughts about Kamala Harris out there in the fray as if she's got a chance to be the next president, your thoughts about how she's saying that it was basically the same thing as the JCPOA, which now she's saying was better, when even Barack Obama himself is not saying that. Sean Spicer at the bottom of the hour, he's going to actually outline how Barack Obama has been saying very important words in these interviews that he's doing about this Iran deal, and he's basically admitting that the Trump deal is better, but he's still trying to denigrate it at the same time. So your thoughts, 833-JOE-PAGS, 833-563-7247, joepags.com. Keep in mind, lean is the right way to go when you want to lose some meaningful weight. 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
1: All right, great to have you. Thanks. I appreciate you stopping by. There's a lot going on. It's the Joe Pag Show. Bottom of the hour, Sean Spicer, former press secretary, of course, the host of, oddly, they named it the Sean Spicer Show. Then he got the job. That's kind of interesting. Go check that out wherever you get your favorite podcast. He's a very smart dude. And he breaks down some of what Obama's been saying in comparing the JCPOA, his dumb deal, with the deal now, the MOU that's been made by President Trump and this administration. I've also said I really, really, really, really hope that Kamala Harris runs again in 2028. Todd is in Kansas City. He's got some warnings about that. Todd, talk to me.
9: Hi, Joe. Hey, and I love the music on hold. This is awesome.
1: Awesome. Very good.
9: Listen, Kamala, I mean, she is not very smart. You are correct. And I think the country really realizes it, even the Democrats, but they came close. I mean, not close. It was quite a bit of a difference between Trump and her. Yeah. However, you are seeing a trend, though, in the Democrats, the primaries and so forth, that some of the elections, even going forward against the Republicans now, even though these candidates are just, I could say lots of words, just not good candidates, are winning because we have a country that is full of lots of Democrats who have the Trump derangement syndrome, and not necessarily that he is going to be running again,
1: right,
9: but they are still so upset with him. She has a potential, and if the illegals that are here and the undocumented and all that get any kind of status whatsoever, you know, and the voting laws don't change, oh, goodness, it could be a real close one, even though she's a terrible candidate.
1: Well, let me throw this out to you, Todd, because I think you make a good point, except it's Kamala Harris. And here's what I mean. Do I think a Democrat could win? Could a Democrat win in 2028? Yes, I do think a Democrat can win in 2028. I don't want that to happen. I will fight as hard as I can to stop it from happening. But I want that Democrat who runs and who gets the nomination to be Kamala Harris. Here's why. Kamala Harris got over $2 billion to run on and lost. Over $2 billion, and mail-in balloting is still happening out there. We have no idea how safe our elections really are, and somehow she still lost, spending $2 billion. I like our chances against Kamala Harris better than our chances against somebody like Shapiro in Pennsylvania or some other Democrats. I mean, even Gavin Newsom, because of how he looks. A lot of people will vote for him because they think that he looks nice. I mean, Kamala Harris is so damaged when it comes to being a politician. I want her to be the nominee. You get where I'm coming from?
9: I hear you. Yeah, that's a good point, too. I agree.
1: All right, brother. Thanks, Todd. Appreciate you out of Kansas City. Let me go to Linda in Florida. Linda, what's on your mind? Hi.
10: Hi.
1: Hey.
10: Yeah, I was wanting to say something about Kamala.
1: Please.
10: If I had to work that night, I would take a night off just to see that debate, Joe. I am with you on that one because... Oh my gosh!
1: Well, I mean, you saw what J.D. Vance did, Linda. You saw what J.D. Vance did against Tim Walz. He ruined him. He ended his career night. So I would love to see J.D. Vance versus Kamala.
10: It would be funnier than that.
1: Yeah.
10: Oh my!
1: Are you okay?
10: All right. Thank you, Joe.
1: All right, Linda. Thank you. Linda's cracking up, man. Linda couldn't get enough of it. She wants to see that debate. Listen, watching J.D. Vance just point by point by point completely disassemble anything Tim Walz was going to bring was crazy good. Now, we saw how bad Joe Biden did versus Donald Trump. And Trump does fine in debates, but he's not somebody who went to, like, college for debate. He's not somebody who's a lawyer who had to do debate to get his J.D. And J.D. Vance does not stand for doctorate. But at the end of the day, this guy had to go through it, and he came from Appalachia, and he came from a single-parent home. His grandmother raised him. His mother was a drug addict, didn't know his dad, whatever, and he somehow goes to Yale, and he's somehow the vice president of the United States. He somehow was a senator out of Ohio. This guy has been through the mud. He has been through roll up your sleeves, put on the work gloves, and get in there and get bloodied. I don't see Kamala Harris, who's been privileged since birth. And there's nothing wrong being privileged, unless you're an arrogant jerk like she is. Nothing wrong with that. She claims she's from a middle class family and she didn't have this and didn't have that. It's all BS. J.D. Vance would take her apart in a debate. And I would love to see that happen. That's why I'm saying I really do want her to be the nominee, because we saw what she did with $2 billion. Now, she might be able to raise more than $2 billion next time, or those people who spent all that money might say, dude, it didn't work out last time and we gave you all this money. I mean, millions of dollars to Oprah, millions of dollars for Megan Thee Stallion and everybody else and Beyonce to show up, or thousands anyway. And it still didn't help. She still lost. Now, did she get over 70 million votes? Yes. Is that a lot of votes? Hell yes. It's a lot of votes. But I like my chances against her than some of these other people that aren't as known and didn't fail as openly as she did. 833-JOE-PAGS, joepags.com. Scroll down. Click on contact. Sean Spicer, former White House press secretary. When we come back, stay here.
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19: Yep.
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18: Everything kids love,

0: memorandum of understanding. When you've got that and it looks like a ceasefire and we're on the way to a deal in Iran, you've got to get as many people as you can who've got as much knowledge as possible. And this guy's got more knowledge about the inner workings of the White House than just about anybody. He's one of the few who has served as a White House press secretary. He's got a great show called The Sean Spicer Show. It's our friend Sean Spicer. How are you, Sean? Good to see you.
1: Good, buddy. How are you?
0: I'm doing very well. Talk to me about Trump and 4D chess, 5D chess. On X all day long, he's playing 10D chess. Everybody wants to say he's eight steps ahead of everybody. Maybe he is. I just wonder if you could explain to those watching and listening and to me, in dealing with him every day, is he always a few steps ahead? Does he have some other plan other than what we're seeing in this MOU?
1: The interesting question or answer to your question is, the answer is, I think sometimes. And the beauty of what he does is you never know which time, meaning
0: right.
1: Sometimes he's playing chess, sometimes he's playing checkers, but you always think it's chess.
0: Right.
1: And that's the beauty of somebody like this, is that there are times in which it truly is you are one or five steps ahead. Sometimes you're even with them. But if you play the game consistently, then the person who's your opponent is constantly guessing. Or trying to guess. I mean, you know that scene in The Princess Bride that he says, I know that if you know that I think that you think, and he starts going back. And I think that's the beauty of Trump, is that you never know. Is he playing chess with me, or are we dead even right now, or is he one step behind? But you're constantly guessing, thinking to yourself, he probably is, so I've got to guess. I mean, and that's the beauty of how he negotiates. Here's what I'll say about this overall deal, though. This is kind of weird to say, but I don't really care what's on the paper.
0: Okay.
1: Meaning Iran could promise us everything in the world, literally everything, and say, we agree to, to me, the proof is in the pudding. Either they adhere to it or not. And Trump made it very clear, if you don't, we'll just start bombing you again. And they have right. A bunch of economic measures that they could utilize as well. So to me, the stick that I'm using is less what's on paper, because Obama had a pretty piece of paper too, the yep. JCPOA. What I care about is, in 60 or 100 days from now, are we safer as a country and as a world because of what's going on now? That's it. Full stop.
0: Was there, Sean Spicer, by the way, go to SeanSpicer.com, get his latest book, Trump 2.0, The Revolution That Will Permanently Transform America. Sean, when you were the White House press secretary, would he telegraph things on purpose to divert attention or to send people the wrong way? Here's what I mean. With Iran, I read the MOU. I don't like it. Number six says they get $300 billion. We don't know where they're getting it from. And also says we're going to relieve all the sanctions. As you said, and I agree with you, what's on paper doesn't matter. The final deal is what's going to matter. Like, will he sign this MOU knowing full well he's not giving them that stuff?
1: Well, so it's an interesting question because, again, what I've talked to multiple times this week, very, very senior administration officials is what they've asked to be referred to as.
0: Yes.
1: And they consistent, and this is why I don't mean to be so shrill about the piece of paper, but the consistent view is if they don't live up to their end of the bargain, they get nothing. And the phrase has been no dust, no dollar. So the promises to give them stuff is all predicated on performance. If they don't live up to what they've agreed to do, they get nothing. That's what I care about. With Obama, okay. They sent him a pile of cash and then right. Said, I hope you do what you said you did. Whether that number's $3 billion, $30 billion, or $300 billion, what the president has said is in order to unlock any of this, you have to show steps of good faith. You have to be moving in the right direction. If you don't, you get nothing. And by the way, we will continue to do bad things. I share your skepticism, Joe. I don't think that by any stretch of the imagination, they turned over a new leaf and right. Said, wow, we do love you guys. We've after decades of hating you and chanting death to America, we've changed our mind.
0: Right.
1: I don't think that's occurred. I do think that some of the new leaders have a different perspective based on what one administration official referred to as economic fury, meaning that they have put a stranglehold on their economy.
0: Right.
1: And maybe it's just temporary. Maybe that they are saying what they have to say. I do not trust the Iranians, but I do believe that you are sometimes forced into situations of saying uncle because somebody's got their foot on your head.
0: Yes.
1: And maybe that's just where we are economically with them. But look, here's all I'll say. I hope I was on board with what the president did at the beginning because I believe that he recognized the existential threat that Iran posed. They were killing one U.S. service member on average every 3 days between them and their proxy. So I do believe that there was a threat. But if they don't live up to this, I hope that we are very quick in our response.
0: It is Sean Spicer, former White House press secretary. He's got a great show, Sean Spicer Show. Go and check it out, SeanSpicer.com, at Sean Spicer. Everywhere, get his book, Trump 2.0. One of the problems that people have is that he said when he first came out and announced on February 28th or on March 1st, whatever it was, that we've done this. He said the people of Iran will have for the first time in almost 50 years a chance to get their country back. And now we're making a deal with the devil. And again, I agree with you that there's much more going on here than we see in that MOU. And that MOU isn't binding anyway. You got to get a real deal going. And comparing it to what Obama did, this is head and shoulders above that. Having said all of that, the people of Iran now feel like they're not going to get out from under the thumb. People in the diaspora, who are Persian or Iranian, they're all going, holy crap, what happened? Why are these people still in place? Sean, do you think that there might be a plan down the road, 6 months, a year, 2 years, whatever, that will end up with that regime going away? Is that the long-term plan, do you think?
1: So two things. Number one, you know, there's that old proverb, I think it is. I probably am not attributing this correctly, but you remember when someone prays to God and at one point, and they keep getting signals and they say, no, I'm waiting. And finally, the proverb goes that God finally comes down and says, I sent you a boat. I sent you a raft. I mean, like, what more did you want me to do? I feel like at some point the Iranian people have a role to play. It's not just you will be free. You have a role in this. Like, we are setting the conditions for you. Are you willing to stand up and take back your government? We can't.

0: when they war game these things out, they'll go through the different scenarios of what it's going to take. And I do wonder what that would look like, because I don't think the American people are conditioned to support that. It becomes a condition where kind of what I think we walked up to the line in this current Iran conflict, which was we went to look at Karg Island and some other places and realized, you know, there's only so much you can do with naval and air assets right. without putting people on the ground. And I think that there was a recognition that domestically the American people weren't conditioned for that.
1: Trump 2.0, the revolution that will permanently transform America. That's the latest book from Sean Spicer, host of the Sean Spicer Show. Let me finish with Iran this way. I'm sure you've seen these ex posts by President Obama saying something stupid like, this is the same deal I had in place. The JCPOA did exactly this. Trump ended it and then went to war just to put it back in. I mean, obviously he's lying, but if you don't mind, explain to the people who are watching and listening how big that lie is. I think it's a big one. It's a huge lie.
0: It's funny. I was looking at the notes that I had taken about some of the comments that he made as you were saying that, so I got this right. Number one, his lead negotiator on that deal has already come out publicly and said that this deal is significantly better. So that's from his own guy. Number two, in a video that he did with Robin Roberts at ABC, he said two things that I thought were fascinating. And the first one is he used that word significantly twice in the interview with Robin Roberts. So he said, I don't know that this is significantly better, right? In other words, the yardstick that he believes matters isn't, is it better? It's, is it significantly better, Joe?
1: That's good catch.
0: And go back and pull that interview that they just released with Robin Roberts of ABC News. Cause I wrote it down here in my notes for a reason. He specifically says that word significantly twice in the interview as if that's the yardstick. So you can't go from a B plus to an A minus. That's not worth it in his mind. You have to go from a D to an A. He keeps saying that. The second thing is, in the same interview, again, this is the weasel word you have to listen for when Obama talks, is he says that he believes they were largely abiding by the deal. Okay.
1: Wow.
0: Largely abiding by the deal. What does that mean? Well, they weren't abiding by, you know, inspections. They weren't abiding by the goal of not enriching uranium to weapons grade. So he's using weasel words that people have to be nuanced to pick up on. Significantly better and largely abiding by. Those are the two things that came out of that ABC interview that I took notes on that I was just referring to here, because I think that for the average listener, it just kind of goes over the top of the head.
1: Right.
0: Because the way he speaks, it's so sort of like, you know, above everybody. That's why he's commissioning that monstrosity in Chicago today. But I do think it's important to listen to the nuance that he uses, because it's done for a reason. He doesn't say, because he has to admit it's better. It's just not significantly better. He has to admit that they weren't abiding by the agreement. They were largely abiding by the agreement. And those are the weasel words you have to listen to when people like him speak about this, because they know that the deal is better. They want to sort of make sure that it's nuanced how they say it.
1: And I noticed that he never gives the metric as to what would be significantly better. He never gives the metric as to what would be largely or less than largely them following it. But it's interesting, fancy usage of adverbs. And I'm glad that you caught that and glad that you brought it out. So those watching and listening, what Sean just said in his very intelligent way is Obama admits it's better. He just won't say how much better it is. And he also admits that they weren't following the JCPOA, but they largely were.
0: Joe, you have to understand, it's not just that, but it's very nebulous, right? So if I say to you, Joe, you need to do significantly better on your show tomorrow. What does that mean? If you tell your kid, So if you tell your kid, you know, they come home and they get a C on their report card, you go, you got to do significantly better next quarter. Does that mean a B minus? Does that mean a B, or does that mean an A? So he uses weasel words that he gets to define himself. And no one, of course, in the media will ever follow up on him to say, what does that mean? Significantly better. What does it mean they were largely abiding by the agreement? Because again, he uses these very nebulous words to make sure that he's got the wiggle room, the weasel word, to define that term. So significantly could be, you know, going from a B plus to an A minus. That's significantly maybe. So he never wants to define that, because he wants to always be in control of what the narrative is.
1: I love that you outlined that. It's Sean Spicer. Sean, let me ask you about Tucker Carlson. And the reason I'm asking this is because Tucker Carlson has completely, in my opinion, gone nuts. He's off the reservation. And let me just give you a couple of examples that you already know, but I'm doing this for the benefit of the audience as well. He sat down with a group of Middle Eastern countries and literally said, we should be allied with all of you and we should not be allied with Israel. He yesterday or the day before said Israel knew, they had foreknowledge of 9/11, and they had people that were recording.

0: it and celebrating it. The FBI, he says, it's actually true. And in the words that he uses, the FBI has admitted this, which, of course, they didn't. The FBI didn't admit any such thing. In fact, they did the investigation, and those people were all deported that were, like, high-fiving over what was happening on 9-11. But there was absolutely no evidence that Israel, Mossad, anybody had any foreknowledge of what was going to happen on 9-11. But he delivers it, Sean, in such a way that his millions of followers will hear him say it, and then he actually fact-checks himself and says, I'm right, I'm totally right, I'm actually right, the FBI agrees with me, Israel has admitted this, the White House admits this, even though he's lying about it. So what do you do with a guy like that, that we all trusted to watch that monologue every night on Fox News, who's completely gone, he's crashed out, as my kids would say, when it comes to Israel, and he's verifiably lying about the country?
1: Well, look, I think that what we should all do, and I know I do it on my show, I know you do it in my viewing of your program,
0: yes,
1: is when you state something like that unequivocally, back it up. And that's where I've seen him questioned a couple times. And, you know, my view is when I say something, I'll say, you know, here's why my analysis is what I did. So I just broke down that analysis of Obama, and I showed you, here's what he said in the Good Morning America interview and why that's a problem. I didn't just make a sort of an accusation against Obama that he's wrong or he's lying or whatever. I said, here's what he said, and here's why that's demonstrably false or misleading. I think that what we need to do writ large, whether it's Tucker Carlson or Jim Acosta or Mehdi Hasan or Hassan Piker, or anybody, like, it doesn't matter, right? I kind of view that what's happening now is that people are saying things as fact as opposed to their opinion. If Tucker wants to believe something, he has every right to believe it. But if you're going to state something as a fact that Israel did this, or then show it, put it out there and say, okay,
0: well, Sean is using himself as the source. He's literally saying it's attributable to me. It's dumb.
1: Right. But guess what? He has a right to do that as an American. We have a right to then say, if that's the sourcing that you want, right? Yeah. And this is where the, Joe, one of the things that I've started to tell people on my show is you have a right to listen to whomever you want. You can go listen to Rachel Maddow every night if you want. If you think that what she says, I mean, and it's not just her, it's politicians. When Dami went out there over and over again when he was running for mayor of New York and said, I'm going to give everyone free buses and free healthcare. If you think that that's even possible in New York City in terms of the price tag that they were putting on it, and you still vote for that guy thinking he's going to do it, that's on you.
0: Yeah.
1: And part of what I think, what I feel like we've gotten away from, Joe, as voters and as citizens, is just saying, well, pick your name, Tucker, you know, as a, you know, Acosta, whoever.
0: Another one.
1: Right. But my point is that if you want to just rely on people who just spew information out with no backup, that's that they have a right to say it. You have a right to believe it, but it doesn't make you right. And
0: exactly right. Sean Spicer, there's more to that. We'll post it later. Keep it right here. Joe Pags coming back.
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0: I appreciate you hanging out. Listen, I hear you. A few of you have contacted me. Why can't we hear the whole interview? Why are you making me go? Listen, I do really long interviews. Some of these are podcast interviews that are 30 and 40 and 50 minutes. 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When there is time and it's a slower news day, I'll give you the first and second halves of an interview across a couple of hours. 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See full long interviews, the shorter interviews, some monologues, some shorts as well. It's all right there. joepags.com/YouTube. Another big hour coming your way. It's going to be Major General John King next hour. The details about what we did do in Iran. Keep it here.
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